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We're sorry. 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We're sorry. 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We're sorry. 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We're sorry. 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We're sorry. 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

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We're sorry, due to content restrictions, this stream is not available and try again. We're sorry, due to content restrictions, this stream is not available in your area right now. 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

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If you feel this is an error, please enable

Enable location services on your device and try again. We're sorry. 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We're sorry. 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We're sorry. 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We're sorry. 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We're sorry. 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We're sorry. 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We're sorry. 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We're sorry. 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Please try again later. If you feel this is an error,
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We're sorry. 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We're sorry. 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We're sorry. 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We're sorry. 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We're sorry. 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We're sorry. 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

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We're sorry, due to content restrictions, this stream is... 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

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We're sorry. 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

Try again. We're sorry. 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We're sorry. 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We're sorry. 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We're sorry. 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

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We're sorry. 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

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We're sorry. 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We're sorry. 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

and try again. We're sorry. 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Please try again later. We're sorry. Due to content restrictions, this stream is not available in your area right now. 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We're sorry. 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We're sorry. 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We're sorry. 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We're sorry. 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We're sorry. 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We're sorry. 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We're sorry. 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We're sorry. 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We're sorry. 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We're sorry. 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We're sorry. 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We're sorry. 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We're sorry. 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If you feel this is an error, please enable location services on your device and try again. We're sorry. 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

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If you feel this is an error, please enable now. 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

feel this is an error, please enable location services on your device and try again. 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We're sorry. 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We're sorry. 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We're sorry. 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

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Due to content restrictions, this stream is not available in your area right now. 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We're sorry. 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We're sorry. 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We're sorry. 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Please try again later. We're sorry. Due to content restrictions, this stream is not available in your area right now. 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We're sorry. 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We're sorry. 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

restrictions, this stream is not available in your area right now. 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

advice and try again. We're sorry. 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Try again. We're sorry. 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We're sorry. 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We're sorry. 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We're sorry. 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We're sorry. 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We're sorry. 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Please try again later. If you feel this is an error,

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We're sorry. 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We're sorry. 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Please try again later. If you feel this is an error, please try again later. 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We're sorry. 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We're sorry. 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

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If you feel this is an error, please enable this stream is not available in your area right now. 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We're sorry. 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We're sorry. 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We're sorry. 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We're sorry. 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

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We're sorry. 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We're sorry. 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We're sorry. 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

Enable location services on your device and try again. 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

Error. 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If you feel this is an error, please enable location. 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We're sorry. 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We're sorry. 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We're sorry. 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

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We're sorry.

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Please try again later. If you feel this is an error, please enable... We're sorry. 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We're sorry. 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We're sorry. 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

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We're sorry. 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We're sorry. 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

restrictions, this stream is not available in your area right now. 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

pauses on your device and try again. 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We're sorry, due to content restrictions, this stream is not available in your area right now. 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We're sorry, due to content restrictions, this stream is not available in your area right now. 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

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Due to content restrictions, this stream is not available in your area right now. 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We're sorry. 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We're sorry. 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We're sorry. 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We're sorry. 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We're sorry. 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We're sorry. 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We're sorry. 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We're sorry. 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We're sorry. 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

Enable location services on your device and try again. We're sorry. 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We're sorry. 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Please try again later. If you feel this is an error, please later. 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We're sorry. 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We're sorry. 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

in your area right now. 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We're sorry, due to content restrictions, this stream is not available in your area right now. 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We're sorry, due to content restrictions, this stream is not available in your area right now. 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

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We're sorry. 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We're sorry. 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

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Due to content restrictions, this stream is not available in your area right now. 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We're sorry. 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We're sorry. 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We're sorry. Due to content restrictions, this stream is not available in your area right now. Please try again later. Please try again later. 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We're sorry. Due to content restrictions, this stream is not available in your area right now. 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We're sorry. 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We're sorry. 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We're sorry. 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We're sorry. 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We're sorry. 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We're sorry. 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

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We're sorry, due to content restrictions, this stream is not available in your area right now. 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We're sorry, due to content restrictions, this stream is not available in your area right now. 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

people in your area right now. 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We're sorry, due to content restrictions, this stream is not available in your area right now. Please try again later. If you feel this is an error, right now, please try again later. 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

restrictions, this stream is not available in your area right now. 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We're sorry. 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We're sorry. 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We're sorry. 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If you feel this is an error, please enable location services on your device and try again. We're sorry. Please try again later. 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We're sorry. 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We're sorry. 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We're sorry. 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

right now. 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
1: These are knotted up at four apiece in Colorado. Earlier today, it was the Pirates over the Tigers 4-3 in Pittsburgh. The Mets doubled up the Padres 4-2. We learned today that the Mets will go the rest of the way without Jorge Polanco. He has had terrible leg and ankle problems this year. He's only played, I think, in 34 or 37 games. He is having season-ending ankle surgery, so we, of course, wish the best to him. We liked him a lot. Twins beat the Braves 6-4 in

0: Minneapolis. It was the White Sox taking one from the Cubs. Cubs win the series, but the White Sox get the finale. Beat them 3-0 at Wrigley. Diamondbacks get by the Red Sox 7-6, the score there. Phillies over the Marlins 4-1. Yankees beat the Orioles 5-3. Giants blank the Guardians 1-0 in Cleveland. It was the Reds over the Cardinals 5-4. And we had the Rays over the Blue Jays, 7-6 in Tampa. Athletics fall to the Royals, 9-7 in Kansas City. And then the one we really like to see that has just disappeared from my screen. Don't do that to me. Nationals thump the Rangers, 6-0 in Texas. Kate Cavalli is the hero in that one, as he just shut the Rangers down. Then the bad news, the Astros, they had a player on the hill today making his big league debut. He did not come away with the win, but he did give the game to the pen in manageable fashion. And the Astros beat the Angels 3-2 in Houston. So the standings coming out of today. And again, this is kind of good news and bad news, but manageable news, I would say, at this point, because we're really watching two teams right now. The standings in the division. Houston Astros are still on top, and they are still up 4 games on the Seattle Mariners. But the Texas Rangers, who had pulled to 1 game of the lead, are now 2 back. So it's 4 for the Mariners, 4 back. Rangers 2 back. Astros even. Mariners with 2 games remaining against the Astros, 3 games remaining against the Rangers. So you want to be within those three, particularly if the Rangers make it into that top spot. We're not there yet, but keeping a close eye on both of those teams. The Mariners, of course, have the tiebreaker against the Houston Astros. They do not have it against the Rangers. So that's where things stand at the end of day. When we come back, we are going to hear from Andres Munoz, who tonight saved his 100th game for the Mariners. That as we continue right here on the NC Machinery Mariners Radio Network.
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11: The pitch. Swung on, bounding a ball to shortstop. Rodden has it, sets his feet, whips it to first in time. That's the ball game. Mariners get the win 7-5. Andres Munoz, save number 100 in a Mariners uniform. Only the fourth pitcher all time with 100 saves or more as a Mariner. Andres Munoz does it, and the Mariners beat the Brewers 7-5.
0: Andres Munoz last week was named one of the 50 best players in Mariners history. Tonight, he collects his 100th save in a Mariners uniform. He joins Kaz Sasaki, Edwin Diaz, and J.J. Putz as the only closers in team history to reach the century mark. He spoke with reporters about the accomplishment after the game.

0: where you kind of knew that milestone was coming? You could tell, you knew that you paid attention enough that you knew you were getting close to the 100 save.
1: Oh yes, I knew that, but I tried to somehow try to stay away. Don't try to think about that when I am during the game. Of course, my first thought when I get the third out, obviously I say first thanking God for let me have this opportunity. Yes, it's an awesome feeling. It's an awesome feeling, and I'm going to continue to work hard and learn from the mistakes that I had to be better.
2: As a team, how important was it for you guys to come out the way you guys did after yesterday's game?
1: It's really good. It's really good. Just be able to turn the page from yesterday is really important for us.

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1: A great moment for Mooney, and hey, he could be back for more tomorrow. He only threw 9 pitches, picking up save 100 as a Mariner, save 101 total. You've been listening to the Alaska Airlines Mariners postgame show, brought to you by the official airline of your Seattle Mariners. So the Mariners, they bounce back, they punch back after the opener here, got exactly what they needed out of the gates, batting around, scoring 4 in the first inning. Brendan Donovan setting the tone in this one, reached base 4 times, should have been 5, but the Mariners were out of challenges after the 7th, and a ball 4 was turned into a strike 3, but no matter, they did enough. They're going to play ball again tomorrow, and they will do so with the chance at a series win. George Kirby on the hill for the Mariners. It'll be the lefty Robert Gasser, 3-5 with a 4.54 ERA going for the Brew Crew. Should be an interesting matchup. George Kirby has been watching what this Brewers offense has been doing. He can hit his spots. I think there'll be some good battles out there tomorrow, and hopefully we see the bats on the Mariners' side. That is going to wrap it up for us here from the ballpark tonight. I want to thank Gary Hill on the broadcast and our good friend Ryan Gildersleeve back at the shop on East Lake, keeping us on track tonight. Tune in tomorrow. There will be baseball, day baseball, on a getaway day. We are looking at a 11:40 first pitch, a 10:30 pregame show. Until then, I'm Shannon Dreyer.
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19: She hit it! WNBA update.
20: Well, currently, the game that I was really focused in on, was excited about, the Lynx and the Valkyries. The Lynx had a pretty dominating lead early on. The Valkyries are trying to get their way back into it. 54-45, 8:36 left to go on that one. The Lynx are so stinking good, but the Valkyries, nothing to shake a stick at, as they're the number two team in the league, only behind the Minnesota Lynx. So we'll continue to give you updates on that. It is game night here on ESPN Radio, the all-new ESPN app, SiriusXM Channel 80, and tune in. 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He's Emmett Golden. I'm Q Myers, a.k.a. Kid and Play, the house party of ESPN Radio. Thanks to our guy, Jeff Sports, Jeff H Sports 60 on Twitter, as a matter of fact. But for the WNBA, Emmett, as much as I'm locked in, I'm always checking the schedule, see what games are going to be on so I can make sure to lock in. It seems like more times than not, we're talking about them for stuff going on off the court as opposed to the really good action that we see on the court.
21: Yeah, I feel like it's really starting with the rookie class of Caitlin Clark and Angel Reese and Camilla Cardoza and just that class. That was just a big-time class that brought a bunch of attention on the WNBA. It felt like they weren't ready for that type of attention. You know, they deserve attention. They obviously are growing, and I'm happy to watch them grow. Maybe 4 years ago, 3 years ago, I started kind of getting into the WNBA and really enjoyed it. The biggest issue that they have is the noise around it. You know, whenever something happens, everybody runs to have an opinion on it, and and it's almost like they didn't realize that was going to happen, but we're here now, so everything they do is front page news now.
20: Yeah, you know, and I'm in Las Vegas, so of course I cover the Aces. They've won 3 out of the last 4 championships, so, I mean, you want to talk about locked in. I'm always locked in on them, but I really do appreciate the WNBA. You know, we appreciate the college game and all these great, talented players coming into the league. And I was just having a conversation the other day, just sitting around, just BSing, and mentioned that for all the great players that are in the league, for all the teams that I enjoy watching, it seems like every year there's a new conversation, there's a new something that's going on that we have to talk about. You know, when, when Angel Reese and Caitlin Clark came into the league, it's like you had to pick one of the two. You couldn't like both, which I thought was insane. Like, how are you going to tell me I can't like both players? Right? It's like, you got to pick a side. I'm like, what are we doing? And then, you know, and then you're getting objects thrown onto the court. There's that. There's, I mean, it's just, like, and then they have the, you know, they're saying that they're not going to play because they need the money, which I get it, right? You know, they had to get the right CBA in place. And then they're going at, you know, the commissioner, and the commissioner doesn't really seem to have their back. And it seems like there's a lot of non-trust between the players and the commissioner. Just, it seems like every year there's something else going on with this league, and it's like they take a step forward and then they take two steps back.
21: Even let's look at the All-Star game, their three-point shootout. They didn't have the three best shooters in the league, and it was like, oh well, they didn't really ask us the right way, and like there's and I find fault on both of the league and the players. I know they got a new CBA and they're making some more money, but you want to continue to grow and make even more money for the people after you. You know, the Candace Parkers, the Maya Moores, like, they sacrificed so that, you know, the women now could make what they're making. So let's continue that sacrifice so the next group of ladies can continue. And that's kind of been, as this league has grown, I think it grew so fast that it just caught everybody off guard, and they I don't even think they necessarily have the infrastructure, you know, to kind of handle the stuff. And on top of all that, you have people outside that aren't fans of the WNBA that don't watch, that politicizes everything that happens, and that just takes it to a whole nother level.
20: Well, this came out on Wednesday from USA Today. Sophie Cunningham of the Indiana Fever. We know that a lot of times when she talks or she's on the court, there's always something going on. She said the WNBA needs a bold commissioner who wants the best for the players and not maybe for themselves, indicating that Kathy Engelbert's current vision does not align with where our league is trying to go. She's quoted saying, Cunningham discussed the WNBA leadership and Engelbert's future as the league commissioner as part of a wide range profile that again was published Wednesday by the USA Today. But that's not the first time that we've heard a player or multiple players talk about the leadership of the commissioner of the WNBA. And sooner rather than later, you would think something's got to give, right? They've either got to come together, find a way to get on the same page, players, owners, commissioner, all that. And I get it. The commissioner is not really representing the players.
21: Don't work for the players. The commissioner works for the owners, you know? Again, welcome to big time sports, right? Like, welcome to, because the commissioners are appointed by the owners, you know, and they are doing, and the commissioner's doing the bidding. You would like a commissioner to kind of have the players back as well. I look at Adam Silver as maybe the closest to that he really does try to work for both. But Roger Goodell works for the owners.
20: Yeah,
21: there's no question about that. Manfred works for the owners. You know, there's no question about that. And, you know, it does feel like there will be a change at commissioner in the WNBA, but I'm not sure they're going to find a hookup or a setup like the NBA has.
20: You know, it's just a shame as far as I'm concerned. They're celebrating 30 years of the league this year, right? They're highlighting all the greats. You mentioned some of the players, the you know, Cheryl Swoops, the Cynthia Coopers, the Tina Thompsons. You know, I'm just mentioning the Houston Comets just right there in themselves because they were so dominant when the league started. The Lisa Leslies, right? Diana Taurasi just got her jersey retired, and, you know, they had that big fanfare. And there's just, I mean, the list goes on and on. Candace Parker just went into the Naismith Hall of Fame, you know. So there's so many greats. but they just have to find a way, like I said, to get out of their own way. Because at some point, like I said, they have me. I'm already in.
21: Right.
20: So they don't have to lure me in. But the problem is that as I tell people how exciting and how much fun it is to watch these young ladies go out there and perform, your average Joe is going to tune in to say, all right, I'm going to give it a chance. Or I'm going to, you know, hey, that, I do like that player. Or I like that team. Let me go check them out. And then they're going to hear about drama. And they're going to hear about a bunch of, like, political type stuff.
21: Mm-hmm.
20: And it's just going to turn people off. Because to be honest, it turns me off at times. And I'm already a fan.
21: Right. No, I agree. I'd love to be able to have conversation. We do on gang night. But I'm saying, you know, just casual people, they have a lot of opinions on the league. And then it's like, oh, you know, oh, who's your team? It's like, oh, I don't even watch. You know, and it's like, what? You know, so there's so much noise. But the majority of the noise are people who aren't invested in the league. And I don't mean monetarily. I mean emotionally, you know, or just with their fandom. There's just a bunch of people that like to talk about it, but they're not locked in. And I don't know how, I don't even know if a commissioner could change that.
20: No, I mean, that's a good point. You know, we've seen multiple times this year where teams have to come out and make a statement because of something that happened with the fans, interacting with the players, or, you know, statements are being made on T-shirts that don't align with what the league is trying to say or align with what that team is trying to say. It's like I said, it's just so much noise. It takes away from a really good product. Like, I'm watching Olivia Miles right now go off for the Lynx, like, go off. And there'll be a lot to say, thanks, but no thanks. I'm good.
21: which is crazy because the Valkyries were just easing their way back in this. Mm-hmm. And Olivia Miles says, not so fast, my friend, hits a big three. And you're talking about 1-2 in the WNBA. Right. Like, this is it really wasn't that good of a game to start because the Lynx were blowing them out at first. But like any sport, when the best teams play, it gets to boat cutting time. How about that?
20: Yeah.
21: It gets to that moment, and that's where we are tonight.
20: Yeah, I'll tell you what, man. I was going through everything I could to try to make sure I was able to watch this game for, like you said, for it to be a blowout. I was fired up, man. You get that moment where you get your popcorn ready, you sit down, you ain't got no chores to do, you're good to go, you're set up. All right, let's go. Blowout.
21: Yeah, dog. I broke out the DraftKings app, so you know.
20: There's
21: so it's my fault.
20: It is. He's Emmett Golden. I'm Q Myers. Coming up next, Vita Vea got his contract. Could Baker be next?
17: 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The Raiders back in action against the Texans, the Niners, and the Chargers as well. We'll talk about it and preview the Bills' upcoming season. 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
20: Moving and shaking going on in the association. I'm Q Myers. The Cavaliers, the Nuggets, and the Clippers agreed on a trade, sending Peyton Watson to the Cavs, Max Strus to L.A., and our unprotected 2031 Cavs first-round pick and a 2032 Kings second-rounder to the Nuggets. Watson will sign a new four-year, $88 million deal to join the Cavaliers, plus a player option and a trade kicker. Watson, who started 40 games last season, averaged career highs in points, rebounds, assists, and steals while shooting 41% from three. He also had four 30-point games after having none in his first three NBA seasons. In the NFL, the hold-in for Buccaneers defensive tackle Vita Vea has ended. Him and his agent reached an agreement with the Bucs on a one-year extension that'll add $6 million to the $18 million he was already set to make in 2026 for a total of $24 million, plus an additional $24 million in 2027. He'll make $30 million guaranteed. Also, the Texans receiving corps took a big hit on Wednesday as wideout Jaden Higgins suffered a torn ACL. He was off to a really strong start to training camp. He started 10 games and had 525 receiving yards and six touchdowns during his rookie year. In the WNBA, Dallas Wings star guard AZ Fudd, the number one pick in this year's WNBA draft, will undergo a procedure on her injured right knee and miss the remainder of the season. The Wings announced Wednesday that Fudd will undergo the arthroscopic procedure on her right knee in Connecticut early next week. Couple games on the docket tonight in the WNBA. The Lynx, they lead the Valkyries 63-55 with 4:37 left to go in the fourth quarter. And the Mystics defeated the Tempo 93-82. 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That's next on Game Night with Emma Golden and me, Q Myers, here on ESPN Radio.
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2: Just had a scary scene there in the WNBA with the Valkyries and the Lynx. Sensational rookie Olivia Miles went down. It looked like she rolled her ankle. It looked like she stepped on her teammate's foot. So she limped to the sideline. But I do think it looked a lot worse than it's going to be. But currently the Lynx lead the Valkyries 65-55 with about 4 minutes left to go in the game. It is game night here on ESPN Radio on the all-new ESPN app, SiriusXM Channel 80, and tune in. 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He's Emmett Golden. I'm Q Myers. Join us now to talk all things Tampa Bay Buccaneers is Bucs reporter Rick Stroud from the Tampa Bay Times. And Rick, thanks so much for your time. We do appreciate you. And we had the conversation earlier this offseason or before training camp about Vita Vea requesting a trade. That didn't happen, but today he agrees on a one-year extension. He's going to get $30 million guaranteed over the next couple years. This, to me, felt like it was the inevitable. Did you see this kind of playing out how it did?
3: Yeah, you kind of felt that way. I mean, I think Jason Light, their general manager, had no plans whatsoever to trade him. And, you know, even though his agent thought that that might be where it was headed. And if you just know Vita Vea, and watched him every day at camp, even though he wasn't practicing, you know, he came up with that phantom back tweak at the team run and was unable to go during his hold in, if you will. But he's been, you know, so comfortable with his teammates, even with Todd Bowles laughing and at one point even holding a blocking pad, which that was short lived. But you know, there was never any kind of body language that suggested he wanted to be out of here. And I think it came to its inevitable conclusion. You know, he signed a deal 5 years ago, and we've seen where the money has gone with defensive tackles. Now he's on the wrong side of 30, he's 31. But as his salaries got bigger, he was in effect underpaid. So they chipped him up, you know, gave him, you know, a few million dollars this year to make it 24, and then 24 million for next year. And you know, they got their guy back in time to get him in shape and get him ready for the season opener at Cincinnati. And hey, if you're a veteran and you're 31 years old, you don't mind starting training camp just a little bit late.
4: Absolutely. Yeah, you definitely, you know, take a couple weeks off. Helps the body for sure. Rick, now that they got this done, do you think they turn their attention to Baker? And do you think Baker will come off of the deadline that he set and says he's not doing anything until the season's over?
3: Well, you know, I talked to Baker last week in New Jersey when they were up there with the Jets, and we talked about the deadline. He told me, look, I didn't set the deadline for me. You know, I set that for my teammates because I knew that if we didn't have a deal at some point, there would be a lot of conversation about it. I didn't want them to be distracted. You know, he thinks they have a very good team that can challenge for a Super Bowl, and he wanted to be, you know, all focused, and not just him, but, you know, he was going to play that way anyway, but his teammates as well. Now, you know, we're not naive. I mean, they got the Vita Vea done, you know, deal done. I think where it fell apart with Baker wasn't so much the value of the contract. I think it was the length. You know, I think he started at 4 years, you know, and then Baker's side was willing to go to three, and they offered him two. And that just didn't say franchise quarterback to him, even though he's been called that by everyone from ownership to the head coach. So, you know, with Baker, it's a little different in that he's going to make $40 million this year with the guarantees. And, you know, obviously the Bucs have some control with the franchise tag. There'd be a bunch of dead money, but they're not afraid of that. So, you know, they kind of have the leverage there too, as they did with Vita. But, you know, when you get one deal done, you start feeling good about things, get some good vibes in the building going on, you know, Baker comes in the next day, you know, kind of gives him that wry smile. But we'll see what happens. I don't think to him it matters either way. Obviously, he wants to make Tampa his forever home. He's so comfortable here. The community loves him. And so I think it would be a, you know, kind of a nice end to the preseason if they could do it. But that won't affect, you know, how he plays, and there's no trade demand or anything like that.
2: Rick Stroud from the Tampa Bay Times is with us here on Game Night on ESPN Radio on the all-new ESPN app. Baker said the other day that he feels like this Buccaneers team is going to surprise a lot of folks. Maybe some people are underestimating how good this team can be. Rick, you're there. You cover them on the daily. How good do you see this team potentially being this season?
3: Well, I still think they're the best team in the NFC South, and so that might not be saying much, right? Like, everybody rags on the South, and they've had a couple division champs at 8 and 9, but they kind of knock each other off, to be honest with you. The Bucs played well against and beat San Francisco and Seattle last year, but kept losing to some of the teams in their own division. And injuries were the big story a year ago. They've spent a lot of time and energy rebuilding this defense, getting bigger bodies in here, and also raising a badassery, if you will, a little bit. But when you draft a Reuben Bain 15 overall and you see him an hour after practice working on the sled by himself, even though he's 22-23 years old, Josiah Trotter is an old school downhill thumper that's really gotten the attention of a lot of veteran players. There's a lot of excitement on this defense.

0: together. They're a top three offensive line. You know, you have Zach Robinson, who comes from that McVay tree, like Liam Cohen. They're going to go back to some more outside zone runs. You added Kenny Gainwell to go with Bucky Irving. There's a lot of positivity and depth at the receiver, even though they lost Mike Evans. This Teddy Hurst guy is going to be a story this year out of Georgia State to play that X receiver. And of course, they still have Emeka Buka and Chris Godwin and Jalen McMillan and all those guys. So I think Baker's really, really confident in his team. He loves what they've done on defense. He loves the attitude that they have added, which matches his own. And so that's why he's saying, you know, go ahead and doubt us. And he's gonna invent the chip if it's not there anyway. I don't know if he's taking a poll how many people think the Bucks going to have a losing record, but he seemed to think that was on his mind the other day.
1: Yeah, Rick, that's what kind of, you know, took me back from his statements when he's like, we're going to surprise some people, because I don't think winning the division would surprise anybody. I don't think them making the playoffs would surprise anybody. What would be a surprising end to the season for the Tampa Bay Buccaneers?
0: Well, not making the playoffs would, but I think winning a Super Bowl would surprise people. Getting to the NFC Championship would surprise people. And yet, you know, a lot of it comes down to luck. You know, the 2 years the Bucs won a Super Bowl, obviously those teams were built for several years. They had Hall of Fame players on defense, but they still managed. The same commonality was that they were never injured. I think in 02 when they won, I know it's 100 years ago, Booger McFarland might have gotten hurt the last couple of weeks at Detroit. When they won in 2020, they lost the starting guard and Aaron Stinney stepped in and they won the Super Bowl, you know, 31-9 with Tom Brady. So you got to have some luck, with the injuries. They certainly didn't have that last year. They never had their starting five offensive linemen. You know, the injuries to the receivers was really bad. And so, you know, and then Baker, even though he started, you know, every game the last 3 years, along with, you know, Jared Goff and such, I think that he's been beat up. Now, we saw the toll it took in that quarterback series on him. He had eight different injuries, I think, at one point. So he's got to get healthy and protect himself, and hopefully the offensive line can do that. But it's a good football team. And, you know, if you can get the right guys to stick together, have a little bit of luck with injuries, you got a lot of veterans kind of at the end of their careers that want to win a ring. Certainly Baker's hungry to do that. And, it's really a good vibe in the building. I think everybody pulls for each other. You know, there's not a lot of adversity really. And the only stories have been, you know, the contract situations, which really doesn't affect them on the field.
2: Rick, I got to ask you, last year we saw Tampa Bay get off to such a great start. People were talking about Baker Mayfield, possibly MVP, Todd Bowles, maybe yeah. Coach of the Year, and then we saw how it all fell apart. What does Todd Bowles need for this team to do this year to make sure that he is safe and returns as the Tampa Bay head coach?
0: Well, simply, you got to win, right? I think every coach that's not named Andy Reid or Sean McVay starts the year the same way, thinking, I got to win or I'm going to get fired. I mean, that's the nature of the job. And it's no different for Todd, even though I think he's in the first year of a 3-year contract extension. None of that really matters, right? He made some changes. He was critical of himself. He made changes on his own coaching staff, on the defensive staff. You know, there's five different coaches now, and he looked at himself too, I think. But you know, it's sometimes it's players and not plays, and they did some things. They felt they needed to get bigger on defense. They thought they needed some more attitude there as well. You know, I think last year it was, even though they stopped the run, they had to commit a lot of resources to it. That made Antoine Winfield Jr. kind of a center fielder, and that's not his game. You know, he's always affecting the play when he's down in the box or blitzing, that sort of thing. And so, you know, they revamped how they feel, how they look, how they get off the bus. You know, I mean, these guys are going to be, you know, pretty wired up when they come into stadiums, and they'll have to be because the schedule's tough. They start at Cincinnati. You know, they got Dallas on a Thursday night and Baltimore, all those teams. And so, you know, I think that they just kind of recalibrated and figured that they had to do some things different. And, you know, so much of it is luck with health. But if you know, these guys respond to Todd Bowles. And they've had, look, even when they started last year, 6-2, 5-1, they were winning those games on last-minute drives. I mean, Baker won, what, 4 or 5 games on the final drive. So they weren't blowing guys out. They were just playing really well-executed.

0: executed football in the key moments of games. And then the injuries, I think, caught up to him at receiver and other places, and Baker, and he didn't play well. You know, second half of the season, he had 10 touchdowns and 9 interceptions, you know, and then the first half, it was like 14 touchdowns and 2, or 16 touchdowns and 2 interceptions. So he had to look at himself critically as well. And so you put all that together, you know, add some new pieces and guys that are hungry to win and win right now. I think, you know, I think they have a chance, especially in this division.
1: Hey, well, so far so good. They could check one box. They got Vita Vea under contract. Now he's back in the mix, and he's obviously a huge piece of that Todd Bowles defense. Rick, fantastic stuff. Thanks so much, my man, for giving us some time here this evening on game night.
0: Thanks for having me, guys.
1: Rick Stroud right there for the Tampa Bay Times with us here on game night, talking all things Vita Vea, and maybe that can lead to Baker Mayfield getting that contract extension, or maybe he'll stick to his word. And they'll have to negotiate after the season. He's Emmett Golden. I'm Q Myers. It's game night here on ESPN Radio. Coming next, joint practices. Good, bad. That's next on ESPN Radio, the ESPN app, SiriusXM, Channel 80.
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0: for the Cowboys and the Saints when they had their joint practices, because I don't think too much practice was going on. There was a lot of sparring. There was a lot of fighting. There was even some WWE-type suplexes. So is it all worth it at this stage of the game? It's game night here on ESPN Radio, the all-new ESPN app, SiriusXM Channel 80, and tune in. 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He's Emmett Golden. I'm Q Myers, and I like joint practices. I really do. Mm-hmm. Full disclosure, I'm here in Houston right now. The Raiders had joint practice with the Texans yesterday. They've got a game with them coming up tomorrow, preseason game number two. I like joint practices, but when they do what the Cowboys and Saints did, they're worthless. You don't get anything out of it. All you do is get guys potentially injured, and no work is done. When they're done correctly, they're actually, in my opinion, Emmett, more valuable than a preseason game.
1: Yeah, and I feel like fights happen, and like we see them, right? Even when they fight, teams fight each other themselves, right? You know.
0: Oh yeah, training camp for sure.
1: Yeah, now it does get out of hand from time to time, and I don't necessarily think it's the joint part of it. The two, you know, two different teams. I think that it is camp. Guys are tired and they are mad, you know, because they're like, man, can we get to the regular season? And usually it's just some grabbing of the face mask and just some pushing. What we saw with the Dallas Cowboys and the Saints, I feel like that's the outlier, the anomaly. You might have one of those once a year. I think the rest of the fights that you see, like I said, is a lot of grabbing and pushing and grabbing and grab them and holding, grab them and hold them. I feel like it's a bunch of that.
0: You know, and the funny thing is, I think that they're very valuable. I believe coaches believe that they're very valuable. How do players feel when they have joint practices, or even former players like Andrew Hawkins? Hawk on ESPN NFL analyst was on Get Up, talked about joint practices and how he felt about them.
2: There is nothing I despise more as a player than these joint practices, because it is such a way to circumvent the preseason process. What joint practices feel like to us as players is three preseason games in a row, because I'm trying to audition for the other coaching staff. I'm going against these guys. We're competitive. Every single drill, from one-on-one to seven-on-seven to every third down, red zone, it felt like the Super Bowl, because the tempers are flaring, the egos are going, and we're doing this every single day with no refs, no fines. So this stuff is going to happen. I agree with Lewis. It derails practice. It derails the process. But more than anything, the joint practices in and of themselves, I know the coaches love them because they are so highly competitive in the most minuscule amount of reps, drills, you name it. We're going full on go.
1: And I think I love Hawk's perspective there, mm-hmm. but it's a perspective of someone who had to fight to yeah. stay in the NFL. So he did have to work out in the joint practices, then play in the preseason game. A lot of the ones, as we like to call them, mm-hmm. they ain't playing on Saturday or Thursday or whenever. Meant to ask you, do the Raiders plan on playing their ones tomorrow night after this joint practice?
0: From what I saw, they need to.
1: Okay, yeah, that's fair. Yeah,
0: now, I mean,
1: that's
0: look, fair. And the reason I say that, I know it sounds like a slight to them, they're just not a very good team yet, yeah. right? They're still working on it. They got so much brand new. Where the Texans, on the other hand, they're a well-oiled machine. We talked about them, right? We talked about how that defense is Super Bowl caliber. And if that offense can get it together, they could be right there when it's all said and done. And it's funny that you asked, because DeMeco Ryans today changed his mind from his original plan for tomorrow's preseason game. They were going to play their starters.
1: Oh, okay.
0: But they got a lot of really good work in yesterday, and they said, yeah, maybe not. And I'm sure the injury to Jaden Higgins didn't help. You
1: right.
0: know, losing him to a torn ACL, they probably said, okay, we got a lot of positive work in the joint practice, because, again, there wasn't a bunch of fights. There was a couple dust-ups here and there, but it was nothing. It was no big a deal. It's like, you know, we're talking about house party and kid play. It's like homeboy hit the DJ table. Hit Bilal's table a couple times.
1: Right.
0: You know, that was it. But after that, it was all work, and I thought it was a lot of positivity that you saw. And so the Texans said, you know what, we got enough work in. The Raiders, I think they still need to get some, not Brock Bowers, mm-hmm. but get some guys out there, get lathered up, and get into playing in a game setting, because that's only going to help them move forward.
1: Because I ask because the Buffalo Bills will be in Cleveland tomorrow for a joint practice. Okay. And Todd Monken has said, you know, our plan is to really let our starters get after it in this practice. And then on Saturday during the game, it'll be everybody else. You know, now the quarterback, Shador, is going to start and Watson's going to play in the third quarter. But, you know, the starting offensive line, the starting receivers, running backs, the defense, none of those guys are going to play on Saturday, you know, as of right now, because they plan on really getting that type of work in tomorrow at practice.
0: And that's what Clint Kubiak said. He said that, you know, he didn't commit to the Raiders playing their starters. He said the film, when they go back and look at it, will determine who's going to play. Again, yeah. The film that was in my eyes, what I feel like I saw, tells me that they're going to have a lot of the starters play. But again, that's just me. What about a head coach? How does he feel about joint practices? And obviously the fighting going on as well. Here's Patriots head coach Mike Vrabel.
3: We have to be able to control our emotions. We try to ask them to go to the line and play a certain style and try to create an identity and have to be able to come back and be involved. I get it. It's emotional. We can say it's football. You know, fighting isn't football. Fighting gets you thrown out of a game. That happens. They're not afraid to call in, you know, from New York. They've changed the rule this year. So even if an official misses a flag or misses a punch and New York happens to see it, you know, that player can be removed from the football game. So we know how critical each and every player is for the team on game day. You know, we don't have that many spots. There's guys that play, you know, they start here, but they're backups at other positions. So if you lose those players, ultimately that hurts the team. So we would try not to do anything like that.
1: Yeah, I think especially when there are teams that are working to try to figure out who they are, I'm trying to, in a nice way, say bad football teams.
0: Right.
1: You need every snap. You know, all the fighting and stuff is really just taking away reps and opportunities from you. You know, if you're a good team, I don't know if it's that big of a deal as long as everybody's healthy at the end of it. But you don't, if you need work, you need to be working and not fighting.
0: Right. Again, and I think that it's really more valuable than even the preseason games, because you're seeing good on good. You're seeing the twos running against the twos. You're seeing, you know, just stuff that you don't normally see in a practice type setting, right? Stuff that is not as scripted, you know. But it's still the work, but it's kind of it's more controlled than your average game. So I like them. I really do enjoy covering them. But fighting doesn't make any sense because, as you mentioned, no work gets done. Coming up, will expanding beyond the USA be good for the league? It's next on ESPN Radio.
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0: Even yards and six touchdowns during his rookie campaign. In the WNBA, wing star guard AZ Fudd, the number one pick in this year's WNBA draft, will undergo a procedure on her injured right knee and miss the remainder of the season. Fudd last played on August 5th and has missed Dallas's last five games. She previously tore her ACL and meniscus in the same knee back in 2023 after tearing the same ACL and MCL in 2019. Only two games on the docket into the WNBA. The Mystics, they topped the tempo 93-82. And the Lynx, they beat the Valkyries 77-66. 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

0: And look, if Freddie and Harry could have a theme every night, man, we could have a house party too.
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0: Man, we're going to have a pajama jammy jam on Monday nights, right? We're going to have a school days on Tuesday night trying to raise some money for tuition. All right, we're going to throw a different house party every single day of the week here on game night. I'm trying to tell you.
1: I'm with it.
0: I'm going to learn it today, right? We're going to have
1: a gangster party on Fridays, you know what I'm saying? You know.
0: Oh, yeah. Hey, I know. Hey, man, look, we're going to even be like Fat Joe. We're going to lean back a couple times.
1: Yeah, I'm with
0: it. Just saying. We're going to make it happen. It is game night here on ESPN Radio, the all-new ESPN app, SiriusXM, Channel 80, and tune in. 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He's Emmett Golden. I'm Q Myers. The NFL, Roger Goodell, they're having a house party, but they claim their house is worldwide. They're not local. They are worldwide. Roger Goodell has been talking about the expansion of the league and how, you know, we've been seeing all these international games and we feel like that there's going to be 18 games sooner rather than later. I believe that every single team will have an international game every single year, right? You'll just see it 1 week for each team will be dedicated to an international game. Well, this is what Roger Goodell had to say. He told a former NFL player, Marcus Coon, during an interview, at some point, there will be NFL teams outside the USA.
1: Mm-hmm.
0: So he said, I have no doubt that this will happen one day. This is an interview with a German media outlet, RTLNTV. So he's letting it be known at some point, he didn't say when,
1: right,
0: but at some point, he's very confident that there will be a team outside the USA. Bad idea, good idea. What is it?
1: You know what? It's a good idea because they want to make money. Now, it's not great for the players. They'll have to figure some things out, and the season will be much longer than maybe it needs to be until you expand to the point where you have the NFL, you know, in the U.S. and an NFL in Europe, and then the Super Bowl is, you know, both teams. Like, once you get to there, that point, I think it'll be all right. But you're going to have at least two teams in Europe. I think when the NFL expands, you're going to have a team in London. They're going to play at Tottenham Hotspur Stadium because when they built that stadium, they built it with the NFL in mind. It's not a soccer stadium that can handle football games. It's a football stadium, European football and American football. But I think you can't just put one team in Europe. You have to put at least two because then when teams travel, they can play both, and then, you know, vice versa. I think that's the only way you could kind of figure it out, at least in the short term. And it's going to happen. I don't know when, but it definitely is going to happen. And I think it happens in our lifetime. I don't think it's going to be that long.
0: I don't know how I feel about it. And I think that that's okay, right? I think you don't have to have a feeling on everything because I'm just not sure. And the reason I say this is I try to put myself in the position. Obviously, I'm not. But I try to put myself in the position of would I want to be that player that is from Oakland, California, and then all of a sudden I get drafted to go play in London, which might sound cool to some, but it might be such a culture shock to others that they're like, yeah, this would be okay for a week trip, but not me to be there all the, you know what I mean? Like to actually be a team that is in London. And I go back to, and I guess I could call my son and ask him. I mean, he played in Rustavi, Georgia. He played basketball overseas last year. And I know that that was a culture shock for him. He enjoyed it. Obviously, he's back in the USA right now, gearing up for another season of basketball. I just don't know if I'd want to be that guy where I'm overseas and I'm away from what I know and I've known my whole life. And maybe I would, but I've never been in that position, so I can't say that that's something that I would embrace.
1: It happens here already, though. Think about guys who grew up in the South, played, you know, high school, played college in the South, and then they get drafted to Green Bay, right?
0: Yeah,
1: and
0: that's the USA. That's still the USA, though.
1: But it could feel like another world.
0: For sure. That's real. I mean, look, I'm a Bay Area dude. I'm a West Coast guy. I lived 10 years in Texas. That was, you know, when I first got there, I'm like, whoa, what's going on here? But I knew that it was only a quick, you know, flight to, you know, a couple hours and I'm back in the Bay if I need be.
1: Right.
0: I mean, my son had to take a flight to Houston and then he had to take a 14 to 17 flight to Rustavi, Georgia. wherever that is, right? I know it's in the Russian region, but it's like that's a hell of a flight and that's a hell of a lifestyle. And I know some players go and they have long careers overseas, and it's fantastic, and it's the greatest thing ever, but I just don't know how every player on that team would adapt. Would they be able to take their families? Would their families be comfortable there, right? I mean, it's just there's so many things involved in that.
1: I obviously can't speak for Lil Q, but I can assume that it's worth it to him.
0: Right.
1: And if someone said, and if someone said, hey, we're going to pay you $6 million to play in the NFL, you just got to live in another country, it's probably going to be worth it. You know, it might not be great, you know, but it's probably going to be worth it, or it's not. And you go, well, hey, this is where my career stops, you know, and this is where it ends. And I just, you know, do a job like a normal person. So everything you say, I don't disagree with that, but how much do you love the game? And I know it's plenty of people out there that love it enough. They say, man, send me to El Segundo, you know, which I know is in the U.S., but I mean that figuratively, and they'll go and play it. You know what I'm saying? Like, play wherever. Send me to Antarctica. I love the game so much, I'll play.
0: Well, if they do that, and I'm right there with you that it's going to happen sooner rather than later, I want it to be, I'm hoping that they structure it better than they do now. Like, now they have what? They could petition for a bye, or they used to be able to petition for a bye, but they don't necessarily get it anymore. Look, if you're going to go overseas, I feel like any team that goes overseas, you should get a bye the next week.
1: 100%.
0: You know what I mean? Like, you should get a bye the next week just to get your body back right and get acclimated again. Like, I don't like what the Rams are doing, right? Going to Australia, and they're going to get there on Friday and play on Saturday or whatever. You know, they're getting there, like, the night before, and then they're playing the next morning. Like, to me, I don't think that that's good on the players. And, again, I've never been in that position because maybe I'm wrong.
1: No, I think you're right. The body is not supposed to travel to that extent, you know, and then immediately play football and then come back. That it doesn't seem smart at all. But I don't know if they're I don't understand why you would do that. I don't understand the value in the quick turnaround when you're going to spend 2 days on a plane, essentially, because the flight's so long. I don't get that. To me, that's more of a team thing because I don't think they have to. You know, I think they're choosing to. It's a weird decision, though.
0: It really is. And, you know, we're talking about teams in London, but, you know, there's also Mexico. And I found this to be pretty interesting. You know, Ryan Khalil, 5-time Pro Bowler, 3-time All-Pro center, was on a Sportsman, like, talking about potential expansion, not to Europe, but to Mexico. Check it out.
2: I think Mexico City or Monterrey, I think probably if I was a bet man, I would say those would probably be the next spots for the NFL. It's just crazy. I mean, you've seen the Mexico City game when it was Cardinals and Niners. It was like a sea of red. And so it's pretty incredible. We had Sam Darnold is not in this season. We shot the second season. This is our second season actually down there. And he came out this last season. And the amount of Seahawks fans that came out of nowhere just to come see him show up to the game was pretty incredible and special. And I think when most guys get out there, it's a little bit unexpected for them. But for me, if I had a bet, I would say probably Mexico would be the next stop.
1: Logistically, it makes the most sense.
0: It does,
1: you
0: make
1: know,
0: sense.
1: Yeah, because it's in the continental, the continent of North America.
0: Send me to Mexico City, man. I could get down, man. I could find my way. Let's put it like that.
1: In Canada, I could see a team in Canada, you know, at some point. So I definitely think it, and that might be where they go to first, because again, logistically, you could do that, and it's not that big of a deal. Once you cross the pond, as they like to call it, that's when everything changes.
0: Yeah, exactly. So yeah, I mean, look, we have teams in Toronto, we have teams in, you know what I mean, like so stuff like that. That makes sense. I get that because I do feel like logistically that's a lot easier to deal with. But, man, when you start, like you said, going across the pond, I just feel like that's got to be so tough on the body. I can't imagine. Again, I've never been in that position. I just know I'm worthless when I got to go to the East Coast. I'm worthless when I got to go west to east. Like, I'm in Central right now, and I'm like, all right, I can do this.
1: Right.
0: But one more hour east, man, I'm in trouble.
3: Too much. You can't do the 3-hour difference?
0: Hey, man, I am worthless, dog. Yeah. I am the worst. Yeah. I promise.
3: I think you would be better.
1: No, I can even vouch for him. Like, the Q's energy is different when he's on the East Coast. It's completely different when he's on the East Coast. I love going east to west, though.
0: Well, of course you like going east to west because all of a sudden you're getting all this extra hours. It's fantastic. Yeah. But when you go, and maybe if I was east and I wasn't already at west, because like I still wake up at the same time. That's the problem.
1: Right.
0: So if I'm waking up at 6 a.m. on the West Coast and, you know, this fine program doesn't end till 1 a.m. on the East Coast, and then all of a sudden the show's over, like when I go to Bristol, the show will be over at 1. I'll do work till 2 or 3, and I'll go over to the Doubletree. I'll go to sleep, and then my alarm will go off at 6, and I wake up. Well, you do the math.
1: Yeah, it's like 3 hours at best, right?
0: Exactly. So it's not like I'm sleeping until 10 or 11 or whatever. But with that being said, I guess if I had to do it all the time, that's my obviously I better change my habits, my sleep habits.
1: And if the money was right, it'd be worth it. You know what I'm saying? It'd be worth it. Hey, give me $10 million a year. I'll do a show wherever you want me to do a show. You know what I'm saying?
0: I'll come to Cleveland to do a show.
1: Yeah, right. Wherever you want me to do a show, I'll be
0: knocking
1: I'm
0: on Evan's door.
1: There.
0: Hey, what's happening? Let me in.
1: Come on in. Right.
0: hey, nephew, make some room for Uncle Q. Uncle Q's going to take over this basement for a while, right?
1: Like, hey, man, the power's out. We got to sit in my car and do this show. You know? Like I had to do one night when my power went out.
0: Hey, no joke. No joke at all. He's Emmett Golden. I'm Q Myers. It's game night here on ESPN Radio, the all-new ESPN app. If you went and did it big tonight, we know about it. We highlight it. We do it next here on ESPN Radio, the ESPN app, SiriusXM Channel 80, and tune in.
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17: No. Wow, the Red Sox actually lost 2-0.
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0: you make that
1: this
0: announcement.
1: This the last dance.
0: That's right. You ain't sleeping with the DJ. You got to go.
2: Hey, the door's that way. It's time That's to right. get moving.
0: The light's about to come
1: to
0: on.
1: Go home, but you got to get the heck out of here.
0: Last drink. Finish up your drinks. Matter of fact, throw that red Solo cup in the trash on your way out. 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He's Emmett Golden. I'm Q Myers. 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
0: Let's go ahead and turn our attention to Major League Baseball's We Show That Love. 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
5: 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Too late. 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
6: 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The Dodgers 6, Rockies 4.
0: Dodgers starting to get their groove back, starting to get, starting to score some runs more consistently. That was ailing them for the longest when they were losing series to the Diamondbacks, when they were losing series to the Cubs, they were losing series to the Red Sox, couldn't generate enough run production. Dave Roberts said, oh no, my friend, we got to get this right. We got to get this fixed quick, fast, in a hurry. Seems like they're starting to get that stroke back when it comes to being at the plate. The Mariners and the Brewers. This one was embarrassing last night when the Brew Crew beat up on the Mariners 22-0. Tonight, Seattle got a little bit of get back.
7: 105 off the bat. Here's Josh Naylor. Everybody moved up, so runners at second and third. May from the windup. Here's the pitch. Swung on, ripped on the first baseline. It's a fair ball. It hits the sidewall. Randy scores. Here comes Dom around third base, right behind him. Dom scores. The Mariners have two more. Josh Naylor, a two RBI base hit. Seven runs on the board. 7-0 Mariners.
4: Nothing can stop me. I'm all the way up.
6: Seattle Sports, 7:10 a.m. on the call, and I guess maybe the Brewers should have saved some runs for tonight after yesterday because they fall to the Mariners 7-5.
0: You know what, though? If you put up numbers like that, 22 runs and shut a team out, that's all right. You could take the next night off and take a nail. That's all right. You still have bragging rights. Hey, dog, remember that time that I whipped you 22-0? Oh, yeah, you remember. You remember, right?
6: Yes,
0: yeah,
6: that
0: was going to sting for a while if you're the Mariners, that's for sure, especially after the season they had last year. To turn around and have the season this year, to have the season that the big dumper had last year, to turn around and have the season he's having this year, like,
6: crazy.
0: Man, you want to talk about one year to the next. That is exactly the story of the Seattle Mariners as we show love to the ones that deserve it here on game night on ESPN Radio on the all-new ESPN app. The Yankees and the Orioles, the top of the eighth.
8: Chop slowly. Third base going to be a tough play. Mayo fields no play. Throw to third. He's back in time. A single for Lombard. A run scores and the Yankees lead 4-3.
4: Nothing can stop me. I'm all the way up.
6: Amazon Prime on the call there as the Yankees beat the Orioles 5-3.
0: Another team that, you know, was struggling to generate some runs, the Yankees. Are they starting to round into shape? They've had a couple nights where they've been able to score some runs. So, I know there's a lot of Yankee fans. I know there's a lot of Dodger fans going, what in the world's going on? What's going on with our team? Not generating enough runs. And sometimes that's how it is. In baseball, you gotta get a couple dubs. You got to see a little bit of victories. And then all of a sudden, you're back on track where you need to be. The Rays and the Blue Jays. How about Richie Palacios?
5: Swung on, popped in the air towards shallow left field. Sanchez coming in. He's had lost it, and it goes by him. Yandy scores. Here comes the second run. Throw to third off the glove of McAdoo and not in time.
8: two-run score, and runners end up at second and third. Jesus Sanchez just lost the baseball. Richie Palacios at second, and the Rays have two gift runs and a 4-1 lead.
4: Nothing can stop me. I'm all the way up.
6: Highlight courtesy of 620 WDAE. The Rays down the Blue Jays tonight, 7-6.
0: They needed those two gift runs. That game was way too close, right? They got that courtesy right there. There's nothing worse than having the kind of error like that. In baseball, I think it's the worst. I mean, when you are supposed to get out and you gift another team an out, it always comes back to bite you. On that highlight, it happened to bite them on that play because runs scored. But anytime you don't make that play, baseball will burn you all the time. That's just the nature of the beast. Again, showing love to the ones that deserve it here on Game Night on ESPN Radio and the ESPN app. The Giants and the Gardos. Emmett, close your ears.
9: Yeah.
10: Bro. Now Barry Cota, ground ball deep into the hole and short. Diving into shadow left, Rocchio, and it's off his glove. Rolls away toward the foul line, and that gets Devers home. 1-0 Giants. Safe at first is Barry Cota with a single and a run batted in.
4: Nothing can stop me. I'm all the way up.
6: KNBR on the call. Giants beat the Gardos 1-0. I got to just give me 1 second here. Parker Messick is a rookie pitcher. He started tonight. He honestly could be in the conversation for the Cy Young or Rookie of the Year. 6 2/3, 1 earned run, 10 strikeouts, and a loss. This has happened to him so many times this year. Guardians just really struggling to score runs tonight. And, you know, the Giants only took one to beat him.
0: Yeah, man, that's a rough deal when you lose 1-0, especially when you're able to have a really good pitching performance. You just can't, again, generate anything at the plate. Showing that love to the ones that deserve it. Turning our attention to the WNBA, the Lynx, the Valkyries. Kayla McBride, man, she is a baller.
11: Olivia Miles back on the bench for Minnesota. Cross court, McBride answers. Did she just hit him with a night-night?
4: Nothing can stop me. I'm all the way up.
6: USA Network on the call as the Lynx beat the Valkyries 77-65.
0: One more quick one. The Mystics and the Tempo. Friend of the show, Kiki Iriefen, did this.
12: 3.5 minutes to go here in the fourth quarter. How about that jumper for two? Iriefen, one foot.
4: Nothing can stop me. I'm all the way up.
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0: Boom. There it is right there. Only two games on the docket for the WNBA slate this evening. 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
6: Let's
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0: We're
6: it.
0: We're coming. 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
23: 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Wild card races tighten up as baseball enters the final stretch.
27: And payoff. High fly ball. Deep right center. Oh, way back there. See ya. That is about as long a home run as you are going to see.
23: The first rule of Fight Club, don't talk about Fight Club.
28: That's not what you're out there for. You're squaring off like it's UFC. Like, what the hell are you doing? If it was a player I didn't think was going to be a meaningful contributor to my football team, honest to God, I'd be going, look, get him out of here, because it's proven nothing.
23: Tampa's big man finally gets paid.
29: There was never any kind of body language that suggested he wanted to be out of here. And I think it came to its inevitable conclusion. He was, in effect, underpaid, so they chipped him up. You know, they got their guy back in time to get him in shape.
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11: What a find from Miles and then Williams with the extra hockey pass to Collier.
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30: Rory Scotty was asked about the possibility of live guys coming back and whether they bring value, in your opinion. 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
32: 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Another key offseason move in the NBA, and as the case has often been this week with NBA news, it involves Los Angeles. That's on the way. Segway, L.A. Dodgers. They hit a rough patch over the past few weeks, coming back to earth a bit in the standings, but apparently a trip to Denver can cure that.
33: 1-2, and Betts hammers one to left field. This one's headed toward the wall. It is over the wall. A home run for Mookie. A line drive shot, home run number 16, and Betts makes it 2-0 Dodgers. One on, one out, stretch pitch. And Kike hits a high fly ball to left and deep. This ball headed back toward the wall. Veen at the wall. He looks up. It's gone. It's a two-run home run. Kike Hernandez. And the Dodgers lead it 4-0.
32: Three runs in the top of the fourth for the Dodgers. That said, the game would be tied at 4 after 9. On to the 10th.
33: Where gets 1-2, and Freddie lifts it in the air, left field deep, going back after it is McCarthy at the wall, makes the catch. Paez tags. He'll score. Tagging from first and advancing to second is Teoscar Hernandez. And the Dodgers take a 5-4 lead on a sacrifice fly by Freddie Freeman. Now the pitch to Betts. Line drive, center field. Base hit. Teoscar touches third. He's coming to the plate. Throw from Carrig. Too late. RBI base hit. Teoscar scores. And the Dodgers lead it 6-4.
32: AM 570 LA Sports, 6-4 would be the final in 10 innings. Dodgers with their ninth series sweep this season. Tie for the Red Sox for second most in baseball. Rays lead the way with 13. Red Sox and Dodgers both with 9. Dodgers 31-8 against the Rockies over the last three seasons. Most wins by any team against a single opponent over that span. They also posted a 4-0 record in extra inning games this season. The only team without a loss. Freddie Freeman, as you heard, the go-ahead sack fly in the 10th. First go-ahead RBI in extra innings this season. Mookie Betts, 3-for-5 with a 16th home run, drove in 2, and spoke with Spectrum Sportsnet LA.
0: Mookie, when you look at this win, let's start with Tanner Scott. He was up last night, got that 4-out save, even got up in the pen the night before. For him to come out and be so efficient, how big is that for this team?
1: It's huge, especially we've been kind of thin back there, especially with Edwin going down and, you know, some moving pieces. So, you know, he's a dog, and he showed it tonight.
0: The offensive performance for you personally, 3 hits, the home run. For you, it was against left, it was against right. What does that just tell you as to kind of where you're at as you're looking to get that consistency back with your swing?
1: We're getting closer. You know, we're getting closer. It's a work in progress every day. I'm just happy I was able to help the boys in a time of need.
0: You guys always talk about how this is a game in 162, but when you look at this series and this sweep specifically, how the offense got back on track, does it feel like this series could be bigger for this group than you all might have thought?
1: Yeah, I mean, maybe not necessarily through the 162, but definitely for morale. You know, we hadn't been hitting or doing much good lately, so to at least get the bats back going, it makes us feel good, and hopefully we can carry it into this next series.
0: It's an excellent series for you all. So, Mookie, congratulations on this win and the sweep.
1: Thank you.
32: Dodgers get the sweep in Colorado with the 6-4 10-inning win on Wednesday. 30 for 30's new series, The Betrayal of Shohei Ohtani, available now on all major podcast platforms. The Betrayal of Shohei Ohtani is presented by Gusto. Longest active win streak in Major League Baseball, that currently resides in Philly. They were hosting the Marlins.
2: Swung on, hit deep, right field. Going back is Ruiz at the wall. Looking up, it's gone. And Luis Arraez with a 2-run home run to straightaway right field. Number 6 on the season, his second as a Philly. And the Phils now lead it 3-0 on the 2-run shot.
32: Sports Radio 94 WIP. Philly's a 4-1 win over the Marlins. Their 6th consecutive win, longest active streak in baseball. And their longest streak this season. Arraez 2-for-4 with the home run, couple of RBI, second homer with the Phillies in his 15th game with them. Bryce Harper 1-for-3 with a walk, 23-game on base streak, longest active streak in Major League Baseball, as is the Phillies' 6-game win streak. To Pittsburgh, Tigers visiting the Pirates. Detroit would take a 3-2 lead to the bottom of the 9th inning.
3: And an 0-2 from Jansen. Swinging a ball belted right down the left field line. And Flores has tied the game. He hit it off the third rung of the rotunda. A mammoth home run. The second for Flores. The Pirates tie it in the bottom of the 9th. Off of a Hall of Fame closer in Kenley Jansen. What a wallop. Now they're set in the 1-2. Swing and a drive. Deep right field. If it's fair, the Pirates will win this game. He's done it! Brandon Lau wins it! What a thrilling come-from-behind win! The Pirates with homers by Flores and Lau. They send the Tigers packing.
32: Fireworks person getting a lot of work there in the bottom of the 9th inning. The 2 homers, and Pittsburgh wins it 4-3, the final over the Tigers. Sports Radio 93.7, the Fan, Brandon Lau with the walk-off shot, his 27th homer of the season, 4th career walk-off home run. Paul Skeens started for Pittsburgh, no decision, 4 1/3, gave up 3 runs on 4 hits, 4 walks, did strike out 5, 6th start this season where he's failed to complete 5 innings. SportsCenter All Night, ESPN Radio. Houston Astros in a battle atop the AL West as we head through the middle part of August. Astros and Angels on Wednesday.
4: First pitch, and Vasquez clubs it deep to left field, and that ball is gone. Into the back row of the Landry's Crawford boxes. Christian Vasquez goes deep for the seventh time this year to put the Astros up 1-0. The 2-1. And that's lined down the left field line. That's a base hit. That'll bounce all the way to the wall. Alvarez around third. He'll score to tie the game. In the third base goes Paredes. It's an RBI double for Jose Altuve. His 16th double and 37th run driven in. 2-2.
32: Getting some quick offense in the third and fourth innings. KBME 790 AM. Astros with the 3-2 win over the Angels. Houston goes to 64-63. They lead the AL West by two games. As for the Rangers, they wound up being stymied by Washington starter Cade Cavalli.
5: Now the pitch, check swing by Carter. Did he go? Yes, he did. For strike three, strikeout number 10 for Cade Cavalli. And we're only in the bottom of the fourth inning with two outs.
32: Nationals also giving him some run support.
5: Now the set of the pitch. Swing and a long drive. Deep down the left field line. Looking toward the corner. And it is gone. Goodbye. Andres Chaparro has done it again. Bang. Zoom goes Chaparro. A three.

0: his eighth of the year and his third hit of the night.
1: Nationals Radio Network, eighth homer of the season, seven of those eight since the All-Star break. Nationals shut out the Rangers 6-0. Rangers now trailing the Astros by two games in the AL West. Nationals' fifth shutout this season, second in their last six games. Braves have fallen four games back in the race for the best record of the National League. This week in their series with the Twins, certainly didn't help.
2: Hit high in the air, right center field. Acuna back. He's going to turn around and play it off the wall. Here comes Keyshaw. Here comes Buxton. Bell to third. Clemens into second base. Twins are opening it up here. Lead now 4-1.
3: No balls, two strikes. Battle time. Right back up the middle for a base hit. Attaboy Brooks. Here comes Cody Clemens. He's going to score. The intentional walk backfires and the Twins lead 6-4.
1: Treasure Island Baseball Network, 6-4 would be the final. Minnesota's fourth series sweep this season. Their first at home since early April. As for the Braves, they're swept in a series for the fourth time this season. They struck out 14 times in the loss to Minnesota. SportsCenter all night, ESPN Radio to the NBA. Cavaliers, Nuggets, Clippers agreeing on a trade that will send Peyton Watson to Cleveland, Max Strus to the Clippers. Watson will sign a new four-year, $88 million deal with a player option, according to his agent, earlier on ESPN Radio. On game night, our Emmett Golden.
4: The Cavaliers send Max Strus to the Clippers. They send an unprotected pick to the Nuggets, and they end up with Peyton Watson from the Nuggets, which they also end up getting Cam Whitmore. But the Cavaliers needed a small four. They have not had a real three since DeAndre Hunter, and that didn't necessarily work out for the Cavaliers or for DeAndre. And before that, it was LeBron. So that's just one area that they've been trying to find somebody, and I love this for the Cavaliers that they added Peyton Watson to the rotation. Guy with some length, can shoot it, can defend. Great move by the Cavaliers.
1: Cavaliers coming off an Eastern Conference Finals appearance where they were swept by the Knicks. SportsCenter all night, ESPN Radio.
5: The agent for Buccaneers nose tackle Vita Vea says his client has requested a trade, according to Adam Schefter.
6: It is contract related. Doesn't necessarily mean his time with the Bucs is done. This is a player letting him know that I am serious, despite being a career Buccaneer to this point.
1: The hold-in for Tampa Bay defensive tackle Vita Vea ends with the team announcing it's agreed to terms on a new contract extension. Vita and his agent reaching the agreement with the Bucs on a one-year extension add $6 million to the $18 million he was already set to make in 2026. Last month, prior to the start of training camp, the 31-year-old had requested a trade as he had no guaranteed money on his existing deal. Earlier on ESPN Radio, Tampa Bay Times Buccaneers reporter Rick Stroud.
7: You know, they kind of have the leverage there, too, as they did with Vita. But, you know, when you get one deal done, you start feeling good about things, get some good vibes in the building going on, you know. Baker comes in the next day, kind of gives him that wry smile. But we'll see what happens. I don't think to him it matters either way. Obviously, he wants to make Tampa his forever home. He's so comfortable here. The community loves him. And so I think it would be a, you know, kind of a nice end to the preseason if they could do it. But that won't affect, you know, how he plays, and there's no trade demand or anything like that.
1: He being Baker Mayfield wants to stay in Tampa. As for the expectations for the 2026 Buccaneers?
7: Injuries were the big story a year ago. They've spent a lot of time and energy rebuilding this defense, getting bigger bodies in here, and also, you know, raising a badassery, if you will, a little bit. There's a lot of excitement on this defense right now. And if that offensive line stays together, they're a top three offensive line. There's a lot of positivity and depth at the receiver, even though they lost Mike Evans. This Teddy Hurst guy is going to be a story this year out of Georgia State to play that X receiver. And of course, they still have Emeka Buka and Chris Godwin and Jalen McMillan and all those guys. So I think Baker's really, really confident in his team. He loves what they've done on defense. He loves the attitude that they have added, which matches his own. And so that's why he's saying, you know, go ahead and doubt us. And he's gonna invent the chip if it's not there anyway. I don't know if he's taking a poll how many people think the Bucs going to have a losing record, but he seemed to think that was on his mind the other day.
1: One key thing about Tampa Bay this year, ESPN analyst Lewis Riddick says they won't

0: be flying under the radar.
1: I think really the question is on defense. One, get Vita back in there. You can't mess with him. He's a foundational player. Jason Light has to figure out a way to bridge that gap and get him on the field. I mean, you just went and drafted maybe on the defensive side the equivalent to the guy, to Baker Mayfield, in terms of a guy who has a chip on his shoulder and Reuben Bain. I mean, who's more pissed off than Reuben Bain right now? As far as a guy who feels as though he's been disrespected and overlooked, he's going to have a heck of a year. They're not going to sneak up on anybody. People know how good Tampa Bay can be. And Boog's right. It's a big year for this organization, man. Just don't mess with the foundation. Get number 50 in the building.
0: And that's happening with Vita Vea getting a contract extension. Texans receiving corps taking a hit on Wednesday. Wideout Jaden Hagen suffering a torn ACL. Season-ending injury occurring during the joint practice with the Raiders. Well, straight ahead, everything's fair in love. Oh, wait, it's not? SportsCenter All Night continues at ESPN Radio.
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9: And the payoff. High fly ball. Deep right center. Oh!
0: Yankees taking a 3-1 lead in the third. In the eighth inning, little insurance.
9: Chop slowly. Third base going to be a tough play. Mayo fields. No play. Throw to third. He's back in time. A single for Lombard. A run scores and the Yankees lead 4-3. Bases remain loaded. And here's Wells. Here comes Jazz. Ball gets away. He slides home. And the Yankees lead 5-3.
0: 5-3 would be the final. Michael Kay on Amazon Prime. Yankees beating the Orioles by 2. Pete Alonso went yard. Did have his Major League leading 13th opposite field homer, extending his hitting streak to 11 games, signed the longest of his career. Also had one not count. Was ruled foul. They went to the review. Stayed foul.
14: Looking at the video, the view from where the camera was pointing straight down the line, from what it looked like, I mean, it was to the right of the yellow and the pole, so I thought it was fair. But what I was told is there was, in order to overturn a call, you need to have two camera angles to confirm it. But the best view, there's the only view that shows ball fair or fouls, the one down the line, but no other camera angle is available. So video room ruled it foul. Umpire obviously called it foul initially. It is what it is. I mean, the video room and the umpire at third base, I mean, they called a foul. That's the only opinions that really matter. And kudos to them for responding, breaking the tie that next half inning. And kudos to Hedrick for making some really tough pitches after for a loud strike one. I mean, they executed and they bear down and they got it done. And we didn't. Obviously, that's a really defining call in the game. But you got to, when adversity is faced, you got to push past it, move through it.
0: Orioles wind up coming up short against the Yankees, New York winning it 5-3. Speaking of the AL East, Rays and Blue Jays.
15: Now the one strike pitch. Diaz swings and launches one deep to left field. Sanchez turns and looks, and it's 2-0 Rays. Yandy Diaz meets Scherzer for the first time and puts the Rays in front.
16: Swung on, popped in the air towards shallow left field. Sanchez coming in. He's had lost it, and it goes by him. Yandy scores. Here comes the second run. Throw to third, off the glove of McAdoo, and not in time. Two runs score, and runners end up at second and third. Jesús Sánchez just lost the baseball. Richie Palacios at second, and the Rays have two gift runs and a 4-1 lead.
0: They go on to a 7-6 win, 620 WDAE. Yandy Diaz, 19th homer of the season, extending his season-long hit streak to 10 games. He's hit in every game since going 0-for-5 on his birthday on August 8th against the Mariners. Alejandro Kirk, 7th homer of the season. As for Max Scherzer, his 3rd outing this season, in which he's allowed at least 7 earned runs, tied for the most in any season of his career. Rays improved to 43-22 at home this season. SportsCenter All Night, ESPN Radio, to the WNBA, matchup between the Lynx and the Valkyries.
17: Olivia Miles back on the bench for Minnesota. Cross court, McBride answers. Did she just hit him with a night-night? Collier with the rebound, shot clock turned off. And Minnesota, this was a battle, Adona. They are going to take a 3-0 series lead with the 4th and final game coming on Monday in Minnesota. And Fee told us this morning, this might be a game where it's a 60-62 type of night because defense is going to matter.
0: The Lynx go on to the win. It's a key one, 77-66 over the Valkyries, who have their win streak come to an end. Lynx lead the Valkyries by 4 atop the WNBA standings, seeking the 1 seed for the 2nd straight season. ESPN's Kendra Andrews.
18: I spoke with Cheryl Reeve, and what she's focusing on with her team is just figuring out how can they take something that's already elite. They are second in offense. They are third in defense. How can they take that and make it even better?

0: they think that they can't. Sharon Reeve told me that I wouldn't be surprised if no one on this team even knew what our record was, that we are, yes, number one in the standings, but we don't care about how many wins that we have, how many losses, because they believe that there, again, is still another level for this team to take it to, and that's what they're focused on in the playoffs.
1: Lynx, the only team with multiple road wins at the Valkyries this season. After the win, Kayla McBride spoke with USA Network.
2: Kayla, they made it an intense game there in the second half. What did it take from your group to hold them off?
3: Toughness, trust in one another. This is an amazing place to play, amazing fan base. This is like a Hooper's dream, you know, but just staying together. We've been in these positions before, trusting each other, trusting what we work on in practice, and just going out there making a play, staying together.
2: I mean, we knew this would be a tough battle, two of the top teams, two of the best defenses. What was the mentality from your group overall coming into a game like this?
3: Whatever it takes. You know, on the road, that's what it's about. You know, there's going to be ups and downs, ebbs and flows, but just staying together and getting it done, and we got it done today.
2: You guys seem to really relish being on enemy territory, kind of proving yourself. There's a reason you guys have the best road record in the W. What allows you to be successful in environments like this?
3: We love it. We know, we embrace it. We're not afraid of anything or anyone. We want to come out here and be the best version of ourselves for each other each and every night. Another chance to do that. Like I said, it's just, you know, two top teams going at it, throwing punches, and you know, we threw more today.
2: Kayla, thanks for the time. Congrats.
3: I'm off.
1: The Lynx get the win over the Valkyries, who have their six-game win streak come to an end. As for the Mystics and the Tempo,
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1: One foot. WNBA League passes. The Mystics get past the Tempo by 11, 93-82, their eighth straight home win. Tempo officially now eliminated from playoff contention with their 12th consecutive loss. Losing your cool in the middle of summer. 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
1: Pirates walk off with a Brandon Lau home run. Dodgers get another win in Colorado to sweep the Rockies. Lynx take care of the Valkyries and end a 6-game win streak. And we are set for another weekend of football.
23: The Eagles' offense took a step back last season.
24: If Nick Sirianni doesn't make the playoffs, there is a question if he's going to be the head coach moving forward.
25: For Nick Sirianni, he needs to focus on the task at hand, getting the Eagles back to being a true Super Bowl contender.
1: NFL preseason week 2 getting underway tonight. Raiders, Texans, Niners, Chargers. And then this weekend, among the matchups, Patriots and Eagles. Some familiar faces there. A.J. Brown traded from the Eagles on June 1st, now in New England.
26: Always. I will always have love for Philly. Regardless of if I'm liked or hated, it's love. You know, we won a Super Bowl together. I'll never forget that. I love my fellow teammates. I still talk to them. It's love. Man.
27: Talk to Jalen?
26: Not him, but okay. A lot of guys. But I'm sure we'll probably catch up at some time this week.
1: A.J. Brown and the Patriots getting together with the Eagles this week. ESPN Sal Palantonio is the one who spoke with them.
28: Well, the headline coming out of the interview today was that A.J. Brown has not talked to Jalen Hurts. And that's unfortunate because the real headline that should come out of these joint practices is that A.J. Brown was the best wide receiver on the field for both teams by far, not even close. And it's pretty clear that all of the off-the-field time that A.J. Brown has spent with his young quarterback, Drake May, who's now in his second year trying to go back to the Super Bowl, has really paid off. They've done a lot of one-on-one film study. They've looked at what's called catch tape. They've pieced together all of the catches that A.J. Brown has had and said, this is working, this is not working, let's get on the same page so that Drake May can get the ball out of his hands quickly, cut down on the sacks, the point totals can go up, and maybe the Patriots can go back to the Super Bowl.
25: Speaking of Philly, they are moving on as well as they've got a new key addition they're hoping to get back soon. What more can you tell us?
28: Well, Jonathan Greenard, who they acquired from the Minnesota Vikings, was supposed to help them with as an edge rusher. But he had a little bit of a pec strain during a weightlifting session in the offseason, and he's been nowhere to be found at all. And today, defensive coordinator Vic Fangio was here in Foxborough. He addressed the issue, and it was not good news.
29: I don't know when Greenard will be back. You know, that injury he got in our weight room, you know, is going to take some time to heal. You know, we need our third and fourth until Greenard gets back to really solidify their positions.
28: It's pretty clear that they need him as an edge rusher on this football team, but they have two really good defensive tackles they re-signed to mega contracts in the offseason in Jordan Davis and Jalen Carter, and they have all pros in the secondary in Cooper DeJean and Quinyon Mitchell was a first-team all-pro, and Zach Bond at linebacker. This defense, even without Greenard, week one, should be as good as the one, maybe even better, than the Eagles had last year when the Eagles only gave up 18 points a game. That's the strength of this football team.
1: There will be a lot of eyes on A.J. Brown with the Patriots this year and perhaps this week as well, because the Eagles and Patriots are together. Maybe a chip on the shoulder, too, earlier on ESPN Radio, our Freddie Coleman.
30: There's still a part of A.J. Brown, and this is just human nature. You want to show that show in Philadelphia that you're not better off without him. You want to show that show in Philadelphia that you should not have moved him away from that show. And now he has a different show that he's going to make better for his quarterback in Drake May. And I can't wait to see exactly how that's going to sound like if it's not working out in Philadelphia without A.J. Brown.
1: And you can see how things might go off the rails when you get teams like that together in the middle of summer. The Heat and the joint practices. Patriots coach Mike Vrabel.
0: We have to be able to control our emotions. We try to ask them to go to the line and play a certain style and try to create an identity. And have to be able to come back and be involved. I get it, it's emotional. We can say it's football. You know, fighting isn't football. Fighting gets you thrown out of a game. That happens. They're not afraid to call in. You know, from New York, they've changed the rule this year. So even if an official misses a flag or misses a punch and New York happens to see it, you know, that player can be removed from the football game. So we know how critical each and every player is for the team on game day. You know, we don't have that many spots. There's guys that play, you know, they start here, but they're backups at other positions. So if you lose those players, ultimately that hurts the team. So we would try not to do anything like that.
1: We certainly see it during the summer, joint practices. Certainly saw one with the Cowboys and the Saints this week. SportsCenter All Night, ESPN Radio. There's preseason football, and that comes after a week of joint practices earlier on the Golics.
2: I personally think joint practices are better than preseason games. You get more reps, you can control the situation. Now, you're going to deal with more injuries, but you still, to get ready to play football, you have to play football. Right. And that's something that's gone on for decades. But you do a little less hitting now to preserve your body. And I get that. But I think you do get work, good work in joint practices. Again, we're seeing the headlines and the highlights of the fights. For the most part, the practices go off without a hitch. But does the fighting then hurt the rest of the reps? That's something only each team and each coach can decide. But for me, I like joint practices better than preseason games.
1: And when things went off the rails between the Cowboys and the Saints this week, it was one of the bigger ones we've seen. ESPN front office insider Lewis Riddick.
3: That's not what you're out there for. Like, look at this. You're squaring off like it's UFC. Like, what the hell are you doing? Like, honestly, if it was a player that, honestly, for me, I didn't think was going to be a meaningful contributor to my football team, I'd be cutting people left and right. Honest to God, I'd be going, look, get him out of here, because it's proven nothing. Doing that kind of stuff proves nothing. And it's not, you know what, it's football, it's hot, you're going to get someone else. You know what? You barely practice. You guys practice once a day. You wear pads once a day. They cut down the offseason. They've made it so much easier. You're making boatloads of money. This kind of stuff, you know what? We used to go and have joint practices. We used to went to Platteville for a week. Used to practice against the Chicago Bears. When I was with Cleveland, Atlanta came into Cleveland. We practiced against them. No one was doing this kind of BS, man. I don't know why this has become something that's so commonplace now with players, but they need to knock this off.
1: Week two does get underway. A couple of games on Thursday. It includes the Raiders and Texans, Niners and Chargers. Chargers center Tyler Biadasz is out indefinitely, suffered damage to his ACL and additional injuries to his left knee during practice on Tuesday, the joint practice with the Niners. He underwent an MRI after suffering the injury. He's out indefinitely. ESPN analyst Mina Kimes.
4: This stinks. I mean, Chargers, they can't catch a break when it comes to their offensive line, because we were so excited this offseason talking about them getting those tackles back, Alton Slater, who are excellent, and then signing Biadasz, I thought was one of the better signings of the offseason from a value perspective. You know, the guards were a bit of a question mark in the line, but the thought was 3 out of 5, you can cover that up to some degree, and now they have to make decisions. I will say Jake Slaughter, who they drafted, who was going to compete at guard, was an experienced college center. You know this, Laura, at Florida, a good zone-blocking center. So potentially you could start him there in relief of Biadasz. And I thought, you know, the guard depth they showed looked decent during the preseason. But it's honestly incredibly disappointing. I will say, Mike McDaniel, you saw this in Miami, his scheme does protect your offensive line, yep, right? The ball is going to come out super fast for Justin Herbert, so that will help. And then from a run perspective, particularly I would say the interior of the offensive line, although Miami had an excellent center, you can cover that up to some degree if you got good tackle play because of what he's able to do with motions and formations and some of the bigger bodies he's going to put on the field. But you know, I'm not going to sugarcoat it. This is really disappointing for this team, especially given the injury history they have at this particular position group.
5: MK, I love the point you make about this kind of overhaul of Justin Herbert in this offense and protecting this offensive line, because it is going to be about anticipatory throws. He's going to have to get the ball out of his hands. And look, this being one of the offenses with a quarterback that's been sacked more than anybody, and I'm sure when Mike McDaniel showed up, that was probably the number one point of emphasis, is to keep Justin Herbert upright. So to your point, it does not help when you lose an offensive lineman, but that scheme change and that offensive coordinator change may cover this up more than just adding another player at the position.
6: First of all, let's follow the money. 3 years, $30 million paid to Biotis this offseason after he was released by Washington. A legitimate investment. And while he's not the most talented offensive lineman the Chargers have, center is the control panel of the offensive line, helping out Justin Herbert set protections in this new system for Mike McDaniel. If there is a silver lining, I do believe this system, run by Mike McDaniel, might allow them to find interior offensive line replacements a little bit better compared to where they were in that power scheme under Greg Roman. McDaniel did have some great developmental success stories during his time along the offensive line in Miami. None more prominent than Aaron Brewer, who was an all-pro level center who arrived in Miami with not very much fanfare. Unfortunately for Chargers fans, they are used to this. It seems like every training camp an offensive line injury takes place. We just hope this one is not too severe.
1: ESPN's Field Yates, Chargers in their preseason action on Thursday against the Niners. SportsCenter all night, ESPN Radio. Back to baseball. Royals, a 9-7 win over the Athletics. Royals trailed 5-2 entering the bottom of the eighth inning. First win this season, trailing by three entering the eighth inning. They had been 0-35. They get the win over the Athletics with a 9-7 win. Royals' fourth consecutive victory. A little lower scoring matchup between the Giants and the Guardians.
7: Now Barry Cota, ground ball deep into the hole and short. Diving into shadow left, Rocchio, and it's off his glove. Rolls away toward the foul line. And that gets Devers home. 1-0 Giants. Safe at first is Barry Cota with a single and a run batted in.
1: John Miller, KNBR. That would be all the offense in the game. The Giants ultimately win it with a 1-0 shutout over Cleveland. Guardians haven't won back-to-back games since July 20th and 21st. 12th time they've been shut out this season, tied for the most in the American League with Seattle. Giants, meanwhile, 11-21 in one-run games this season. Still the worst record in Major League Baseball. Reds, a one-run win over the Cardinals, 5-4. Sal Stewart, go-ahead three-run home run in the sixth inning, his 27th shot of the season. Seventh homer with multiple runners on base this season, tied for the second most in baseball behind Jake Bowers. Mets and Padres.
8: Next pitch to Carson Bench, lifted in the air, left field line, inside the left field foul pole, gone. Two-run home run, Carson Bench, just fair the other way. An oppo taco for Carson Bench, just over the left field wall, and it's 2-0 Mets.
1: Had a couple of defensive highlights this week, and two-run shot on Wednesday, 880 ESPN New York. Second Mets player to reach 15 homers and 15 stolen bases within his first 125 career games, Daryl Strawberry being the other. Mets a 4-2 win over the Padres. Back-to-back series wins at home for the second time this season. White Sox a 3-0 shutout of the Cubs, snapping an 8-game losing streak at Wrigley. Cubs held to two hits, their fewest at home against the White Sox in series history. Diamondbacks and Red Sox.
8: 2-2 pitch. Swung on and hit well. Left center field. This ball's going to get down, and that's going to go all the way into the crevice. It kicks away from Rafaela. Waldschmidt scores. Carroll's right behind him. And it's Moreno the man once again. Two-run double. D-backs in front 3-2.
1: That was in the fifth inning. Game would be tied after nine, so on to the 10th.
8: 2-2. Broken bat, little pop-up. Down for a base hit. What a break for the Diamondbacks as Moreno scores. And Arenado gives the D-backs a 6-5 lead.
1: It would be a 7-6 win for Arizona in 10 innings. Arizona Sports 98-7. Diamondbacks' fourth win in six extra inning games since the All-Star break. Arenado, the go-ahead single in the 10th inning. 22nd career go-ahead hit in the ninth inning or later. Diamondbacks go on to the win. Will the entire tournament go on in 2027? There's a question mark we'll answer next. Sports Center All Night continues. It's ESPN Radio.
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1: 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She'll do so at the end of the season. She made the announcement official on Wednesday, saying in a statement in part, quote, "I've learned there's power in knowing when to walk away." ESPN's Kendra Andrews.
17: Neko actually realized all the way back in training camp in the spring, shortly after she signed that one-year deal to return to the Sparks, that it might be time to hang it up. And she said, you know, part of it is the way that my body felt. She is

0: I actually spoke with NECA earlier in the season and I asked her, how much longer do you want to play? Do you want to play until your legs fall off? And she said, no, it is very important that she was able to walk away from this game on her own two feet, on her own decision. And that's what we're seeing her do right now at the end of this season.
1: NECA Ogumike, drafted number one overall in 2012 by the LA Sparks. 15 seasons later, she will end her career as an MVP winner. Did that in 2016. 8-time all WNBA selection and 11-time All-Star. Career averages over 16.5 points per game and 7.5 rebounds per game. Golf, next round of the FedEx Cup playoffs, getting set to tee it up in the morning. BMW Championship in St. Louis, coverage on ESPN and ESPN Plus. Then there's LIV. Its CEO says he's confident they'll continue despite the current financial hurdles and the money from Saudi Arabia, which will be leaving after this season. Next weekend's LIV event is canceled in Michigan, which means this weekend's event is the season ender. So player contracts are set to expire as soon as Sunday's final round. It's unclear whether marquee names like John Rahm, Bryson DeChambeau will stay on with the reduced purses and smaller contracts in 2027. As for a potential return to the PGA Tour, brilliance on the way. We heard it on Unsportsmanlike, Chris Candy and Evan Cohen.
2: Let's make this about leaving one business, in theory going to a competitor. There are going to be rules about returning to the business you left if you're leaving for one in competition.
3: I don't think it's in the best interest of the PGA Tour or golf overall to put extra hurdles in place for some of the best golfers in the world. But here's the thing that I would say. With the PGA Tour, some of the innovations that they're coming up with and doing the playoff-style format into future years and having tournament-style, more match play, isn't it a good thing if you have some of those natural rivalries between golfers that defected to the LIV Tour
2: and
3: PGA Tour? Exactly. It's like factions in WWE.
2: Yeah.
3: It makes all the sense in the world. So if you're the PGA Tour, why the hell would you embrace it?
2: Use
3: what was a negative for a positive.
2: You know, it'd be amazing. And I think this is along the lines you're thinking of. What if they like created some sort of tournament where these guys had to play their way back in?
3: That would be great. I would love
2: it. Like, oh, you got to beat Rory in order to... you want to come
3: match
2: in?
3: Match play. Let's go.
2: To be the best, you got to beat the best.
3: And you know how Rory feels about that.
2: Yeah, let Rory and Bryson DeChambeau... Bryson wins? He's back.
3: Have him mic'd up, too?
2: We're going to let you back in, but you got to win your way back in.
3: That's bringing WWE to golf.
2: Seriously.
3: I love that.
1: You'd have Ryder Cup-style galleries out there. That could be good. I like that. World number one Scottie Scheffler says he isn't opposed to LIV golfers potentially returning to the PGA Tour. He says they bring value. But reigning Masters champ Rory McIlroy?
4: Rory, Scottie was asked about the possibility of LIV guys coming back and whether they bring value. In your opinion, are there guys, if it goes away, that should be allowed back?
5: I mean, I'd argue, have they brought value to LIV? You know? I think PGA Tour is in a really good spot.
1: McIlroy's been one of LIV's most outspoken critics over the time. SportsCenter All Night, ESPN Radio, back to baseball. And a day after being shut out 22-0.
6: 105 off the bat. Here's Josh Naylor. Everybody moved up, so runners at second and third. May from the windup. Here's the pitch. Swung on, ripped on the first baseline. It's a fair ball. It hits the sidewall. Randy scores. Here comes Dom around third base, right behind him. Dom scores. The Mariners have two more. Josh Naylor, a two RBI base hit. 7 runs on the board. 7-0 Mariners.
1: They win at 7-5. 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
7: Number 5.
1: Baseball, the Yankees with a 5-3 win in Baltimore. New York getting a 447-foot shot from Ben Rice en route to the win. Amazon Prime.
9: And the payoff. High fly ball. Deep right center. Whoa.
7: Number 4.
1: Rangers are in the midst of a playoff push, but Wednesday, they're shut out by the Nationals 6-0. Half of Washington's output coming on one swing. Nationals Radio Network.
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0: run, his eighth of the year, and his third hit of the night.
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3: 2-2 pitch. Swung on, hit in the air, left field line. Marsh is over, maybe with room up against the stands. Climbs up on the side of the wall and makes the catch. Brandon Marsh climbing up on the angled side wall along the left field line. Now he gives a hat tip to the fans who stayed out of his way. Great play, and that's the second out.
1: Number two.
2: To Williamsport, Bayonne, New Jersey, edges Massachusetts thanks to one final swing of the bat. Our buddy Carl Ravitch, ESPN.
4: Center field, the game is over. Mason Rincon goes into the shrubs in center field. And that allows Bayonne, New Jersey to win the game 2-1 on our first walk-off in Williamsport this year.
1: Number one.
2: Walk-off in Williamsport, Pennsylvania. What about over in Pittsburgh? 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
5: Now the Santa, the 1-2, swing and a drive, deep right field. If it's fair, the Pirates will win this game. He's done it! Brandon Lau wins it! What a thrilling come-from-behind win! The Pirates, with homers by Flores and Lau, they send the Tigers packing!
2: Fourth career walk-off homer. Meanwhile, a little more breathing room in the AL West. 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
18: Coming up on SportsCenter All Night. Wild card races tighten up as baseball enters the final stretch.
21: And a payoff. High fly ball. Deep right center. Oh, way back there. See ya. That is about as long a home run as you are going to see.
18: The first rule of Fight Club, don't talk about Fight Club.
22: That's not what you're out there for. You're squaring off like it's UFC. Like, what the hell are you doing? If it was a player I didn't think was going to be a meaningful contributor to my football team, honest to God, I'd be going, look, get him out of here, get him out of here, because it's proven nothing.
18: Tampa's big man finally gets paid.
23: There was never any kind of body language that suggested he wanted to be out of here. And I think it came to its inevitable conclusion. He was, in effect, underpaid, so they chipped him up. You know, they got their guy back in time to get him in shape.
18: The top two teams in a W throwdown in the Bay.
24: What a find from Miles, and then Williams with the extra hockey pass to Collier.
25: Olivia Miles, just the court vision that she has, that's not something that you can teach.
18: Plus, where do we go from here?
26: Rory Scotty was asked about the possibility of live guys coming back and whether they bring value, in your opinion. Are there guys, if it goes away, that they should be allowed back?
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2: Riding the ship once again, perhaps. 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Another key offseason move in the NBA, and as the case has often been this week with NBA news, it involves Los Angeles. That's on the way. Segway, L.A. Dodgers. They hit a rough patch over the past few weeks, coming back to earth a bit in the standings, but apparently a trip to Denver can cure that.
28: 1-2, and Bess hammers one to left field. This one's headed toward the wall. It is over the wall. A home run for Mookie. A line drive shot, home run number 16, and Bess makes it 2-0 Dodgers. One on, one out, stretch pitch. And Kike hits a high fly ball to left and deep. This ball headed back toward the wall. Veen at the wall. He looks up. It's gone. It's a two-run home run. Kike Hernandez. And the Dodgers lead it 4-0.
2: Three runs in the top of the fourth for the Dodgers. That said, the game would be tied at 4 after 9. On to the 10th.
28: Murphy gets 1-2, and Freddie lifts it in the air, left field deep. Going back after it is McCarthy at the wall, makes the catch. Paez tags, he'll score. Tagging from first and advancing to second is Teoscar Hernandez, and the Dodgers take a 5-4 lead on a sacrifice fly by Freddie Freeman. Now the pitch to Betts, line drive, center field, base hit. Teoscar touches third, he's coming to the plate. Throw from Carrig, too late, RBI base hit. Teoscar scores, and the Dodgers lead it 6-4.
2: AM 570 LA Sports, 6-4 would be the final in 10 innings. Dodgers with their ninth series sweep this season. Tie for the Red Sox for second most in baseball. Rays lead the way with 13. Red Sox and Dodgers both with 9. Dodgers 31-8 against the Rockies over the last three seasons. Most wins by any team against a single opponent over that span. They also posted a 4-0 record in extra inning games this season. The only team without a loss. Freddie Freeman, as you heard, the go-ahead sack fly in the 10th. First go-ahead RBI in extra innings this season. Mookie Betts, 3-for-5 with a 16th home run, drove in 2, and spoke with Spectrum Sportsnet LA.
29: Mookie, when you look at this win, let's start with Tanner Scott. He was up last night, got that 4-out save, even got up in the pen the night before. For him to come out and be so efficient, how big is that for this team?
30: It's huge, especially we've been kind of thin back there, especially
0: with Edwin going down and, you know, some moving pieces. So, you know, he's a dog and he showed it tonight.
29: The offensive performance for you personally, three hits, the home run. For you, it was against left, it was against right. What does that just tell you as to kind of where you're at as you're looking to get that consistency back with your swing?
0: I mean, we're getting closer. You know, we're getting closer. You know, it's a work in progress every day. I'm just happy I was able to help the boys in a time of need.
29: You guys always talk about how this is a game in 162, but when you look at this series and this sweep specifically, how the offense got back on track, does it feel like this series could be bigger for this group than you all might have thought?
0: Yeah, I mean, maybe not necessarily through the 162, but definitely for morale. You know, we hadn't been hitting or doing much good lately, so to at least get the bats back going, you know, it makes us feel good, and hopefully we can carry it into this next series.
29: It's an excellent series for you all. So, Mookie, congratulations on this win and the sweep.
0: Thank you.
2: Dodgers get the sweep in Colorado with the 6-4, 10-inning win on Wednesday. 30 for 30's new series, The Betrayal of Shohei Ohtani, available now on all major podcast platforms. The Betrayal of Shohei Ohtani is presented by Gusto. Longest active win streak in Major League Baseball? That currently resides in Philly. They were hosting the Marlins.
1: Swung on, hit deep, right field. Going back is Ruiz at the wall. Looking up, it's gone. And Luis Arraez with a two-run home run to straightaway right field. Number 6 on the season, his second as a Philly. And the Phils now lead it 3-0 on the two-run shot.
2: Sports Radio 94 WIP. Philly's a 4-1 win over the Marlins. Their sixth consecutive win, longest active streak in baseball. And their longest streak this season. Arraez 2-for-4 with the home run, couple of RBI, second homer with the Phillies in his 15th game with them. Bryce Harper 1-for-3 with a walk, 23 game on base streak, longest active streak in Major League Baseball, as is the Phillies' 6-game win streak. To Pittsburgh, Tigers visiting the Pirates. Detroit would take a 3-2 lead to the bottom of the ninth inning.
1: And an 0-2 from Jansen. Swinging a ball belted right down the left field line. And Flores has tied the game. He hit it off the third rung of the rotunda. A mammoth home run. The second for Flores. The Pirates tie it in the bottom of the ninth. Off of the Hall of Fame closer in Kenley Jansen. What a wallop. Now the Santa, the 1-2, swing and a drive, deep right field. If it's fair, the Pirates will win this game. He's done it! Brandon Lau wins it! What a thrilling come-from-behind win! The Pirates with homers by Flores and Lau. They send the Tigers packing.
2: Fireworks person getting a lot of work there in the bottom of the ninth inning. The two homers and Pittsburgh wins it 4-3, the final over the Tigers. Sports Radio 93.7, the Fan, Brandon Lau with the walk-off shot. His 27th homer of the season, fourth career walk-off home run. Paul Skeens started for Pittsburgh. No decision, 4 1/3, gave up 3 runs on 4 hits. 4 walks, did strike out 5. 6th start this season where he's failed to complete 5 innings. SportsCenter all night. ESPN Radio. Houston Astros in a battle atop the AL West as we head through the middle part of August. Astros and Angels on Wednesday.
1: First pitch. And Vasquez clubs it deep to left field. And that ball is gone. Into the back row of the Landry's Crawford boxes. Christian Vasquez goes deep for the 7th time this year to put the Astros up 1-0. The 2-1. And that's line down the left field line. That's a base hit. That'll bounce all the way to the wall. Alvarez around third. He'll score to tie the game. In the third base goes Paredes. It's an RBI double for Jose Altuve. His 16th double and 37th run driven in. 2-2.
2: Getting some quick offense in the third and fourth innings. KBME 790 AM. Astros with the 3-2 win over the Angels. Houston goes to 64-63. They lead the AL West by 2 games. As for the Rangers, they wound up being stymied by Washington starter Cade Cavalli.
3: Now the pitch, check swing by Carter. Did he go? Yes, he did. 4-3. Strikeout number 10 for Cade Cavalli. And we're only in the bottom of the fourth inning with 2 outs.
2: Nationals also giving him some run support.
3: Now the set of the pitch. Swing and a long drive deep down the left field line. Looking toward the corner. And it is gone. Goodbye. Andres Chaparro has done it again. Bang! Zoom goes Chaparro, a three-run home run, his eighth of the year, and his third hit of the night.
2: Nationals Radio Network, eighth homer of the season, seven of those eight since the All-Star break. Nationals shut out the Rangers 6-0. Rangers now trailing the Astros by two games in the AL West. Nationals' fifth shutout this season, second in their last six games. Braves have fallen four games back in the race for the best record of the National League. This week in their series with the Twins certainly didn't help.
4: 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Acuna.

0: Wall. Here comes Keyshaw. Here comes Buxton. Bell to third. Clemens into second base. Reds are opening it up here. Lead now 4-1.
1: No balls, two strikes. Battle time. Right back up the middle for a base hit. Attaboy Brooks. Here comes Cody Clemens. He's going to score. The intentional walk backfires and the Twins lead 6-4.
2: Treasure Island Baseball Network. 6-4 would be the final. Minnesota's fourth series sweep this season. Their first at home since early April. As for the Braves, they're swept in the series for the fourth time this season. They struck out 14 times in the loss to Minnesota. SportsCenter all night, ESPN Radio to the NBA. Cavaliers, Nuggets, Clippers agreeing on a trade that will send Peyton Watson to Cleveland, Max Strus to the Clippers. Watson will sign a new four-year, $88 million deal with a player option, according to his agent, earlier on ESPN Radio. On game night, our Emmett Golden.
3: The Cavaliers send Max Strus to the Clippers. They send an unprotected pick to the Nuggets, and they end up with Peyton Watson from the Nuggets, which they also end up getting Cam Whitmore. But the Cavaliers needed a small four. They have not had a real three since DeAndre Hunter, and that didn't necessarily work out for the Cavaliers or for DeAndre. And before that, it was LeBron. So that's just one area that they've been trying to find somebody, and I love this for the Cavaliers that they added Peyton Watson to the rotation. Guy with some length, can shoot it, can defend. Great move by the Cavaliers.
2: Cavaliers coming off an Eastern Conference Finals appearance where they were swept by the Knicks. Sports Center all night, ESPN Radio.
4: The agent for Buccaneers nose tackle Vita Vea says his client has requested a trade, according to Adam Schefter.
5: It is contract related. It doesn't necessarily mean his time with the Bucs is done. This is a player letting him know that I am serious, despite being a career Buccaneer to this point.
2: The hold-in for Tampa Bay defensive tackle Vita Vea ends with the team announcing it's agreed to terms on a new contract extension. Vea and his agent reaching the agreement with the Bucs on a one-year extension adds $6 million to the $18 million he was already set to make in 2026. Last month, prior to the start of training camp, the 31-year-old had requested a trade as he had no guaranteed money on his existing deal. Earlier on ESPN Radio, Tampa Bay Times Buccaneers reporter Rick Stroud.
6: You know, they kind of have the leverage there, too, as they did with Vita. But, you know, when you get one deal done, you start feeling good about things, get some good vibes in the building going on, you know. Baker comes in the next day, kind of gives him that wry smile. But we'll see what happens. I don't think to him it matters either way. Obviously, he wants to make Tampa his forever home. He's so comfortable here. The community loves him. And so I think it would be a, you know, kind of a nice end to the preseason if they could do it. But that won't affect, you know, how he plays, and there's no trade demand or anything like that.
2: He being Baker Mayfield wants to stay in Tampa. As for the expectations for the 2026 Buccaneers?
6: Injuries were the big story a year ago. They've spent a lot of time and energy rebuilding this defense, getting bigger bodies in here, and also, you know, raising a badassery, if you will, a little bit. There's a lot of excitement on this defense right now. And if that offensive line stays together, they're a top three offensive line. There's a lot of positivity and depth at the receiver, even though they lost Mike Evans. This Teddy Hurst guy is going to be a story this year out of Georgia State to play that X receiver. And of course, they still have Emeka Buka and Chris Godwin and Jalen McMillan and all those guys. So I think Baker's really, really confident in his team. He loves what they've done on defense. He loves the attitude that they have added, which matches his own. And so that's why he's saying, you know, go ahead and doubt us. And he's gonna invent the chip if it's not there anyway. I don't know if he's taking a poll how many people think the Bucs going to have a losing record, but he seemed to think that was on his mind the other day.
2: One key thing about Tampa Bay this year, ESPN analyst Lewis Riddick says they won't be flying under the radar.
7: I think really the question is on defense. One, get Vita back in there. You can't mess with him. He's a foundational player. Jason Light has to figure out a way to bridge that gap and get him on the field. I mean, you just went and drafted maybe on the defensive side the equivalent to the guy, to Baker Mayfield, in terms of a guy who has a chip on his shoulder and Reuben Bain. I mean, who's more pissed off than Reuben Bain right now as far as a guy who feels as though he's been disrespected and overlooked? He's going to have a heck of a year. They're not going to sneak up on anybody. People know how good Tampa Bay can be. And Boog's right. It's a big year for this organization, man. Just don't mess with the foundation. Get number 50 in the building.

0: And that's happening with Vita Vea getting a contract extension. Texans receiving corps taking a hit on Wednesday. Wideout Jaden Hagen suffering a torn ACL. Season-ending injury occurring during the joint practice with the Raiders. Well, straight ahead, everything's fair in love. Oh, wait, it's not? SportsCenter All Night continues. It's ESPN Radio.
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9: And the payoff. High fly ball. Deep right center. Oh! As long a home run as you are going to see, a solo blast by Rice, and it It's 3-1 Yankees.
0: Yankees taking a 3-1 lead in the third. In the eighth inning, little insurance.
9: Chop slowly. Third base going to be a tough play. Mayo field. No play. Throw to third. He's back in time. A single for Lombard. A run scores and the Yankees lead 4-3. Bases remain loaded. And here's Wells. Here comes Jazz. Ball gets away. He slides home. And the Yankees lead 5-3.
0: 5-3 would be the final. Michael Kay on Amazon Prime. Yankees beating the Orioles by 2. Pete Alonso went yard. Did have his major league leading 13th opposite field homer, extending his hitting streak to 11 games, signed the longest of his career. Also had one not count. Was ruled foul. They went to the review. Stayed foul.
10: Looking at the video, the view from where the camera was pointing straight down the line, from what it looked like, I mean, it was to the right of the yellow and the pole, so I thought it was fair. But what I was told is there was, in order to overturn a call, you need to have two camera angles to confirm it. But the best view, there's the only view that shows ball fair or foul is the one down the line, but no other camera angle is available. So video room ruled it foul. Umpire obviously called it foul initially. It is what it is. I mean, the video room and the and umpire at third base, I mean, they called a foul. That's the only opinions that really matter. And kudos to them for responding, breaking the tie that next half inning. And kudos to Hedrick for making some really tough pitches after for a loud strike one. I mean, they executed and they bear down and they got it done. And we didn't. Obviously, that's a really defining call in the game. But you got to, when adversity is faced, you got to push past it, move through it.
0: Orioles wind up coming up short against the Yankees, New York winning it 5-3. Speaking of the AL East, Rays and Blue Jays.
11: Now the one-strike pitch. Diaz swings and launches one. Deep to left field. Sanchez turns and looks, and it's 2-0 Rays. Yandy Diaz meets Scherzer for the first time and puts the Rays in front.
12: Swung on, popped in the air towards shallow left field. Sanchez coming in. He's lost it, and it goes by him. Yandy scores. Here comes the second run. Throw to third, off the glove of McAdoo, and not in time. Two runs score, and runners end up at second and third. Jesus Sanchez just lost the baseball. Richie Palacios at second, and the Rays have two gift runs and a 4-1 lead.
0: They go on to a 7-6 win, 620 WDAE. Yandy Diaz, 19th homer of the season, extending his season-long hit streak to 10 games. He's hit in every game since going 0-for-5 on his birthday on August 8th against the Mariners. Alejandro Kirk, 7th homer of the season. As for Max Scherzer, his 3rd outing this season, in which he's allowed at least 7 earned runs, tied for the most in any season of his career. Rays improved to 43-22 at home this season. SportsCenter all night. 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Matchup between the Lynx and the Valkyries.
13: Olivia Miles back on the bench for Minnesota. Cross court. McBride answers. Did she just hit him with a night-night? Collier with the rebound. Shot clock turned off. And Minnesota. This was a battle, Ladona. They are going to take a 3-0 series lead with the 4th and final game coming on Monday in Minnesota. And Fee told us this morning, this might be a game where it's a 60-62 type of night because defense is going to matter.
0: The Lynx go on to the win. It's a key one, 77-66 over the Valkyries, who have their win streak come to an end. Lynx lead the Valkyries by 4 atop the WNBA standings, seeking the 1 seed for the 2nd straight season. ESPN's Kendra Andrews.
14: I spoke with Cheryl Reeve, and what she's focusing on with her team is just figuring out how can they take something that's already elite. They are 2nd in offense. They are 3rd in defense. How can they take that and make it even better?

0: weekend. Cheryl Reeve told me that I wouldn't be surprised if no one on this team even knew what our record was, that we are, yes, number one in the standings, but we don't care about how many wins that we have, how many losses, because they believe that there, again, is still another level for this team to take it to, and that's what they're focused on in the playoffs.
1: Lynx, the only team with multiple road wins at the Valkyries this season. After the win, Kayla McBride spoke with USA Network.
2: Kayla, they made it an intense game there in the second half. What did it take from your group to hold them off?
3: Toughness, trust in one another. This is an amazing place to play, amazing fan base. This is like a Hooper's dream, you know? But just staying together, we've been in these positions before, trusting each other, trusting what we work on in practice, and just going out there making a play, staying together.
2: I mean, we knew this would be a tough battle, two of the top teams, two of the best defenses. What was the mentality from your group overall coming into a game like this?
3: Whatever it takes. You know, on the road, that's what it's about. You know, there's going to be ups and downs, ebbs and flows, but just staying together and getting it done, and we got it done today.
2: You guys seem to really relish being on enemy territory, kind of proving yourself. There's a reason you guys have the best road record in the W. What allows you to be successful in environments like this?
3: We love it. You know, we embrace it. We're not afraid of anything or anyone. We want to come out here and be the best version of ourselves for each other each and every night. Another chance to do that. Like I said, it's just, you know, two top teams going at it, throwing punches, and, you know, we threw more today.
2: Kayla, thanks for the time. Congrats.
3: I'm off.
1: The Lynx get the win over the Valkyries, who have their six-game win streak come to an end. As for the Mystics and the tempo,
4: 3.5 minutes to go here in the fourth quarter. Oh, how about that jumper for two? Here he is, one foot.
1: WNBA League pass as the Mystics get past the tempo by 11, 93-82, their eighth straight home win. Tempo officially now eliminated from playoff contention with their 12th consecutive loss. Losing your cool in the middle of summer. That's next. 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
0: Pirates walk off with a Brandon Lau home run. Dodgers get another win in Colorado to sweep the Rockies. Lynx take care of the Valkyries and end a six-game win streak. And we are set for another weekend of football.
14: The Eagles offense took a step back last season.
15: If Nick Sirianni doesn't make the playoffs, there is a question if he's going to be the head coach moving forward.
16: For Nick Sirianni, he needs to focus on the task at hand, getting the Eagles back to being a true Super Bowl contender.
0: NFL preseason week two getting underway tonight. Raiders, Texans, Niners, Chargers. And then this weekend, among the matchups, Patriots and Eagles. Some familiar faces there. A.J. Brown traded from the Eagles on June 1st, now in New England.
17: Always. I will always have love for Philly. Regardless of if I'm liked or hated, it's love. You know, we won a Super Bowl together. I'll never forget that. I love my fellow teammates. I still talk to them. It's love, man.
18: Talk to Jalen?
17: Not him, but a lot of guys. But I'm sure we'll probably catch up at some time this week.
0: A.J. Brown and the Patriots getting together with the Eagles this week. ESPN Sal Palantonio is the one who spoke with them.
2: Well, the headline coming out of the interview today was that A.J. Brown has not talked to Jalen Hurts. And that's unfortunate because the real headline that should come out of these joint practices is that A.J. Brown was the best wide receiver on the field for both teams by far, not even close. And it's pretty clear that all of the off-the-field time that A.J. Brown has spent with his young quarterback, Drake May, who's now in his second year trying to go back to the Super Bowl, has really paid off. They've done a lot of one-on-one film study. They've looked at what's called catch tape. They've pieced together all of the catches that A.J. Brown has had and said, this is working, this is not working, let's get on the same page so that Drake May can get the ball out of his hands quickly, cut down on the sacks, the point totals can go up, and maybe the Patriots can go back to the Super Bowl.
18: Speaking of Philly, they are moving on as well as they've got a new key addition they're hoping to get back soon. What more can you tell us?
2: Well, Jonathan Greenard, who they acquired from the Minnesota Vikings, was supposed to help them with as an edge rusher. But he had a little bit of a pec strain during a weightlifting session in the offseason, and he's been nowhere to be found at all. And today, defensive coordinator Vic Fangio was here in Foxborough. He addressed the issue, and it was not good news.
19: I don't know when Greenard will be back. You know, that injury he got in our weight room, you know, is going to take some time to heal. You know, we need our third and fourth until Greenard gets back to really solidify their positions.
2: It's pretty clear that they need him as an edge rusher on this football team, but they have two really good defensive tackles they re-signed to mega contracts in the offseason in Jordan Davis and Jalen Carter, and they have all pros in the secondary in Cooper DeJean and Quinyon Mitchell was a first-team all-pro, and Zach Bond at linebacker. This defense, even without Greenard, week one, should be as good as the one, maybe even better, than the Eagles had last year when the Eagles only gave up 18 points a game. That's the strength of this football team.
0: There will be a lot of eyes on A.J. Brown with the Patriots this year and perhaps this week as well because the Eagles and Patriots are together. Maybe a chip on the shoulder, too, earlier on ESPN Radio, our Freddie Coleman.
20: There's still a part of A.J. Brown, and this is just human nature. You want to show that show in Philadelphia that you're not better off without him. You want to show that show in Philadelphia that you should not have moved him away from that show, and now he has a different show that he's going to make better for his quarterback in Drake May. And I can't wait to see exactly how that's going to sound like if it's not working out in Philadelphia without A.J. Brown.
0: And you can see how things might go off the rails when you get teams like that together in the middle of summer. The heat and the joint practices. Patriots coach Mike Vrabel.
21: We have to be able to control our emotions. We try to ask them to go to the line and play a certain style and try to create an identity. And have to be able to come back and be involved. I get it. It's emotional. We can say it's football. You know, fighting isn't football. Fighting gets you thrown out of a game. That happens. They're not afraid to call in. You know, from New York, they've changed the rule this year. So even if an official misses a flag or misses a punch and New York happens to see it, you know, that player can be removed from the football game. So we know how critical each and every player is for the team on game day. You know, we don't have that many spots. There's guys that play, you know, they start here, but they're backups at other positions. So if you lose those players, ultimately that hurts the team. So we'd try not to do anything like that.
0: We certainly see it during the summer, joint practices. Certainly saw one with the Cowboys and the Saints this week. SportsCenter All Night, ESPN Radio. There's preseason football, and that comes after a week of joint practices earlier on the Golics.
22: I personally think joint practices are better than preseason games. You get more reps, you can control the situation. Now, you're going to deal with more injuries, but you still, to get ready to play football, you have to play football. Right. And that's something that's gone on for decades. But you do a little less hitting now to preserve your body. And I get that. But I think you do get work, good work in joint practices. Again, we're seeing the headlines and the highlights of the fights. For the most part, the practices go off without a hitch. But does the fighting then hurt the rest of the reps? That's something only each team and each coach can decide. But for me, I like joint practices better than preseason games.
0: And when things went off the rails between the Cowboys and the Saints this week, it was one of the bigger ones we've seen. ESPN front office insider Lewis Riddick.
1: That's not what you're out there for. Like, dude, look at this. You're squaring off like it's UFC. Like, what the hell are you doing? Like, honestly, if it was a player that, honestly, for me, I didn't think was going to be a meaningful contributor to my football team, I'd be cutting people left and right. Honest to God, I'd be going, look, get him out of here, because it's proven nothing. Doing that kind of stuff proves nothing. And it's not, you know what, it's football, it's hot, you're going to get someone else. You know what? You barely practice. You guys practice once a day. You wear pads once a day. They cut down the off season. They've made it so much easier. You're making boatloads of money. This kind of stuff, you know what? We used to go and have joint practice. We used to go, went to Platteville for a week. Used to practice against Chicago Bears. When I was with Cleveland, Atlanta came into Cleveland. We practiced against them. No one was doing this kind of BS, man. I don't know why this has become something that's so commonplace now with players, but they need to knock this off.
0: Week two does get underway. A couple of games on Thursday. It includes the Raiders and Texans, Niners and Chargers. Chargers center Tyler Biadasz is out indefinitely, suffered damage to his ACL and additional injuries to his left knee during practice. On Tuesday, the joint practice with the Niners. He underwent an MRI after suffering the injury. He's out indefinitely. ESPN analyst Mina Kimes.
4: This stinks. I mean, Chargers, they can't catch a break when it comes to their offensive line, because we were so excited this offseason talking about them getting those tackles back, Alton Slater, who are excellent, and then signing Biadasz, I thought was one of the better signings of the offseason from a value perspective. You know, the guards were a bit of a question mark in the line, but the thought was 3 out of 5, you can cover that up to some degree, and now they have to make decisions. I will say Jake Slaughter, who they drafted, who was going to compete at guard, was an experienced college center. You know this, Laura, at Florida, a good zone blocking center. So potentially you could start him there in relief of Biadasz. And I thought, you know, the guard depth they showed looked decent during the preseason, but it's honestly incredibly disappointing. I will say, Mike McDaniel, you saw this in Miami, his scheme does protect your offensive line, right? The ball is going to come out super fast for Justin Herbert, so that will help. And then from a run perspective, particularly I would say the interior of the offensive line, although Miami had an excellent center, you can cover that up to some degree if you got good tackle play because of what he's able to do with motions and formations and some of the bigger bodies he's going to put on the field. But, you know, I'm not going to sugarcoat it. This is really disappointing for this team, especially given the injury history they have at this particular position group.
5: MK, I love the point you make about this kind of overhaul of Justin Herbert in this offense and protecting this offensive line, because it is going to be about anticipatory throws. He's going to have to get the ball out of his hands. And look, this being one of the offenses with a quarterback that's been sacked more than anybody. And I'm sure when Mike McDaniel showed up, that was probably the number one point of emphasis, is to keep Justin Herbert upright. So to your point, it does not help when you lose an offensive lineman, but that scheme change and that offensive coordinator change may cover this up more than just adding another player at the position.
23: First of all, let's follow the money. 3 years, $30 million paid to Biadasz this offseason after he was released by Washington. A legitimate investment. And while he's not the most talented offensive lineman the Chargers have, center is the control panel of the offensive line, helping out Justin Herbert set protections in this new system for Mike McDaniel. If there is a silver lining, I do believe this system, run by Mike McDaniel, might allow them to find interior offensive line replacements a little bit better compared to where they were in that power scheme under Greg Roman. McDaniel did have some great developmental success stories during his time along the offensive line in Miami. None more prominent than Aaron Brewer, who was an all-pro level center who arrived in Miami with not very much fanfare. Unfortunately for Chargers fans, they are used to this. It seems like every training camp an offensive line injury takes place. We just hope this one is not too severe.
0: ESPN's Field Yates, Chargers in their preseason action on Thursday against the Niners. SportsCenter all night, ESPN Radio. Back to baseball. Royals, a 9-7 win over the Athletics. Royals trailed 5-2 entering the bottom of the eighth inning. First win this season, trailing by 3 entering the eighth inning. They had been 0-35. They get the win over the Athletics with a 9-7 win. Royals' fourth consecutive victory. A little lower scoring matchup between the Giants and the Guardians.
6: Roll. Now Barry Cota, ground ball deep into the hole and short. Diving into shadow left, Rocchio. It's off his glove, rolls away toward the foul line. And that gets Devers home. 1-0 Giants. Safe at first is Barry Cota with a single and a run batted in.
0: John Miller, KNBR. That would be all the offense in the game. The Giants ultimately win it with a 1-0 shutout over Cleveland. Guardians haven't won back-to-back games since July 20th and 21st. 12th time they've been shut out this season, tied for the most in the American League with Seattle. Giants, meanwhile, 11-21 in one-run games this season. Still the worst record in Major League Baseball. Reds, a one-run win over the Cardinals, 5-4. Sal Stewart, go-ahead three-run home run in the sixth inning, his 27th shot of the season. Seventh homer with multiple runners on base this season, tied for the second most in baseball behind Jake Bowers. Mets and Padres.
7: Next pitch to Carson Bench, lifted in the air, left field line, inside the left field foul pole, gone. Two-run home run, Carson Bench, just fair the other way. An abo taco for Carson Bench, just over the left field wall, and it's 2-0 Mets.
0: Had a couple of defensive highlights this week, and two-run shot on Wednesday, 880 ESPN New York. Second Mets player to reach 15 homers and 15 stolen bases within his first 125 career games, Daryl Strawberry being the other. Mets a 4-2 win over the Padres. Back-to-back series wins at home for the second time this season. White Sox a 3-0 shutout of the Cubs, snapping an 8-game losing streak at Wrigley. Cubs held to 2 hits, their fewest at home against the White Sox in series history. Diamondbacks and Red Sox.
7: 2-2 pitch. Swung on and hit well. Left center field. This ball's going to get down, and that's going to go all the way into the crevice. It kicks away from Rafaela. Waldschmidt scores. Carroll's right behind him, and it's Moreno the man once again. Two-run double. D-backs in front, 3-2.
0: That was in the fifth inning. Game would be tied after 9, so on to the 10th.
7: 2-2. Broken bat, little pop-up. Down for a base hit. What a break for the Diamondbacks as Moreno scores. And Arenado gives the D-backs a 6-5 lead.
0: It would be a 7-6 win for Arizona in 10 innings. Arizona Sports, 98-7. Diamondbacks' fourth win in 6 extra inning games since the All-Star break. Arenado, the go-ahead single in the 10th inning. 22nd career go-ahead hit in the 9th inning or later. Diamondbacks go on to the win. Will the entire tour be around next year? That's next. SportsCenter All Night continues. It's ESPN Radio.
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0: 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She'll do so at the end of the season. She made the announcement official on Wednesday, saying in a statement in part, quote, "I've learned there's power in knowing when to walk away." ESPN's Kendra Andrews.
17: Neko actually realized all the way back in training camp in the spring, shortly after she signed that one-year deal to return to the Sparks, that it might be time to hang it up. And she said, you know, part of it is the way that my body felt. She is 36 years old as of July. But the other part that really made her feel like it was okay to retire is she said, I can look back at my career and feel content with everything that I have accomplished. She feels good about walking away now. I actually spoke with Neko earlier in the season and I asked her, how much longer do you want to play? Do you want to play until your legs fall off? And she said, no, it is very important that she was able to walk away from this game on her own two feet, on her own decision. And that's what we're seeing her do right now at the end of this season.
0: Neko Gumake, drafted number one overall in 2012 by the LA Sparks. 15 seasons later, she will end her career as an MVP winner. Did that in 2016. 8-time all WNBA selection and 11-time All-Star, career averages over 16.5 points per game and 7.5 rebounds per game. Golf, next round of the FedEx Cup playoffs, getting set to tee it up in the morning. BMW Championship in St. Louis, coverage on ESPN and ESPN Plus. Then there's LIV. Its CEO says he's confident they'll continue despite the current financial hurdles and the money from Saudi Arabia, which will be leaving after this season. Next weekend's LIV event is canceled in Michigan, which means this weekend's event is the season ender. So player contracts are set to expire as soon as Sunday's final round. It's unclear whether marquee names like John Rahm, Bryson DeChambeau will stay on with the reduced purses and smaller contracts in 2027. As for a potential return to the PGA Tour, brilliance on the way. We heard it on Unsportsmanlike, Chris Candy and Evan Cohen.
18: Let's make this about leaving one business, in theory going to a competitor. There are going to be rules about returning to the business you left if you're leaving for one in competition.
19: I don't think it's in the best interest of the PGA Tour or golf overall to put extra hurdles in place for some of the best golfers in the world. But here's the thing that I would say. With the PGA Tour, some of the innovations that they're coming up with and doing the playoff-style format into future years and having tournament-style, more match play, isn't it a good thing if you have some of those natural rivalries between golfers that defected to the LIV Tour and PGA Tour? Exactly. It's like factions in WWE.
18: Yeah.
19: It makes all the sense in the world. So if you're the PGA Tour, why the hell would you embrace it?
18: You like
19: you use what was a negative for a positive.
18: You know, it would be amazing. And I think this is along the lines you're thinking of. What if they like created some sort of tournament where these guys had to play their way back in?
19: That would be great. I would love
18: like,
19: it.
18: Like, oh, you got to beat Rory in order to... you want to come
19: match
18: in?
19: Match play. Let's go.
18: To be the best, you got to beat
19: and,
18: the best.
19: And you know how Rory feels about that.
18: Yeah, let Rory and Bryson DeChambeau... Bryson wins?
19: Have him
18: back.
19: Have him mic'd up, too?
18: We're going to let you back in, but you got to win your way back in.
19: That's bringing WWE to golf.
18: Seriously.
19: I love that.
0: You'd have Ryder Cup-style galleries out there. That could be good. I like that. World number one, Scotty Scheffler, says he isn't opposed to LIV golfers potentially returning to the PGA Tour. He says they bring value. But reigning Masters champ Rory McIlroy?
1: Rory, Scotty was asked about the possibility of LIV guys coming back and whether they bring value, in your opinion. Are there guys, if it goes away, that should be allowed back?
2: I mean, I'd argue, have they brought value to LIV? You know? I think PGA Tour is in a really good spot.
0: McIlroy's been one of LIV's most outspoken critics over the time. SportsCenter All Night, ESPN Radio, back to baseball. And a day after being shut out 22-0.
4: 105 off the bat. Here's Josh Naylor. Everybody moved up, so runners at second and third. May from the windup. Here's the pitch. Swung on, ripped on the first baseline. It's a fair ball. It hits the sidewall. Randy scores. Here comes Dom around third base, right behind him. Dom scores. The Mariners have two more. Josh Naylor, a two RBI base hit. Seven runs on the board. 7-0 Mariners.
0: And win at 7-5. 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
5: How good is that? Are you not entertained?
16: Number 5.
0: Baseball, the Yankees with a 5-3 win in Baltimore. New York getting a 447-foot shot from Ben Rice en route to the win. Amazon Prime.
6: And the payoff. High fly ball. Deep right center. Oh!
16: Number 4.
0: Rangers are in the midst of a playoff push, but Wednesday, they're shut out by the Nationals 6-0. Half of Washington's output coming on one swing. Nationals Radio Network.
20: Now the set of the pitch. Swing and a long drive. Deep down the left field line. Hooking toward the corner, and it is gone. Goodbye. Andrés Chaparro has done it again. Bang! Zoom goes Chaparro, a three-run home run, his eighth of the year, and his third hit of the night.
16: Number 3.
0: Phillies get a win over the Marlins. Brandon Marsh going all Spider-Man to help out. 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
21: 2-2 pitch. Swung on, hit in the air, left field line. Marsh is over, maybe with room up against the stands. Climbs up on the side of the wall and makes the catch. Brandon Marsh climbing up on the angled side wall along the left field line. Now he gives a hat tip to the fans who stayed out of his way. Great play, and that's the second out.
16: Number 2.
0: To Williamsport, Bayonne, New Jersey, edges Massachusetts thanks to one final swing of the bat. Our buddy Carl Ravitch, ESPN.
5: Center field, the game is over. Mason Rincon goes into the shrubs in center field. And that allows Bayonne, New Jersey to win the game 2-1 on our first walk-off in Williamsport this year.
16: Number 1.
0: Walk-off in Williamsport, Pennsylvania. What about over in Pittsburgh? 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
5: Now the set of the 1-2. Swing and a drive. Deep right field. If it's fair, the Pirates will win this game. He's done it! Brandon Lau wins it! What a thrilling come-from-behind win! The Pirates, with homers by Flores and Lau, they send the Tigers packing!
0: Fourth career walk-off homer. Meanwhile, a little more breathing room in the AL West. That's next at ESPN Radio.
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16: 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Wild card races tighten up as baseball enters the final stretch.
32: And the payoff. High fly ball. Deep right center. Oh, way back there. See ya. That is about as long a home run as you are going to see.
16: The first rule of Fight Club, don't talk about Fight Club.
33: That's not what you're out there for. You're squaring off like it's UFC. Like, what the hell are you doing? If it was a player I didn't think was going to be a meaningful contributor to my football team, honest to God, I'd be going, look, get him out of here, get him out of here, because it's proven nothing.
16: Tampa's big man finally gets paid.
34: There was never any kind of body language that suggested he wanted to be out of here. And I think it came to its inevitable conclusion. He was, in effect, underpaid, so they chipped him up. You know, they got their guy back in time to get him in shape.
16: The top two teams in a W throw down in the Bay.
35: What a find from Miles and then Williams with the extra hockey pass to Collier.
36: Olivia Miles, just the court vision that she has, that's not something that you can teach.
16: Plus, where do we go from here?
1: Rory Scotty was asked about the possibility of live guys coming back and whether they bring value, in your opinion. 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
0: Riding the ship once again, perhaps. 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Another key offseason move in the NBA, and as the case has often been this week with NBA news, it involves Los Angeles. That's on the way. Segway, LA Dodgers. They hit a rough patch over the past few weeks, coming back to earth a bit in the standings, but apparently a trip to Denver can cure that.
4: 1-2, and Betts hammers one to left field. This one's headed toward the wall. It is over the wall. A home run for Mookie. A line drive shot. Home run number 16. And Betts makes it 2-0 Dodgers. One on, one out. Stretch pitch. And Kike hits a high fly ball to left and deep. This ball headed back toward the wall. Veen at the wall. He looks up. It's gone. It's a two-run home run. Kike Hernandez. And the Dodgers lead it 4-0.
0: Three runs in the top of the fourth for the Dodgers. That said, the game would be tied at 4 after 9. On to the 10th.
4: It's 1-2, and Freddie lifts it in the air, left field deep. Going back after it is McCarthy at the wall, makes the catch. Paez tags, he'll score. Tagging from first and advancing to second is Teoscar Hernandez, and the Dodgers take a 5-4 lead on a sacrifice fly by Freddie Freeman. Now the pitch to Betts, line drive, center field, base hit. Teoscar touches third, he's coming to the plate. Throw from Kerrig, too late, RBI base hit. Teoscar scores, and the Dodgers lead it 6-4.
0: AM 570 LA Sports, 6-4 would be the final in 10 innings. Dodgers with their ninth series sweep this season. Tied for the Red Sox for second most in baseball. Rays lead the way with 13. Red Sox and Dodgers both with 9. Dodgers 31-8 against the Rockies over the last three seasons. Most wins by any team against a single opponent over that span. They've also posted a 4-0 record in extra inning games this season. The only team without a loss. Freddie Freeman, as you heard, the go-ahead sack fly in the 10th. First go-ahead RBI in extra innings this season. Mookie Betts, 3-for-5 with a 16th home run, drove in 2, and spoke with Spectrum Sportsnet LA.
5: Mookie, when you look at this win, let's start with Tanner Scott. He was up last night, got that 4-out save, even got up in the pen the night before. For him to come out and be so efficient, how big is that for this team?
6: It's huge, especially we've been kind of thin back there, especially with Edwin going down and, you know, some moving pieces. So, you know, he's a dog, and he showed it tonight.
5: The offensive performance for you personally, 3 hits, the home run. For you, it was against left, it was against right. What does that just tell you as to kind of where you're at as you're looking to get that consistency back with your swing?
6: We're getting closer. You know, we're getting closer. It's a work in progress every day. I'm just happy I was able to help the boys in a time of need.
5: You guys always talk about how this is a game in 162, but when you look at this series and this sweep specifically, how the offense got back on track, does it feel like this series could be bigger for this group than you all might have thought?
6: Yeah, I mean, maybe not necessarily through the 162, but definitely for morale. You know, we hadn't been hitting or doing much good lately, so to at least get the bats back going, it makes us feel good, and hopefully we can carry it into this next series.
5: It's an excellent series for you all. So, Mookie, congratulations on this win and the sweep.
6: Thank you.
0: Dodgers get the sweep in Colorado with the 6-4, 10-inning win on Wednesday. 30 for 30's new series, The Betrayal of Shohei Ohtani, available now on all major podcast platforms. The Betrayal of Shohei Ohtani is presented by Gusto. Longest active win streak in Major League Baseball? That currently resides in Philly. They were hosting the Marlins.
10: Swung on, hit deep, right field. Going back is Ruiz at the wall. Looking up, it's gone. And Luis Arraez with a two-run home run to straightaway right field. Number 6 on the season, his second as a Philly. And the Phils now lead it 3-0 on the two-run shot.
0: Sports Radio 94 WIP. Phillies a 4-1 win over the Marlins. Their 6th consecutive win, longest active streak in baseball. And their longest streak this season. Arraez 2-for-4 with the home run, couple of RBI, second homer with the Phillies in his 15th game with them. Bryce Harper 1-for-3 with a walk, 23 game on base streak, longest active streak in Major League Baseball, as is the Phillies' 6-game win streak. To Pittsburgh, Tigers visiting the Pirates. Detroit would take a 3-2 lead to the bottom of the ninth inning.
3: And an 0-2 from Jansen. Swinging a ball belted right down the left field line. And Flores has tied the game. He hit it off the third rung of the rotunda. A mammoth home run. The second for Flores. The Pirates tie it in the bottom of the ninth. Off of a Hall of Fame closer in Kenley Jansen. What a wallop. Now the set in the 1-2, swing and a drive, deep right field. If it's fair, the Pirates will win this game. He's done it! Brandon Lau wins it! What a thrilling come-from-behind win! The Pirates with homers by Flores and Lau. They send the Tigers packing.
0: Fireworks person getting a lot of work there in the bottom of the ninth inning. The two homers and Pittsburgh wins it 4-3, the final over the Tigers. Sports Radio 93.7, the Fan, Brandon Lau with the walk-off shot. His 27th homer of the season, fourth career walk-off home run. Paul Skeens started for Pittsburgh. No decision, 4 1/3, gave up 3 runs on 4 hits. 4 walks, did strike out 5. 6th start this season where he's failed to complete 5 innings. SportsCenter All Night, ESPN Radio. Houston Astros in a battle atop the AL West as we head through the middle part of August. Astros and Angels on Wednesday.
3: First pitch, and Vasquez clubs it deep to left field, and that ball is gone. Into the back row of the Landry's Crawford boxes. Christian Vasquez goes deep for the 7th time this year to put the Astros up 1-0. The 2-1. And that's lined down the left field line. That's a base hit. That'll bounce all the way to the wall. Alvarez around third. He'll score to tie the game. In the third base goes Paredes. It's an RBI double for Jose Altuve. His 16th double and 37th run driven in. 2-2.
0: Getting some quick offense in the third and fourth innings. KBME 790 AM. Astros with the 3-2 win over the Angels. Houston goes to 64-63. They lead the AL West by 2 games. As for the Rangers, they wound up being stymied by Washington starter Cade Cavalli.
7: Now the pitch, check swing by Carter. Did he go? Yes, he did. 4-3. Strikeout number 10 for Cade Cavalli. And we're only in the bottom of the fourth inning with 2 outs.
0: Nationals also giving him some run support.
7: Now the set of the pitch. Swing and a long drive. Deep down the left field line. Hooking toward the corner. And it is gone. Goodbye. Andres Chaparro has done it again. Bang. Zoom goes Chaparro. A 3-run home run. His 8th of the year. And his 3rd hit of the night.
0: Nationals Radio Network. 8th homer of the season. 7 of those 8 since the All-Star break. Nationals shut out the Rangers 6-0. Rangers now trailing the Astros by 2 games in the AL West. Nationals' 5th shutout this season, 2nd in their last 6 games. Braves have fallen 4 games back in the race for the best record of the National League. This week in their series with the Twins certainly didn't help.
8: Hit high in the air, right center field. Acuna back. He's going to turn around and play it off the wall. Here comes Keyshaw. Here comes Buxton. Bell to third. Clemens into second base. Twins are opening it up here. Lead now 4-1.
9: No balls, 2 strikes. Battle time. Right back up the middle for a base hit. Attaboy Brooks. Here comes Cody Clemens. He's going to score. The intentional walk backfires, and the Twins lead 6-4.
0: Treasure Island Baseball Network, 6-4 would be the final. Minnesota's 4th series sweep this season, their first at home since early April. As for the Braves, they're swept in a series.

0: 14 times in the loss to Minnesota. SportsCenter all night, ESPN Radio to the NBA. Cavaliers, Nuggets, Clippers agreeing on a trade that will send Peyton Watson to Cleveland, Max Strus to the Clippers. Watson will sign a new four-year, $88 million deal with a player option, according to his agent. Earlier on ESPN Radio, on game night, our Emmett Golden.
1: The Cavaliers send Max Strus to the Clippers. They send an unprotected pick to the Nuggets, and they end up with Peyton Watson from the Nuggets, which they also end up getting Cam Whitmore. But the Cavaliers needed a small forward. They have not had a real three since DeAndre Hunter, and that didn't necessarily work out for the Cavaliers or for DeAndre. And before that, it was LeBron. So that's just one area that they've been trying to find somebody. And I love this for the Cavaliers that they added Peyton Watson to the rotation. Guy with some length, can shoot it, can defend. Great move by the Cavaliers.
0: Cavaliers coming off an Eastern Conference Finals appearance where they were swept by the Knicks. SportsCenter all night, ESPN Radio.
2: The agent for Buccaneers nose tackle Vita Vea says his client has requested a trade, according to Adam Schefter.
3: It is contract related. It doesn't necessarily mean his time with the Bucs is done. This is a player letting him know that I am serious, despite being a career Buccaneer to this point.
0: The hold-in for Tampa Bay defensive tackle Vita Vea ends with the team announcing it's agreed to terms on a new contract extension. Vea and his agent reaching the agreement with the Bucs on a one-year extension adds $6 million to the $18 million he was already set to make in 2026. Last month, prior to the start of training camp, the 31-year-old had requested a trade as he had no guaranteed money on his existing deal. Earlier on ESPN Radio, Tampa Bay Times Buccaneers reporter Rick Stroud.
4: You know, they kind of have the leverage there, too, as they did with Vita. But, you know, when you get one deal done, you start feeling good about things, get some good vibes in the building going on, you know. Baker comes in the next day, kind of gives him that wry smile. But we'll see what happens. I don't think to him it matters either way. Obviously, he wants to make Tampa his forever home. He's so comfortable here. The community loves him. And so I think it would be a, you know, kind of a nice end to the preseason if they could do it. But that won't affect, you know, how he plays, and there's no trade demand or anything like that.
0: He being Baker Mayfield wants to stay in Tampa. As for the expectations for the 2026 Buccaneers?
4: Injuries were the big story a year ago. They've spent a lot of time and energy rebuilding this defense, getting bigger bodies in here, and also, you know, raising the badassery, if you will, a little bit. There's a lot of excitement on this defense right now. And if that offensive line stays together, they're a top three offensive line. There's a lot of positivity and depth at the receiver, even though they lost Mike Evans. This Teddy Hurst guy is going to be a story this year out of Georgia State to play that X receiver. And of course, they still have Emeka Buka and Chris Godwin and Jalen McMillan and all those guys. So I think Baker's really, really confident in his team. He loves what they've done on defense. He loves the attitude that they have added, which matches his own. And so that's why he's saying, you know, go ahead and doubt us. And he's gonna invent the chip if it's not there anyway. I don't know if he's taking a poll how many people think the Bucs going to have a losing record, but he seemed to think that was on his mind the other day.
0: One key thing about Tampa Bay this year, ESPN analyst Lewis Riddick says they won't be flying under the radar.
5: I think really the question is on defense. One, get Vita back in there. You can't mess with him. He's a foundational player. Jason Light has to figure out a way to bridge that gap and get him on the field. I mean, you just went and drafted maybe on the defensive side, the equivalent to the guy, to Baker Mayfield in terms of a guy who has a chip on his shoulder and Reuben Bain. I mean, who's more pissed off than Reuben Bain right now? As far as a guy who feels as though he's been disrespected and overlooked, he's going to have a heck of a year. They're not going to sneak up on anybody. People know how good Tampa Bay can be. And Boog's right. It's a big year for this organization, man. Just don't mess with the foundation. Get number 50 in the building.
0: And that's happening with Vita Vea getting a contract extension. Texans receiving core taking a hit on Wednesday. Wideout Jaden Higgins suffering a torn ACL. Season-ending injury occurring during the joint practice with the Raiders. Well, straight ahead, everything's fair in love. Oh, wait, it's not? SportsCenter All Night continues. It's ESPN Radio.
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0: coverage begins Saturday at 5:30 Eastern with first pitch at 6:05 Eastern on ESPN Radio. 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
2: And the payoff. High fly ball. Deep right center. Oh, way back there. See ya. That is about as long a home run as you are going to see. A solo blast by Rice, and it's 3-1 Yankees.
1: Yankees taking a 3-1 lead in the third. In the eighth inning, little insurance.
2: Chop slowly. Third base going to be a tough play. Mayo fields. No play. Throw to third. He's back in time. A single for Lombard. A run scores and the Yankees lead 4-3. Bases remain loaded. And here's Wells. Here comes Jazz. Ball gets away. He slides home. And the Yankees lead 5-3.
1: 5-3 would be the final. Michael Kay on Amazon Prime. Yankees beating the Orioles by 2. Pete Alonso went yard, did have his major league leading 13th opposite field homer, extending his hitting streak to 11 games, signed the longest of his career. Also had one not count. Was ruled foul. They went to the review. Stayed foul.
3: Looking at the video, the view from where the camera was pointing straight down the line, from what it looked like, I mean, it was to the right of the yellow and the pulse, so I thought it was fair. But what I was told is there was, in order to overturn a call, you need to have two camera angles to confirm it. But the best view, there's the only view that shows ball fair or foul is the one down the line, but no other camera angle is available. So video room ruled it foul. Umpire obviously called it foul initially. It is what it is. I mean, the video room and the and umpire at third base, I mean, they called a foul. That's the only opinions that really matter. And kudos to them for responding, breaking the tie that next half inning. And kudos to Edrick for making some really tough pitches after for a loud strike one. I mean, they executed and they bear down and they got it done. And we didn't. Obviously, that's a really defining call in the game, but you got to, when adversity is faced, you got to push past it, move through it.
1: Orioles wind up coming up short against the Yankees, New York winning it 5-3. Speaking of the AL East, Rays and Blue Jays.
4: Now the one-strike pitch. Diaz swings and launches one. Deep to left field. Sanchez turns and looks, and it's 2-0 Rays. Yandy Diaz meets Scherzer for the first time and puts the Rays in front.
5: Swung on, popped in the air towards shallow left field. Sanchez coming in. He's had lost it, and it goes by him. Yandy scores. Here comes the second run. Throw to third, off the glove of McAdoo, and not in time. Two runs score, and runners end up at second and third. Jesús Sánchez just lost the baseball. Richie Palacios at second, and the Rays have two gift runs and a 4-1 lead.
1: They go on to a 7-6 win, 620 WDAE. Yandy Diaz, 19th homer of the season, extending his season-long hit streak to 10 games. He's hit in every game since going 0-for-5 on his birthday on August 8th against the Mariners. Alejandro Kirk, 7th homer of the season. As for Max Scherzer, his 3rd outing this season, in which he's allowed at least 7 earned runs, tied for the most in any season of his career. Rays improved to 43-22 at home this season. SportsCenter All Night, ESPN Radio to the WNBA. Matchup between the Lynx and the Valkyries.
6: Olivia Miles back on the bench for Minnesota. Cross court, McBride answers. Did she just hit him with a night-night? Collier with the rebound. Shot clock turned off. And Minnesota, this was a battle, Ladona. They are going to take a 3-0 series lead with the 4th and final game coming on Monday in Minnesota. And Fee told us this morning, this might be a game where it's a 60-62 type of night because defense is going to matter.
1: The Lynx go on to the win. It's a key one, 77-66 over the Valkyries, who have their win streak come to an end. Lynx lead the Valkyries by 4 atop the WNBA standings, seeking the 1 seed for the 2nd straight season. ESPN's Kendra Andrews.
7: I spoke with Cheryl Reeve, and what she's focusing on with her team is just figuring out how can they take something that's already elite. They are second in offense. They are third in defense. How can they take that and make it?

0: that they think that they can't. Cheryl Reed told me that I wouldn't be surprised if no one on this team even knew what our record was, that we are, yes, number one in the standings, but we don't care about how many wins that we have, how many losses, because they believe that there, again, is still another level for this team to take it to, and that's what they're focused on in the playoffs.
1: Lynx, the only team with multiple road wins at the Valkyries this season. After the win, Kayla McBride spoke with USA Network.
2: Kayla, they made it an intense game there in the second half. What did it take from your group to hold them off?
3: Toughness, trust in one another. This is an amazing place to play, amazing fan base. This is like a Hooper's dream, you know, but just staying together. We've been in these positions before, trusting each other, trusting what we work on in practice, and just going out there making a play, staying together.
2: I mean, we knew this would be a tough battle, two of the top teams, two of the best defenses. What was the mentality from your group overall coming into a game like this?
3: Whatever it takes. You know, on the road, that's what it's about. You know, there's going to be ups and downs, ebbs and flows, but just staying together and getting it done, and we got it done today.
2: You guys seem to really relish being on enemy territory, kind of proving yourself. There's a reason you guys have the best road record in the W. What allows you to be successful in environments like this?
3: We love it. You know, we embrace it. We're not afraid of anything or anyone. We want to come out here and be the best version of ourselves for each other each and every night. Another chance to do that. Like I said, it's just, you know, two top teams going at it, throwing punches, and, you know, we threw more today.
2: Kayla, thanks for the time. Congrats.
3: I'm off.
1: The Lynx get the win over the Valkyries, who have their six-game win streak come to an end. As for the Mystics and the tempo,
4: 3.5 minutes to go here in the fourth quarter. Oh, how about that jumper for two? Here he is, for 1 foot.
1: WNBA League pass as the Mystics get past the tempo by 11, 93-82, their eighth straight home win. Tempo officially now eliminated from playoff contention with their 12th consecutive loss. Losing your cool in the middle of summer. 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
1: Pirates walk off with a Brandon Lau home run. Dodgers get another win in Colorado to sweep the Rockies. Lynx take care of the Valkyries and end a 6-game win streak. And we are set for another weekend of football.
22: The Eagles offense took a step back last season.
23: If Nick Sirianni doesn't make the playoffs, there is a question if he's going to be the head coach moving forward.
24: For Nick Sirianni, he needs to focus on the task at hand, getting the Eagles back to being a true Super Bowl contender.
1: NFL preseason week 2 getting underway tonight. Raiders, Texans, Niners, Chargers. And then this weekend, among the matchups, Patriots and Eagles. Some familiar faces there. A.J. Brown traded from the Eagles on June 1st, now in New England.
25: Always. I will always have love for Philly. Regardless of if I'm liked or hated, it's love. You know, we won a Super Bowl together. I'll never forget that. I love my fellow teammates. I still talk to them. It's love, man.
26: Talk to Jalen?
25: Not him, but okay. A lot of guys. But I'm sure we'll probably catch up at some time this week.
1: A.J. Brown and the Patriots getting together with the Eagles this week. ESPN's Sal Palantonio is the one who spoke with them.
27: Well, the headline coming out of the interview today was that A.J. Brown has not talked to Jalen Hurts. And that's unfortunate because the real headline that should come out of these joint practices is that A.J. Brown was the best wide receiver on the field for both teams by far, not even close. And it's pretty clear that all of the off-the-field time that A.J. Brown has spent with his young quarterback, Drake May, who's now in his second year trying to go back to the Super Bowl, has really paid off. They've done a lot of one-on-one film study. They've looked at what's called catch tape. They pieced together all of the catches that A.J. Brown has had and said, this is working, this is not working, let's get on the same page so that Drake May can get the ball out of his hands quickly, cut down on the sacks, the point totals can go up, and maybe the Patriots can go back to the Super Bowl.
24: Speaking of Philly, they are moving on, as well as they've got a new key addition they're hoping to get back soon. What more can you tell us?
27: Well, Jonathan Greenard, who they acquired from the Minnesota Vikings, was supposed to help them with as an edge rusher. But he had a little bit of a pec strain during a weightlifting session in the offseason, and he's been nowhere to be found at all. And today, defensive coordinator Vic Fangio was here in Foxborough. He addressed the issue, and it was not good news.
28: I don't know when Greenard will be back. You know, that injury he got in our weight room, you know, is going to take some time to heal. You know, we need our third and fourth until Greenard gets back to really solidify their positions.
27: It's pretty clear that they need him as an edge rusher on this football team, but they have two really good defensive tackles. They re-signed to mega contracts in the offseason in Jordan Davis and Jalen Carter, and they have all pros in the secondary in Cooper DeJean, and Quinyon Mitchell was a first-team all-pro, and Zach Bond at linebacker. This defense, even without Greenard, week one, should be as good as the one, maybe even better, than the Eagles had last year, when the Eagles only gave up 18 points a game. That's the strength of this football team.
1: There will be a lot of eyes on A.J. Brown with the Patriots this year and perhaps this week as well, because the Eagles and Patriots are together. Maybe a chip on the shoulder, too, earlier on ESPN Radio, our Freddie Coleman.
29: There's still a part of A.J. Brown, and this is just human nature. You want to show that show in Philadelphia that you're not better off without him. You want to show that show in Philadelphia that you should not have moved him away from that show. And now he has a different show that he's going to make better for his quarterback in Drake May. And I can't wait to see exactly how that's going to sound like if it's not working out in Philadelphia without A.J. Brown.
1: And you can see how things might go off the rails when you get teams like that together in the middle of summer. The Heat and the joint practices. Patriots coach Mike Vrabel.
3: We have to be able to control our emotions. We try to ask them to go to the line and play a certain style and try to create an identity and have to be able to come back and be involved. I get it, it's emotional. We can say it's football. You know, fighting isn't football. Fighting gets you thrown out of a game. That happens. They're not afraid to call in. You know, from New York, they've changed the rule this year. So even if an official misses a flag or misses a punch and New York happens to see it, you know, that player can be removed from the football game. So we know how critical each and every player is for the team on game day. You know, we don't have that many spots. There's guys that play, you know, they start here, but they're backups at other positions. So if you lose those players, ultimately that hurts the team. So we'd try not to do anything like that.
1: We certainly see it during the summer, joint practices. Certainly saw one with the Cowboys and the Saints this week. SportsCenter All Night, ESPN Radio. There's preseason football. And that comes after a week of joint practices earlier on the Golics.
4: I personally think joint practices are better than preseason games. You get more reps, you can control the situation. Now, you're going to deal with more injuries, but you still, to get ready to play football, you have to play football. Right. And that's something that's gone on for decades. But you do a little less hitting now to preserve your body. And I get that. But I think you do get work, good work in joint practices. Again, we're seeing the headlines and the highlights of the fights. For the most part, the practices go off without a hitch. But does the fighting then hurt the rest of the reps? That's something only each team and each coach can decide. But for me, I like joint practices better than preseason games.
1: And when things went off the rails between the Cowboys and the Saints this week, it was one of the bigger ones we've seen. ESPN front office insider Lewis Riddick.
5: That's not what you're out there for. Like, dude, look at this. You're squaring off like it's UFC. Like, what the hell are you doing? Like, honestly, if it was a player that, honestly, for me, I didn't think was going to be a meaningful contributor to my football team, I'd be cutting people left and right. Honest to God, I'd be going, look, get him out of here, because it's proven nothing. Doing that kind of stuff proves nothing. And it's not, you know what, it's football, it's hot, you're going to get someone else. You know what? You barely practice. You guys practice once a day. You wear pads once a day. They cut down the off season. They've made it so much easier. You're making boatloads of money. This kind of stuff, you know what? We used to go and have joint practices. We used to went to Platteville for a week. We used to practice against the Chicago Bears. When I was with Cleveland, Atlanta came into Cleveland. We practiced against them. No one was doing this kind of BS, man. I don't know why this has become something that's so commonplace now with players, but they need to knock this off.
1: Week two does get underway. A couple of games on Thursday. It includes the Raiders and Texans, Niners and Chargers. Chargers center Tyler Biadasz is out indefinitely, suffered damage to his ACL and additional injuries to his left knee during practice. On Tuesday, the joint practice with the Niners. He underwent an MRI after suffering the injury. He's out indefinitely. ESPN analyst Mina Kimes.
6: This stinks. I mean, Chargers, they can't catch a break when it comes to their offensive line, because we were so excited this offseason talking about them getting those tackles back, Alton Slater, who are excellent, and then signing Biadasz, I thought was one of the better signings of the offseason from a value perspective. You know, the guards were a bit of a question mark in the line, but the thought was 3 out of 5, you can cover that up to some degree, and now they have to make decisions. I will say Jake Slaughter, who they drafted, who was going to compete at guard, was an experienced college center. You know this, Laura, at Florida, a good zone blocking center. So potentially you could start him there in relief of Biadasz. And I thought, you know, the guard depth they showed looked decent during the preseason, but it's honestly incredibly disappointing. I will say, Mike McDaniel, you saw this in Miami, his scheme does protect your offensive line, yep. Right? The ball is going to come out super fast for Justin Herbert, so that will help. And then from a run perspective, particularly I would say the interior of the offensive line, although Miami had an excellent center, you can cover that up to some degree if you got good tackle play because of what he's able to do with motions and formations and some of the bigger bodies he's going to put on the field. But, you know, I'm not going to sugarcoat it. This is really disappointing for this team, especially given the injury history they have at this particular position group.
3: MK, I love the point you make about this kind of overhaul of Justin Herbert in this offense and protecting this offensive line, because it is going to be about anticipatory throws. He's going to have to get the ball out of his hands. And look, this being one of the offenses with a quarterback that's been sacked more than anybody. And I'm sure when Mike McDaniel showed up, that was probably the number one point of emphasis, is to keep Justin Herbert upright. So to your point, it does not help when you lose an offensive lineman, but that scheme change and that offensive coordinator change may cover this up more than just adding another player at the position.
7: First of all, let's follow the money. 3 years, $30 million paid to Biotis this offseason after he was released by Washington. A legitimate investment. And while he's not the most talented offensive lineman the Chargers have, center is the control panel of the offensive line, helping out Justin Herbert set protections in this new system for Mike McDaniel. If there is a silver lining, I do believe this system, run by Mike McDaniel, might allow them to find interior offensive line replacements a little bit better compared to where they were in that power scheme under Greg Roman. McDaniel did have some great developmental success stories during his time along the offensive line in Miami. None more prominent than Aaron Brewer, who was an all-pro level center who arrived in Miami with not very much fanfare. Unfortunately for Chargers fans, they are used to this. It seems like every training camp an offensive line injury takes place. We just hope this one is not too severe.
1: ESPN's Field Yates, Chargers in their preseason action on Thursday against the Niners. SportsCenter all night, ESPN Radio. Back to baseball. Royals, a 9-7 win over the Athletics. Royals trailed 5-2 entering the bottom of the eighth inning. First win this season, trailing by three entering the eighth inning. They had been 0-35. They get the win over the Athletics with a 9-7 win. Royals' fourth consecutive victory. A little lower scoring matchup between the Giants and the Guardians.
8: Now Barry Cota, grab ball deep into the hole and short. Diving into shadow left, Rocchio, and it's off his glove. Rolls away toward the foul line, and that gets Devers home. 1-0 Giants. Safe at first is Barry Cota with a single and a run batted in.
1: John Miller, KNBR. That would be all the offense in the game. The Giants ultimately win it with a 1-0 shutout over Cleveland. Guardians haven't won back-to-back games since July 20th and 21st. 12th time they've been shut out this season, tied for the most in the American League with Seattle. Giants, meanwhile, 11-21 in one-run games this season. Still the worst record in Major League Baseball. Reds, a one-run win over the Cardinals, 5-4. Sal Stewart, go-ahead three-run home run in the sixth inning, his 27th shot of the season. Seventh homer with multiple runners on base this season, tied for the second most in baseball behind Jake Bowers. Mets and Padres.
9: Next pitch to Carson Bench, lifted in the air, left field line, inside the left field foul pole, gone. Two-run home run, Carson Bench, just fair the other way. An apple taco for Carson Bench, just over the left field wall, and it's 2-0 Mets.
1: Get a couple of defensive highlights this week, and two-run shot on Wednesday, 880 ESPN New York. Second Mets player to reach 15 homers and 15 stolen bases within his first 125 career games, Darryl Strawberry being the other. Mets a 4-2 win over the Padres, back-to-back series wins at home for the second time this season. White Sox a 3-0 shutout of the Cubs, snapping an 8-game losing streak at Wrigley. Cubs held to two hits, their fewest at home against the White Sox in series history. Diamondbacks and Red Sox.
9: 2-2 pitch. Swung on and hit well. Left center field. This ball's going to get down, and that's going to go all the way to the crevice. It kicks away from Rafaela. Waldschmidt scores. Carroll's right behind him. And it's Moreno the man once again. Two-run double. D-backs in front, 3-2.
1: That was in the fifth inning. Game would be tied after nine, so on to the 10th.
9: 2-2. Broken bat, little pop-up. Down for a base hit. What a break for the Diamondbacks as Moreno scores. And Arenado gives the D-backs a 6-5 lead.
1: It would be a 7-6 win for Arizona in 10 innings. Arizona Sports, 98-7. Diamondbacks' fourth win in six extra inning games since the All-Star break. Arenado, the go-ahead single in the 10th inning, 22nd career go-ahead hit in the 9th inning or later. Diamondbacks go on to the win. Will the entire tour be around next year? That's next. SportsCenter All Night continues. 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
1: 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She'll do so at the end of the season. She made the announcement official on Wednesday, saying in a statement in part, quote, "I've learned there's power in knowing when to walk away. ESPN's Kendra Andrews.
0: NECA actually realized all the way back in training camp in the spring, shortly after she signed that one-year deal to return to the Sparks, that it might be time to hang it up. And she said, you know, part of it is the way that my body felt. She is 36 years old as of July. But the other part that really made her feel like it was

0: NECA earlier in the season, and I asked her, how much longer do you want to play? Do you want to play until your legs fall off? And she said, no. It is very important that she was able to walk away from this game on her own two feet, on her own decision, and that's what we're seeing her do right now at the end of this season.
1: NECA Ogumike, drafted number one overall in 2012 by the LA Sparks. 15 seasons later, she will end her career as an MVP winner. Did that in 2016. 8-time All-WNBA selection and 11-time All-Star, career averages over 16.5 points per game and 7.5 rebounds per game. Golf, next round of the FedEx Cup playoffs, getting set to tee it up in the morning. BMW Championship in St. Louis, coverage on ESPN and ESPN+. Then there's LIV. Its CEO says he's confident they'll continue despite the current financial hurdles and the money from Saudi Arabia, which will be leaving after this season. Next weekend's LIV event is canceled in Michigan, which means this weekend's event is the season ender. So player contracts are set to expire as soon as Sunday's final round. It's unclear whether marquee names like John Rahm, Bryson DeChambeau will stay on with the reduced purses and smaller contracts in 2027. As for a potential return to the PGA Tour, brilliance on the way. We heard it on Unsportsmanlike, Chris Candy and Evan Cohen.
2: Let's make this about leaving one business, in theory going to a competitor. There are going to be rules about returning to the business you left if you're leaving for one in competition.
3: I don't think it's in the best interest of the PGA Tour or golf overall to put extra hurdles in place for some of the best golfers in the world. But here's the thing that I would say. With the PGA Tour, some of the innovations that they're coming up with and doing the playoff-style format into future years and having tournament-style, more match play, isn't it a good thing if you have some of those natural rivalries between golfers that defected to the LIV Tour
2: and
3: PGA Tour?
2: Exactly.
3: It's like factions in WWE.
2: Yeah.
3: It makes all the sense in the world. So if you're the PGA Tour, why the hell would you embrace it?
2: You like
3: use what was a negative for a positive.
2: You know, it would be amazing. And I think this is along the lines you're thinking of. What if they like created some sort of tournament where these guys had to play their way back in?
3: That would be great. I would love
2: like,
3: it.
2: Like, oh, you got to beat Rory in order to you want to come
3: match
2: in?
3: Match play. Let's go.
2: To be the best, you got to beat
3: and
2: the best.
3: And you know how Rory feels about that.
2: Yeah, let Rory and Bryson DeChambeau. Bryson wins,
3: have a
2: he's
3: back. Have him mic'd up, too.
2: We're going to let you back in, but you got to win your way back in.
3: That's bringing WWE to golf.
2: Seriously.
3: I love that.
1: You'd have Ryder Cup-style galleries out there. That could be good. I like that. World number one Scotty Scheffler says he isn't opposed to LIV golfers potentially returning to the PGA Tour. He says they bring value. But reigning Masters champ Rory McIlroy?
4: Rory, Scotty was asked about the possibility of LIV guys coming back and whether they bring value, in your opinion. Are there guys, if it goes away, that should be allowed back?
5: I mean, I'd argue, have they brought value to LIV? You know? I think PGA Tour is in a really good spot.
1: McIlroy's been one of LIV's most outspoken critics over the time. SportsCenter all night, ESPN Radio, back to baseball. And a day after being shut out 22-0.
6: 105 off the bat. Here's Josh Naylor. Everybody moved up, so runners at second and third. May from the windup. Here's the pitch. Swung on, ripped on the first baseline. It's a fair ball. It hits the sidewall. Randy scores. Here comes Dom around third base, right behind him. Dom scores. The Mariners have two more. Josh Naylor, a two RBI base hit. Seven runs on the board. 7-0 Mariners.
1: They win at 7-5. 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
7: Number 5.
1: Baseball, the Yankees with a 5-3 win in Baltimore. New York getting a 447-foot shot from Ben Rice en route to the win. Amazon Prime.
9: And the payoff. Right center, way back there. See ya. That is about as long a home run as you are going to see. A solo blast by Rice, and it's 3-1 Yankees.
7: Number 4.
1: Rangers are in the midst of a playoff push, but Wednesday, they're shut out by the Nationals 6-0. Half of Washington's output coming on one swing. Nationals Radio Network.
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0: his eighth of the year and his third hit of the night.
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3: 2-2 pitch. Swung on, hit in the air, left field line. Marsh is over, maybe with room up against the stands. Climbs up on the side of the wall and makes the catch. Brandon Marsh climbing up on the angled side wall along the left field line. Now he gives a hat tip to the fans who stayed out of his way. Great play, and that's the second out.
1: Number two.
2: To Williamsport, Bayonne, New Jersey, edges Massachusetts thanks to one final swing of the bat. Our buddy Carl Ravitch, ESPN.
4: Center field, the game is over. Mason Rincon goes into the shrubs in center field. And that allows Bayonne, New Jersey to win the game 2-1 on our first walk-off in Williamsport this year.
1: Number one.
2: Walk-off in Williamsport, Pennsylvania. What about over in Pittsburgh? 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
5: Now they're set in the 1-2. Swing and a drive. Deep right field. If it's fair, the Pirates will win this game. He's done it! Brandon Lau wins it! What a thrilling come-from-behind win! The Pirates with homers by Flores and Lau. They send the Tigers packing.
2: Fourth career walk-off homer. Meanwhile, a little more breathing room in the AL West. 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
1: 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Wild card races tighten up as baseball enters the final stretch.
16: And a payoff. High fly ball. Deep right center. Oh, way back there. See ya. That is about as long a home run as you are going to see.
1: The first rule of Fight Club, don't talk about Fight Club.
17: That's not what you're out there for. You're squaring off like it's UFC. Like, what the hell are you doing? If it was a player I didn't think was going to be a meaningful contributor to my football team, honest to God, I'd be going, look, get him out of here, because it's proven nothing.
1: Tampa's big man finally gets paid.
18: There was never any kind of body language that suggested he wanted to be out of here. And I think it came to its inevitable conclusion. He was, in effect, underpaid, so they chipped him up. You know, they got their guy back in time to get him in shape.
1: The top two teams in a W throwdown in the Bay.
19: What a find from Miles, and then Williams with the extra hockey pass to Collier.
20: Olivia Miles, just the court vision that she has, that's not something that you can teach.
1: Plus, where do we go from here?
21: Rory Scotty was asked about the possibility of live guys coming back and whether they bring value, in your opinion. Are there guys, if it goes away, that it should be allowed back?
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2: 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Another key offseason move in the NBA. And, as the case has often been this week with NBA news, it involves Los Angeles. That's on the way. Segway, LA Dodgers. They hit a rough patch over the past few weeks, coming back to earth a bit in the standings, but apparently a trip to Denver can cure that.
23: 1-2, and Betts hammers one to left field. This one's headed toward the wall. It is over the wall. A home run for Mookie. A line drive shot, home run number 16, and Betts makes it 2-0 Dodgers. One on, one out, stretch pitch. And Kike hits a high fly ball to left and deep. This ball headed back toward the wall. Veen at the wall. He looks up. It's gone. It's a two-run home run. Kike Hernandez. And the Dodgers lead it 4-0.
2: Three runs in the top of the fourth for the Dodgers. That said, the game would be tied at 4 after 9. On to the 10th.
23: It's 1-2, and Freddie lifts it in the air, left field deep. Going back after it is McCarthy at the wall, makes the catch. Paez tags, he'll score. Tagging from first and advancing to second is Teoscar Hernandez, and the Dodgers take a 5-4 lead on a sacrifice fly by Freddie Freeman. Now the pitch to Betts, line drive, center field, base hit. Teoscar touches third, he's coming to the plate. Throw from Carrig, too late, RBI base hit. Teoscar scores, and the Dodgers lead it 6-4.
2: AM 570 LA Sports, 6-4 would be the final in 10 innings. Dodgers with their ninth series sweep this season. Tied for the Red Sox for second most in baseball. Rays lead the way with 13. Red Sox and Dodgers both with 9. Dodgers 31-8 against the Rockies over the last three seasons. Most wins by any team against a single opponent over that span. They also posted a 4-0 record in extra inning games this season. The only team without a loss. Freddie Freeman, as you heard, the go-ahead sack fly in the 10th. First go-ahead RBI in extra innings this season. Mookie Betts, 3-for-5 with a 16th home run, drove in 2, and spoke with Spectrum Sportsnet LA.
24: Mookie, when you look at this win, let's start with Tanner Scott. He was up last night, got that 4-out save, even got up in the pen the night before. For him to come out and be so efficient, how big is that for this team?
25: It's huge, especially we've been kind of thin back there, especially with Edwin going down and, you know, some moving pieces. So, you know, he's a dog, and he showed it tonight.
24: The offensive performance for you personally, the 3 hits, the home run, for you it was against left, it was against right. What does that just tell you as to kind of where you're at as you're looking to get that consistency back with your swing?
25: I mean, we're getting closer. You know, we're getting closer. You know, it's a work in progress every day. I'm just happy I was able to help the boys in a time of need.
24: You guys always talk about how this is a game in 162, but when you look at this series and this sweep specifically, how the offense got back on track, does it feel like this series could be bigger for this group than you all might have thought?
25: Yeah, I mean, maybe not necessarily through the 162, but definitely for morale. You know, we hadn't been hitting or doing much good lately, so to at least get the bats back going, you know, it makes us feel good, and hopefully we can carry it into this next series.
24: It's an excellent series for you all. So, Mookie, congratulations on this win and the sweep.
25: Thank you.
2: Dodgers get the sweep in Colorado with the 6-4, 10-inning win on Wednesday. 30 for 30's new series, The Betrayal of Shohei Ohtani, available now on all major podcast platforms. The Betrayal of Shohei Ohtani is presented by Gusto. Longest active win streak in Major League Baseball? That currently resides in Philly. They were hosting the Marlins.
0: Swung on, hit deep. Right field. Going back is Ruiz at the wall. Looking up, it's gone. And Luis Arraez with a two-run home run to straightaway right field. Number 6 on the season, his second as a Philly. And the Phils now lead it 3-0 on the two-run shot.
2: Sports Radio 94 WIP. Philly's a 4-1 win over the Marlins. Their sixth consecutive win. Longest active streak in baseball. And their longest streak this season. Arraez 2-for-4 with the home run, couple of RBI, second homer with the Phillies in his 15th game with them. Bryce Harper 1-for-3 with a walk, 23 game on base streak, longest active streak in Major League Baseball, as is the Phillies' 6-game win streak. To Pittsburgh, Tigers visiting the Pirates. Detroit would take a 3-2 lead to the bottom of the ninth inning.
3: And an 0-2 from Jansen. Swinging a ball belted right down the left field line. And Flores has tied the game. He hit it off the third rung of the rotunda. A mammoth home run. The second for Flores. The Pirates tie it in the bottom of the ninth. Off of the Hall of Fame closer in Kenley Jansen. What a wallop.
4: Now the Santa, the 1-2, swing and a drive, deep right field. If it's fair, the Pirates will win this game. He's done it! Brandon Lau wins it! What a thrilling come-from-behind win! The Pirates with homers by Flores and Lau. They send the Tigers packing.
2: Fireworks person getting a lot of work there in the bottom of the ninth inning. The two homers, and Pittsburgh wins it 4-3, the final over the Tigers. Sports Radio 93.7, the Fan, Brandon Lau with the walk-off shot. His 27th homer of the season, fourth career walk-off home run. Paul Skeens started for Pittsburgh. No decision, 4 1/3. Gave up 3 runs on 4 hits. 4 walks, did strike out 5. 6th start this season where he's failed to complete 5 innings. SportsCenter all night. ESPN Radio. Houston Astros in a battle atop the AL West as we head through the middle part of August. Astros and Angels on Wednesday.
5: First pitch. And Vasquez clubs it deep to left field. And that ball is gone. And in the back row of the Landry's Crawford boxes. Christian Vasquez goes deep for the 7th time this year to put the Astros up 1-0. The 2-1. And that's line down the left field line. That's a base hit. That'll bounce all the way to the wall. Alvarez around third. He'll score to tie the game. In the third base goes Paredes. It's an RBI double for Jose Altuve. His 16th double and 37th run driven in. 2-2.
2: Getting some quick offense in the third and fourth innings. KBME 790 AM. Astros with the 3-2 win over the Angels. Houston goes to 64-63. They lead the AL West by 2 games. As for the Rangers, they wound up being stymied by Washington starter Cade Cavalli.
6: Now the pitch, check swing by Carter. Did he go? Yes, he did. 4-3. Strikeout number 10 for Cade Cavalli. And we're only in the bottom of the fourth inning with 2 outs.
2: Nationals also giving him some run support.
6: Now the set of the pitch. Swing and a long drive. Deep down the left field line. Hooking toward the corner. And it is gone. Goodbye. Andres Chaparro has done it again. Bang. Zoom goes Chaparro. A 3-run home run. His 8th of the year. And his 3rd hit of the night.
2: Nationals Radio Network. 8th homer of the season, 7 of those 8 since the All-Star break. Nationals shut out the Rangers 6-0. Rangers now trailing the Astros by 2 games in the AL West. Nationals' 5th shutout this season, 2nd in their last 6 games. Braves have fallen 4 games back in the race for the best record of the National League. This week in their series with the Twins, certainly didn't help.
4: Hit high in the air, right center field. Acuna back. He's going to turn around and play it off the wall. Here comes Keyshaw. Here comes Buxton. Bell to third. Clemens into second base. Twins are opening it up here. Lead now 4-1.
7: No balls, 2 strikes. Battle time. Right back up the middle for a base hit. Attaboy Brooks. Here comes Cody Clemens. He's going to score. The intentional walk backfires and the Twins lead 6-4.
2: Treasure Island Baseball Network, 6-4 would be the final. Minnesota's 4th series sweep this season, their first at home since early April. As for the Braves, they're swept in a series for the 4th time this season. They struck out 14 times in the loss to Minnesota. SportsCenter All Night, ESPN Radio to the NBA. Cavaliers, Nuggets, Clippers agreeing on a trade that will send Peyton Watson to Cleveland, Max Strus to the Clippers. Watson will sign a new 4-year, $88 million deal with a player option, according to his agent, earlier on ESPN Radio. On game night, our Emmett Golden.
8: The Cavaliers send Max Strus to the Clippers. They send an unprotected pick to the Nuggets, and they end up with Peyton Watson from

0: The Cavaliers needed a small forward. They have not had a real three since DeAndre Hunter, and that didn't necessarily work out for the Cavaliers or for DeAndre. And before that, it was LeBron. So that's just one area that they've been trying to find somebody, and I love this for the Cavaliers that they added Payton Watson to the rotation. Guy with some length, can shoot it, can defend. Great move by the Cavaliers.
1: Cavaliers coming off an Eastern Conference Finals appearance where they were swept by the Knicks. SportsCenter All Night, ESPN Radio.
2: The agent for Buccaneers nose tackle Vita Vea says his client has requested a trade, according to Adam Schefter.
3: It is contract related. It doesn't necessarily mean his time with the Bucs is done. This is a player letting him know that I am serious, despite being a career Buccaneer to this point.
1: The hold-in for Tampa Bay defensive tackle Vita Vea ends with the team announcing it's agreed to terms on a new contract extension. Vita and his agent reaching the agreement with the Bucs on a one-year extension adds $6 million to the $18 million he was already set to make in 2026. Last month, prior to the start of training camp, the 31-year-old had requested a trade as he had no guaranteed money on his existing deal. Earlier on ESPN Radio, Tampa Bay Times Buccaneers reporter Rick Stroud.
4: You know, they kind of have the leverage there, too, as they did with Vita. But, you know, when you get one deal done, you start feeling good about things, get some good vibes in the building going on, you know. Baker comes in the next day, kind of gives him that wry smile. But we'll see what happens. I don't think to him it matters either way. Obviously, he wants to make Tampa his forever home. He's so comfortable here. The community loves him. And so I think it would be a, you know, kind of a nice end to the preseason if they could do it. But that won't affect, you know, how he plays, and there's no trade demand or anything like that.
1: He being Baker Mayfield wants to stay in Tampa. As for the expectations for the 2026 Buccaneers?
4: Injuries were the big story a year ago. They've spent a lot of time and energy rebuilding this defense, getting bigger bodies in here, and also, you know, raising a badassery, if you will, a little bit. There's a lot of excitement on this defense right now. And if that offensive line stays together, they're a top three offensive line. There's a lot of positivity and depth at the receiver, even though they lost Mike Evans. This Teddy Hurst guy is going to be a story this year out of Georgia State to play that X receiver. And of course, they still have Emeka Buka and Chris Godwin and Jalen McMillan and all those guys. So I think Baker's really, really confident in his team. He loves what they've done on defense. He loves the attitude that they have added, which matches his own. And so that's why he's saying, you know, go ahead and doubt us. And he's gonna invent the chip if it's not there anyway. I don't know if he's taking a poll how many people think the Bucs are going to have a losing record, but he seemed to think that was on his mind the other day.
1: One key thing about Tampa Bay this year, ESPN analyst Louis Riddick says they won't be flying under the radar.
5: I think really the question is on defense. One, get Vita back in there. You can't mess with him. He's a foundational player. Jason Light has to figure out a way to bridge that gap and get him on the field. I mean, you just went and drafted maybe on the defensive side the equivalent to the guy, to Baker Mayfield, in terms of a guy who has a chip on his shoulder and Reuben Bain. I mean, who's more pissed off than Reuben Bain right now? As far as a guy who feels as though he's been disrespected and overlooked, he's going to have a heck of a year. They're not going to sneak up on anybody. People know how good Tampa Bay can be. And Boog's right. It's a big year for this organization, man. Just don't mess with the foundation. Get number 50 in the building.
1: And that's happening with Vita Vea getting a contract extension. Texans receiving corps taking a hit on Wednesday. Wideout Jaden Hagan suffering a torn ACL. Season-ending injury occurring during the joint practice with the Raiders. Well, straight ahead, everything's fair in love. Oh, wait, it's not? SportsCenter All Night continues at ESPN Radio.
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2: And the payoff. High fly ball. Deep right center. Oh, way back there. See ya. That is about as long a home run as you are going to see. A solo blast by Rice, and it's 3-1 Yankees.
1: Yankees taking a 3-1 lead in the third. In the eighth inning, little insurance.
2: Chop slowly. Third base going to be a tough play. Mayo fields. No play. Throw to third. He's back in time. A single for Lombard. A run scores and the Yankees lead 4-3. Bases remain loaded. And here's Wells. Here comes Jazz. Ball gets away. He slides home. And the Yankees lead 5-3.
1: 5-3 would be the final. Michael Kay on Amazon Prime. Yankees beating the Orioles by 2. Pete Alonso went yard, did have his major league leading 13th opposite field homer, extending his hitting streak to 11 games, signed the longest of his career. Also had one not count. Was ruled foul. They went to the review. Stayed foul.
3: Looking at the video, the view from where the camera was pointing straight down the line, from what it looked like, I mean, it was to the right of the yellow and the pole, so I thought it was fair. But what I was told is there was, in order to overturn a call, you need to have two camera angles to confirm it. But the best view, there's the only view that shows the ball fair or fouls, the one down the line, but no other camera angle is available. So video room ruled it foul. Umpire obviously called it foul initially. It is what it is. I mean, the video room and the and umpire at third base, I mean, they called a foul. That's the only opinions that really matter. And kudos to them for responding, breaking the tie that next half inning. And kudos to Hedrick for making some really tough pitches after for a loud strike one. I mean, they executed and they bear down and they got it done. And we didn't. Obviously, that's a really defining call in the game. But you got to, when adversity is faced, you got to push past it, move through it.
1: Orioles wind up coming up short against the Yankees, New York winning it 5-3. Speaking of the AL East, Rays and Blue Jays.
4: Now the one-strike pitch. Diaz swings and launches one. Deep to left field. Sanchez turns and looks, and it's 2-0 Rays. Yandy Diaz meets Scherzer for the first time and puts the Rays in front.
5: Swung on, popped in the air towards shallow left field. Sanchez coming in. He's lost it, and it goes by him. Yandy scores. Here comes the second run. Throw to third, off the glove of McAdoo, and not in time. Two runs score, and runners end up at second and third. Jesus Sanchez just lost the baseball. Richie Palacios at second, and the Rays have two gift runs and a 4-1 lead.
1: They go on to a 7-6 win, 620 WDAE. Yandy Diaz, 19th homer of the season, extending his season-long hit streak to 10 games. He's hit in every game since going 0-for-5 on his birthday on August 8th against the Mariners. Alejandro Kirk, 7th homer of the season. As for Max Scherzer, his 3rd outing this season, in which he's allowed at least 7 earned runs, tied for the most in any season of his career. Rays improved to 43-22 at home this season. SportsCenter All Night, ESPN Radio to the WNBA. Matchup between the Lynx and the Valkyries.
6: Olivia Miles back on the bench for Minnesota. Cross court, McBride answers. Did she just hit him with a night-night? Collier with the rebound. Shot clock turned off. And Minnesota, this was a battle, Ladona. They are going to take a 3-0 series lead with the 4th and final game coming on Monday in Minnesota. And Fee told us this morning, this might be a game where it's a 60-62 type of night because defense is going to matter.
1: The Lynx go on to the win. It's a key one, 77-66 over the Valkyries, who have their win streak come to an end. Lynx lead the Valkyries by 4 atop the WNBA standings, seeking the one seed for the second straight season. ESPN's Kendra Andrews.
7: I spoke with Cheryl Reed, and what she's focusing on with her team is just figuring out how can they take something that's already elite. They are second in offense. They are third in defense. How can they take that and make it even better?

0: weekend, Cheryl Reed told me that I wouldn't be surprised if no one on this team even knew what our record was, that we are, yes, number one in the standings, but we don't care about how many wins that we have, how many losses, because they believe that there, again, is still another level for this team to take it to, and that's what they're focused on in the playoffs.
1: Lynx, the only team with multiple road wins at the Valkyries this season. After the win, Kayla McBride spoke with USA Network.
2: Kayla, they made it an intense game there in the second half. What did it take from your group to hold them off?
3: Toughness, trust in one another. This is an amazing place to play, amazing fan base. This is like a Hooper's dream, you know, but just staying together. We've been in these positions before, trusting each other, trusting what we work on in practice, and just going out there making a play, staying together.
2: I mean, we knew this would be a tough battle, two of the top teams, two of the best defenses. What was the mentality from your group overall coming into a game like this?
3: Whatever it takes. You know, on the road, that's what it's about. You know, there's going to be ups and downs, ebbs and flows, but just staying together and getting it done, and we got it done today.
2: You guys seem to really relish being on enemy territory, kind of proving yourself. There's a reason you guys have the best road record in the W. What allows you to be successful in environments like this?
3: We love it. We know, we embrace it. We're not afraid of anything or anyone. We want to come out here and be the best version of ourselves for each other each and every night. Another chance to do that. Like I said, it's just, you know, two top teams going at it, throwing punches, and, you know, we threw more today.
2: Kayla, thanks for the time. Congrats.
3: I'm off.
1: The Lynx get the win over the Valkyries, who have their six-game win streak come to an end. As for the Mystics and the tempo,
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1: WNBA League pass as the Mystics get past the tempo by 11, 93-82, their eighth straight home win. Tempo officially now eliminated from playoff contention with their 12th consecutive loss. Losing your cool in the middle of summer. That's next. 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
1: Water to sweep the Rockies. Lynx take care of the Valkyries and end a 6-game win streak. And we are set for another weekend of football.
17: The Eagles' offense took a step back last season.
18: If Nick Sirianni doesn't make the playoffs, there is a question if he's going to be the head coach moving forward.
19: For Nick Sirianni, he needs to focus on the task at hand, getting the Eagles back to being a true Super Bowl contender.
1: NFL preseason week 2 getting underway tonight. Raiders, Texans, Niners, Chargers. And then this weekend, among the matchups, Patriots and Eagles. Some familiar faces there. A.J. Brown traded from the Eagles on June 1st, now in New England.
20: Always. I will always have love for Philly. Regardless of if I'm liked or hated, it's love. You know, we won a Super Bowl together. I'll never forget that. I love my fellow teammates. I still talk to them. It's love, man.
21: Talk to Jalen?
20: Not him, but okay. A lot of guys. But I'm sure we'll probably catch up at some time this week.
1: A.J. Brown and the Patriots getting together with the Eagles this week. ESPN's Sal Palantonio is the one who spoke with them.
22: Well, the headline coming out of the interview today was that A.J. Brown has not talked to Jalen Hurts. And that's unfortunate because the real headline that should come out of these joint practices is that A.J. Brown was the best wide receiver on the field for both teams by far, not even close. And it's pretty clear that all of the off-the-field time that A.J. Brown has spent with his young quarterback, Drake May, who's now in his second year trying to go back to the Super Bowl, has really paid off. They've done a lot of one-on-one film study. They've looked at what's called catch tape. They've pieced together all of the catches that A.J. Brown has had and said, this is working, this is not working, let's get on the same page so that Drake May can get the ball out of his hands quickly, cut down on the sacks, the point totals can go up, and maybe the Patriots can go back to the Super Bowl.
19: Speaking of Philly, they are moving on as well as they've got a new key addition they're hoping to get back soon. What more can you tell us?
22: Well, Jonathan Greenard, who they acquired from the Minnesota Vikings, was supposed to help them with as an edge rusher. But he had a little bit of a pec strain during a weightlifting session in the offseason, and he's been nowhere to be found at all. And today, defensive coordinator Vic Fangio was here in Foxborough. He addressed the issue, and it was not good news.
23: I don't know when Greenard will be back. You know, that injury he got in our weight room, you know, is going to take some time to heal. You know, we need our third and fourth until Greenard gets back to really solidify their positions.
22: It's pretty clear that they need him as an edge rusher on this football team, but they have two really good defensive tackles. They re-signed to mega contracts in the offseason in Jordan Davis and Jalen Carter, and they have all pros in the secondary in Cooper DeJean and Quinyon Mitchell was a first-team all-pro, and Zach Bond at linebacker. This defense, even without Greenard, week one, should be as good as the one, maybe even better, than the Eagles had last year when the Eagles only gave up 18 points a game. That's the strength of this football team.
1: There will be a lot of eyes on A.J. Brown with the Patriots this year and perhaps this week as well, because the Eagles and Patriots are together. Maybe a chip on the shoulder, too, earlier on ESPN Radio, our Freddie Coleman.
24: There's still a part of A.J. Brown, and this is just human nature. You want to show that show in Philadelphia that you're not better off without him. You want to show that show in Philadelphia that you should not have moved him away from that show, and now he has a different show that he's going to make better for his quarterback in Drake May. And I can't wait to see exactly how that's going to sound like if it's not working out in Philadelphia without A.J. Brown.
1: And you can see how things might go off the rails when you get teams like that together in the middle of summer. The heat and the joint practices. Patriots coach Mike Vrabel.
25: We have to be able to control our emotions. We try to ask them to go to the line and play a certain style and try to create an identity. And have to be able to come back and be involved. I get it, it's emotional. We can say it's football. You know, fighting isn't football. Fighting gets you thrown out of a game. That happens. They're not afraid to call in, you know, from New York. They've changed the rule this year, so even if an official misses a flag or misses a punch and New York happens to see it, you know, that player can be removed from the football game. So we know how critical each and every player is for the team on game day. You know, we don't have that many spots. There's guys that play, you know, they start here, but they're backups at other positions. So if you lose those players, ultimately that hurts the team. So we'd try not to do anything like that.
1: We certainly see it during the summer, joint practices. Certainly saw one with the Cowboys and the Saints this week. SportsCenter All Night, ESPN Radio. There's preseason football. And that comes after a week of joint practices earlier on the Golics.
0: I personally think joint practices are better than preseason games. You get more reps, you can control the situation. Now, you're going to deal with more injuries, but you still, to get ready to play football, you have to play football. Right. And that's something that's gone on for decades. But you do a little less hitting now to preserve your body. And I get that. But I think you do get work, good work, in joint practices. Again, we're seeing the headlines and the highlights of the fights. For the most part, the practices go off without a hitch. But does the fighting then hurt the rest of the reps? That's something only each team and each coach can decide. But for me, I like joint practices better than preseason games.
1: And when things went off the rails between the Cowboys and the Saints this week, it was one of the bigger ones we've seen. ESPN front office insider Lewis Riddick.
2: That's not what you're out there for. Like, dude, look at this. You're squaring off like it's UFC. Like, what the hell are you doing? Like, honestly, if it was a player that, honestly, for me, I didn't think was going to be a meaningful contributor to my football team, I'd be cutting people left and right. Honest to God, I'd be going, look, get him out of here, because it's proven nothing. Doing that kind of stuff proves nothing. And it's not, you know what, it's football, it's hot, you're going to get someone else. You know what? You barely practice. You guys practice once a day. You wear pads once a day. They cut down the off season. They've made it so much easier. You're making boatloads of money. This kind of stuff, you know what? We used to go and have joint practice. We used to go, went to Platteville for a week. Used to practice against the Chicago Bears. When I was with Cleveland, Atlanta came into Cleveland. We practiced against them. No one was doing this kind of BS, man. I don't know why this has become something that's so commonplace now with players, but they need to knock this off.
1: Week two does get underway. A couple of games on Thursday. It includes the Raiders and Texans, Niners and Chargers. Chargers center Tyler Biadasz is out indefinitely, suffered damage to his ACL and additional injuries to his left knee during practice. On Tuesday, the joint practice with the Niners. He underwent an MRI after suffering the injury. He's out indefinitely. ESPN analyst Mina Kimes.
3: This stinks. I mean, Chargers, they can't catch a break when it comes to their offensive line, because we were so excited this offseason talking about them getting those tackles back, Alton Slater, who are excellent, and then signing Biadasz, I thought was one of the better signings of the offseason from a value perspective. You know, the guards were a bit of a question mark in the line, but the thought was 3 out of 5, you can cover that up to some degree, and now they have to make decisions. I will say Jake Slaughter, who they drafted, who was going to compete at guard, was an experienced college center. You know this, Laura, at Florida, a good zone blocking center. So potentially you could start him there in relief of Biadasz. And I thought, you know, the guard depth they showed looked decent during the preseason, but it's honestly incredibly disappointing. I will say, Mike McDaniel, you saw this in Miami, his scheme does protect your offensive line, yep. Right? The ball is going to come out super fast for Justin Herbert, so that will help. And then from a run perspective, particularly I would say the interior of the offensive line, although Miami had an excellent center, you can cover that up to some degree if you got good tackle play because of what he's able to do with motions and formations and some of the bigger bodies he's going to put on the field. But, you know, I'm not going to sugarcoat it. This is really disappointing for this team, especially given the injury history they have at this particular position group.
4: MK, I love the point you make about this kind of overhaul of Justin Herbert in this offense and protecting this offensive line, because it is going to be about anticipatory throws. He's going to have to get the ball out of his hands. And look, this being one of the offenses with a quarterback that's been sacked more than anybody. And I'm sure when Mike McDaniel showed up, that was probably the number one point of emphasis, is to keep Justin Herbert upright. So to your point, it does not help when you lose an offensive lineman, but that scheme change and that offensive coordinator change may cover this up more than just adding another player at the position.
5: First of all, let's follow the money. 3 years, $30 million paid to Biotish this offseason after he was released by Washington. A legitimate investment. And while he's not the most talented offensive lineman the Chargers have, center is the control panel of the offensive line, helping out Justin Herbert set protections in this new system for Mike McDaniel. If there is a silver lining, I do believe this system, run by Mike McDaniel, might allow them to find interior offensive line replacements a little bit better compared to where they were in that power scheme under Greg Roman. McDaniel did have some great developmental success stories during his time along the offensive line in Miami. None more prominent than Aaron Brewer, who was an all-pro level center who arrived in Miami with not very much fanfare. Unfortunately for Chargers fans, they are used to this. It seems like every training camp an offensive line injury takes place. We just hope this one is not too severe.
1: ESPN's Field Yates, Chargers in their preseason action on Thursday against the Niners. SportsCenter all night, ESPN Radio. Back to baseball. Royals, a 9-7 win over the Athletics. Royals trailed 5-2 entering the bottom of the eighth inning. First win this season, trailing by three entering the eighth inning. They had been 0-35. They get the win over the Athletics with a 9-7 win. Royals' fourth consecutive victory. A little lower scoring matchup between the Giants and the Guardians.
6: Throw. Now Barry Cota, ground ball deep into the hole and short. Diving into shallow left, Rocchio. It's off his glove. Rolls away toward the foul line. And that gets Devers home. 1-0 Giants. Safe at first is Barry Cota with a single and a run batted in.
1: John Miller, KNBR. That would be all the offense in the game. The Giants ultimately win it with a 1-0 shutout over Cleveland. Guardians haven't won back-to-back games since July 20th and 21st. 12th time they've been shut out this season, tied for the most in the American League with Seattle. Giants, meanwhile, 11-21 in one-run games this season. Still the worst record in Major League Baseball. Reds, a one-run win over the Cardinals, 5-4. Sal Stewart, go-ahead three-run home run in the sixth inning, his 27th shot of the season. Seventh homer with multiple runners on base this season, tied for the second most in baseball behind Jake Bowers. Mets and Padres.
7: Next pitch to Carson Benz, lifted in the air, left field line, inside the left field foul pole, gone. Two-run home run, Carson Benz, just fair the other way. An abo taco for Carson Benz, just over the left field wall, and it's 2-0 Mets.
1: Had a couple of defensive highlights this week, and two-run shot on Wednesday, 880 ESPN New York. Second Mets player to reach 15 homers and 15 stolen bases within his first 125 career games, Darryl Strawberry being the other. Mets a 4-2 win over the Padres. Back-to-back series wins at home for the second time this season. White Sox a 3-0 shutout of the Cubs, snapping an 8-game losing streak at Wrigley. Cubs held to two hits, their fewest at home against the White Sox in series history. Diamondbacks and Red Sox.
7: 2-2 pitch. Swung on and hit well. Left center field. This ball's going to get down, and that's going to go all the way to the crevice. It kicks away from Rafaela. Waldschmidt scores. Carroll's right behind him. And it's Moreno, the man, once again. Two-run double. D-backs in front, 3-2.
1: That was in the fifth inning. Game would be tied after nine, so on to the 10th.
7: 2-2. Broken bat, little pop up. Down for a base hit. What a break for the Diamondbacks as Moreno scores. And Arenado gives the D-backs a 6-5 lead.
1: It would be a 7-6 win for Arizona in 10 innings. Arizona Sports 98-7. Diamondbacks' fourth win in six extra inning games since the All-Star break. Arenado, the go-ahead single in the 10th inning. 22nd career go-ahead hit in the ninth inning or later. Diamondbacks go on to the win. Will the entire tour be around next year? That's next. SportsCenter All Night continues. It's ESPN Radio.
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1: Part, quote, I've learned there's power in knowing when to walk away. ESPN's Kendra Andrews.
29: NECA actually realized all the way back in training camp in the spring, shortly after she signed that 1-year deal to return to the Sparks, that it might be time to hang it up. And she said, you know, part of it is the way that

0: NECA earlier in the season, and I asked her, how much longer do you want to play? Do you want to play until your legs fall off? And she said, no. It is very important that she was able to walk away from this game on her own two feet, on her own decision, and that's what we're seeing her do right now at the end of this season.
1: NECA Ogumike, drafted number one overall in 2012 by the LA Sparks. 15 seasons later, she will end her career as an MVP winner. Did that in 2016. 8-time All-WNBA selection and 11-time All-Star. Career averages over 16.5 points per game and 7.5 rebounds per game. Golf, next round of the FedEx Cup playoffs, getting set to tee it up in the morning. BMW Championship in St. Louis, coverage on ESPN and ESPN+. Then there's LIV. Its CEO says he's confident they'll continue despite the current financial hurdles and the money from Saudi Arabia, which will be leaving after this season. Next weekend's LIV event is canceled in Michigan, which means this weekend's event is the season ender. So player contracts are set to expire as soon as Sunday's final round. It's unclear whether marquee names like John Rahm, Bryson DeChambeau will stay on with the reduced purses and smaller contracts in 2027. As for a potential return to the PGA Tour, brilliance on the way. We heard it on Unsportsmanlike, Chris Candy and Evan Cohen.
2: Let's make this about leaving one business, in theory going to a competitor. There are going to be rules about returning to the business you left if you're leaving for one in competition.
3: I don't think it's in the best interest of the PGA Tour or golf overall to put extra hurdles in place for some of the best golfers in the world. But here's the thing that I would say. With the PGA Tour, some of the innovations that they're coming up with and doing the playoff-style format into future years and having tournament-style, more match play, isn't it a good thing if you have some of those natural rivalries between golfers that defected to the LIV Tour
2: and
3: PGA Tour?
2: Exactly.
3: It's like factions in WWE.
2: Yeah.
3: It makes all the sense in the world. So if you're the PGA Tour, why the hell would you embrace it?
2: You like
3: use what was a negative for a positive.
2: You know, it would be amazing. And I think this is along the lines you're thinking of. What if they like created some sort of tournament where these guys had to play their way back in?
3: That would be great. I would love
2: it. Like, oh, you got to beat Rory in order to... you want to come
3: match
2: in?
3: Match play. Let's go.
2: To be the best, you got to beat the best.
3: And you know how Rory feels about that.
2: Yeah, let Rory and Bryson DeChambeau... Bryson wins?
3: He's back. Have him mic'd up, too?
2: We're going to let you back in, but you got to win your way back in.
3: That's bringing WWE to golf.
2: Seriously.
3: I love that.
1: You'd have Ryder Cup-style galleries out there. That could be good. I like that. World number one Scottie Scheffler says he isn't opposed to LIV golfers potentially returning to the PGA Tour. He says they bring value. But reigning Masters champ Rory McIlroy?
4: Rory, Scottie was asked about the possibility of LIV guys coming back and whether they bring value. In your opinion, are there guys, if it goes away, that should be allowed back?
5: I mean, I'd argue, have they brought value to LIV? You know? I think PGA Tour is in a really good spot.
1: McIlroy's been one of LIV's most outspoken critics over the time. SportsCenter all night, ESPN Radio, back to baseball. And a day after being shut out 22-0.
6: 105 off the bat. Here's Josh Naylor. Everybody moved up, so runners at second and third. May from the windup. Here's the pitch. Swung on, ripped on the first baseline. It's a fair ball. It hits the sidewall. Randy scores. Here comes Dom around third base, right behind him. Dom scores. The Mariners have two more. Josh Naylor, a two RBI base hit. 7 runs on the board. 7-0 Mariners.
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7: Number 5.
1: Baseball, the Yankees with a 5-3 win in Baltimore. New York getting a 447-foot shot from Ben Rice en route to the win. Amazon Prime.
9: And the payoff. High fly ball. Deep right center. Whoa.
7: Number 4.
1: Rangers are in the midst of a playoff push, but Wednesday, they're shut out by the Nationals 6-0. Half of Washington's output coming on one swing. Nationals Radio Network.
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0: his eighth of the year and his third hit of the night.
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3: 2-2 pitch. Swung on, hit in the air, left field line. Marsh is over, maybe with room up against the stands. Climbs up on the side of the wall and makes the catch. Brandon Marsh climbing up on the angled side wall along the left field line. Now he gives a hat tip to the fans who stayed out of his way. Great play, and that's the second out.
1: Number two.
2: To Williamsport, Bayonne, New Jersey, Edges, Massachusetts, thanks to one final swing of the bat. Our buddy Carl Ravitch, ESPN.
4: Center field, the game is over. Mason Rincon goes into the shrubs in center field. And that allows Bayonne, New Jersey to win the game 2-1 on our first walk-off in Williamsport this year.
1: Number one.
2: Walk-off in Williamsport, Pennsylvania. What about over in Pittsburgh? 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
5: Now the Santa, the 1-2, swing and a drive, deep right field. If it's fair, the Pirates will win this game. He's done it! Brandon Lau wins it! What a thrilling come-from-behind win! The Pirates, with homers by Flores and Lau, they send the Tigers packing!
2: Fourth career walk-off homer. Meanwhile, a little more breathing room in the AL West. 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
20: Wild card races tighten up as baseball enters the final stretch.
21: And the payoff. High fly ball. Deep right center. Oh, way back there. See ya. That is about as long a home run as you are going to see.
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22: That's not what you're out there for. You're squaring off like it's UFC. Like, what the hell are you doing? If it was a player I didn't think was going to be a meaningful contributor to my football team, honest to God, I'd be going, look, get him out of here, get him out of here, because it's proven nothing.
20: Tampa's big man finally gets paid.
23: There was never any kind of body language that suggested he wanted to be out of here. And I think it came to its inevitable conclusion. He was, in effect, underpaid, so they chipped him up. You know, they got their guy back in time to get him in shape.
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24: What a find from Miles and then Williams with the extra hockey pass to Collier.
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20: Plus, where do we go from here?
26: Rory Scotty was asked about the possibility of live guys coming back and whether they bring value, in your opinion. Are there guys, if it goes away, that it should be allowed back?
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2: 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Another key offseason move in the NBA, and as the case has often been this week with NBA news, it involves Los Angeles. That's on the way. Segway, L.A. Dodgers. They hit a rough patch over the past few weeks, coming back to earth a bit in the standings, but apparently a trip to Denver can cure that.
28: 1-2, and Betts hammers one to left field. This one's headed toward the wall. It is over the wall. A home run for Mookie. A line drive shot, home run number 16, and Betts makes it 2-0 Dodgers. One on, one out, stretch pitch. And Kike hits a high fly ball to left and deep. This ball headed back toward the wall. Veen at the wall. He looks up. It's gone. It's a two-run home run. Kike Hernandez. And the Dodgers lead it 4-0.
2: Three runs in the top of the fourth for the Dodgers. That said, the game would be tied at 4 after 9. On to the 10th.
28: It's 1-2, and Freddie lifts it in the air, left field deep, going back after it is McCarthy at the wall, makes the catch. Paez tags. He'll score. Tagging from first and advancing to second is Teoscar Hernandez. And the Dodgers take a 5-4 lead on a sacrifice fly by Freddie Freeman. Now the pitch to Betts. Line drive, center field. Base hit. Teoscar touches third. He's coming to the plate. Throw from Carrig. Too late. RBI base hit. Teoscar scores. And the Dodgers lead it 6-4.
2: AM 570 LA Sports, 6-4 would be the final in 10 innings. Dodgers with their ninth series sweep this season. Tie for the Red Sox for second most in baseball. Rays lead the way with 13. Red Sox and Dodgers both with 9. Dodgers 31-8 against the Rockies over the last three seasons. Most wins by any team against a single opponent over that span. They also posted a 4-0 record in extra inning games this season. The only team without a loss. Freddie Freeman, as you heard, the go-ahead sack fly in the 10th. First go-ahead RBI in extra innings this season. Mookie Betts, 3-for-5 with a 16th home run, drove in 2, and spoke with Spectrum Sportsnet LA.
0: Mookie, when you look at this win, let's start with Tanner Scott. He was up last night, got that 4-out save, even got up in the pen the night before. For him to come out and be so efficient, how big is that for this team?
3: It's huge, especially we've been kind of thin back there, especially with Edwin going down and, you know, some moving pieces. So, you know, he's a dog and he showed it tonight.
0: The offensive performance for you personally, the 3 hits, the home run, for you it was against left, it was against right. What does that just tell you as to kind of where you're at as you're looking to get that consistency back with your swing?
3: We're getting closer. You know, we're getting closer. It's a work in progress every day. I'm just happy I was able to help the boys in a time of need.
0: You guys always talk about how this is a game in 162, but when you look at this series and the sweep specifically, how the offense got back on track, does it feel like this series could be bigger for this group than you all might have thought?
3: Yeah, I mean, maybe not necessarily through the 162, but definitely for morale. You know, we hadn't been hitting or doing much good lately, so to at least get the bats back going, it makes us feel good, and hopefully we can carry it into this next series.
0: It's an excellent series for you all. So, Mookie, congratulations on this win and the sweep.
3: Thank you.
2: Dodgers get the sweep in Colorado with the 6-4 10-inning win on Wednesday. 30 for 30's new series, The Betrayal of Shohei Ohtani, available now on all major podcast platforms. The Betrayal of Shohei Ohtani is presented by Gusto. Longest active win streak in Major League Baseball? That currently resides in Philly. They were hosting the Marlins.
4: Swung on, hit deep, right field. Going back is Ruiz at the wall. Looking up, it's gone. And Luis Arraez with a 2-run home run to straightaway right field. Number 6 on the season, his second as a Philly. And the Phils now lead it 3-0 on the 2-run shot.
2: Sports Radio 94 WIP. Phillies a 4-1 win over the Marlins. Their 6th consecutive win, longest active streak in baseball. And their longest streak this season. Arraez 2-for-4 with the home run. Couple of RBI. Second homer with the Phillies in his 15th game with them. Bryce Harper 1-for-3 with a walk. 23-game on base streak. Longest active streak in Major League Baseball, as is the Phillies' 6-game win streak. To Pittsburgh, Tigers visiting the Pirates. Detroit would take a 3-2 lead to the bottom of the 9th inning.
4: And an 0-2 from Jansen. Swinging a ball belted right down the left field line. And Flores has tied the game. He hit it off the third rung of the rotunda. A mammoth home run. The second for Flores. The Pirates tie it in the bottom of the 9th. Off of a Hall of Fame closer in Kenley Jansen. What a wallop. Now they're set in the 1-2. Swing and a drive. Deep right field. If it's fair, the Pirates will win this game. He's done it! Brandon Lau wins it! What a thrilling come-from-behind win! The Pirates with homers by Flores and Lau. They send the Tigers packing.
2: Fireworks person getting a lot of work there in the bottom of the 9th inning. The 2 homers and Pittsburgh wins it 4-3, the final over the Tigers. Sports Radio 93.7, the Fan, Brandon Lau with the walk-off shot. His 27th homer of the season, 4th career walk-off home run. Paul Skeens started for Pittsburgh. No decision, 4 1/3. Gave up 3 runs on 4 hits, 4 walks. Did strike out 5. 6th start this season where he's failed to complete 5 innings. SportsCenter all night. ESPN Radio. Houston Astros in a battle atop the AL West as we head through the middle part of August. Astros and Angels on Wednesday.
1: First pitch. And Vasquez clubs it deep to left field. And that ball is gone. Into the back row of the Landry's Crawford boxes. Christian Vasquez goes deep for the seventh time this year to put the Astros up 1-0 to 2-1. And that's line down the left field line. That's a base hit. That'll bounce all the way to the wall. Alvarez around third. He'll score to tie the game. In the third base goes Paredes. It's an RBI double for Jose Altuve. His 16th double and 37th run driven in. 2-2.
2: Getting some quick offense in the third and fourth innings. KBME 790 AM. Astros with the 3-2 win over the Angels. Houston goes to 64-63. They lead the AL West by two games. As for the Rangers, they wound up being stymied by Washington starter Cade Cavalli.
5: Now the pitch, check swing by Carter. Did he go? Yes, he did. For strike three, strikeout number 10 for Cade Cavalli. And we're only in the bottom of the fourth inning with two outs.
2: Nationals also giving him some run support.
5: Now the set of the pitch. Swing and a long drive deep down the left field line. Hooking toward the corner. And it is gone. Goodbye. Andres Chaparro has done it again. Bang. Zoom goes Chaparro. A three-run home run. His eighth of the year. And his third hit of the night.
2: Nationals Radio Network. Eighth homer of the season. Seven of those eight since the All-Star break. Nationals shut out the Rangers 6-0. Rangers now trailing the Astros by two games in the AL West. Nationals' fifth shutout this season, second in their last six games. Braves have fallen four games back in the race for the best record of the National League. This week in their series with the Twins certainly didn't help.
6: Hit high in the air, right center field. Acuna back. He's going to turn around and play it off the wall. Here comes Keyshaw. Here comes Buxton. Bell to third. Clemens into second base. Twins are opening it up here. Lead now 4-1.
7: No balls, two strikes. Battle time. Right back up the middle for a base hit. Attaboy Brooks. Here comes Cody Clemens. He's going to score. The intentional walk backfires, and the Twins lead 6-4.
2: Treasure Island Baseball Network, 6-4 would be the final. Minnesota's fourth series sweep this season, their first at home since early April. As for the Braves, they're swept in a series for the fourth time this season. They struck out 14 times in the loss to Minnesota. SportsCenter all night, ESPN Radio to the NBA. Cavaliers, Nuggets, Clippers agreeing on a trade that will send Peyton Watson to Cleveland, Max Strus to the Clippers. Watson will sign a new four-year, $88 million deal with a player option, according to his agent, earlier on ESPN Radio. On game night, our Emmett Golden.
8: The Cavaliers send Max Strus to the Clippers. They send an unprotected pick to the Nuggets, and they end up with Peyton Watson from the Nuggets, which they also end up getting Cam Whitmore. But the Cavaliers needed a small four. They have not had a real three since DeAndre Hunter, and that didn't necessarily work out for the Cavaliers or for DeAndre. And before that, it was LeBron. So that's just one area that they've been trying to find somebody. And I love this for the Cavaliers that they added Peyton Watson to the rotation. Guy with some length, can shoot it, can defend. Great move by the Cavaliers.
2: Cavaliers coming off an Eastern Conference Finals appearance where they were swept by the Knicks. SportsCenter.

0: Raiders nose tackle Vita Vea says his client has requested a trade, according to Adam Schefter.
1: It is contract related. It doesn't necessarily mean his time with the Bucs is done. This is a player letting him know that I am serious, despite being a career Buccaneer to this point.
2: The hold-in for Tampa Bay defensive tackle Vita Vea ends with the team announcing it's agreed to terms on a new contract extension. Vita and his agent reaching the agreement with the Bucs on a one-year extension add $6 million to the $18 million he was already set to make in 2026. Last month, prior to the start of training camp, the 31-year-old had requested a trade as he had no guaranteed money on his existing deal. Earlier on ESPN Radio, Tampa Bay Times Buccaneers reporter Rick Stroud.
3: You know, they kind of have the leverage there, too, as they did with Vita. But, you know, when you get one deal done, you start feeling good about things, get some good vibes in the building going on, you know. Baker comes in the next day, kind of gives him that wry smile. But we'll see what happens. I don't think to him it matters either way. Obviously, he wants to make Tampa his forever home. He's so comfortable here. The community loves him. And so I think it would be a, you know, kind of a nice end to the preseason if they could do it. But that won't affect, you know, how he plays, and there's no trade demand or anything like that.
2: He being Baker Mayfield wants to stay in Tampa. As for the expectations for the 2026 Buccaneers?
3: Injuries were the big story a year ago. They've spent a lot of time and energy rebuilding this defense, getting bigger bodies in here, and also, you know, raising a badassery, if you will, a little bit. There's a lot of excitement on this defense right now. And if that offensive line stays together, they're a top three offensive line. There's a lot of positivity and depth at the receiver, even though they lost Mike Evans. This Teddy Hurst guy is going to be a story this year out of Georgia State to play that X receiver. And of course, they still have Emeka Buka and Chris Godwin and Jalen McMillan and all those guys. So I think Baker's really, really confident in his team. He loves what they've done on defense. He loves the attitude that they have added, which matches his own. And so that's why he's saying, you know, go ahead and doubt us. And he's going to invent the chip if it's not there anyway. I don't know if he's taking a poll how many people think the Bucs going to have a losing record, but he seemed to think that was on his mind the other day.
2: One key thing about Tampa Bay this year, ESPN analyst Louis Riddick says they won't be flying under the radar.
4: I think really the question is on defense. One, get Vita back in there. You can't mess with him. He's a foundational player. Jason Light has to figure out a way to bridge that gap and get him on the field. I mean, you just went and drafted maybe on the defensive side the equivalent to the guy, to Baker Mayfield, in terms of a guy who has a chip on his shoulder and Reuben Bain. I mean, who's more pissed off than Reuben Bain right now? As far as a guy who feels as though he's been disrespected and overlooked, he's going to have a heck of a year. They're not going to sneak up on anybody. People know how good Tampa Bay can be. And Boog's right. It's a big year for this organization, man. Just don't mess with the foundation. Get number 50 in the building.
2: And that's happening with Vita Vea getting a contract extension. Texans receiving corps taking a hit on Wednesday. Wideout Jaden Hagen suffering a torn ACL. Season-ending injury occurring during the joint practice with the Raiders. Well, straight ahead, everything's fair in love. Oh, wait, it's not? SportsCenter All Night continues. It's ESPN Radio.
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2: And the payoff. High fly ball. Deep right center. Oh, way back there. See ya. That is about as long a home run as you are going to see. A solo blast by Rice, and it's 3-1 Yankees.
1: Yankees taking a 3-1 lead in the third. In the eighth inning, little insurance.
2: Chop slowly. Third base going to be a tough play. Mayo fields. No play. Throw to third. He's back in time. A single for Lombard. A run scores and the Yankees lead 4-3. Bases remain loaded. And here's Wells. Here comes Jazz. Ball gets away. He slides home. And the Yankees lead 5-3.
1: 5-3 would be the final. Michael Kay on Amazon Prime. Yankees beating the Orioles by 2. Pete Alonso went yard, did have his major league leading 13th opposite field homer, extending his hitting streak to 11 games, signed the longest of his career. Also had one not count. Was ruled foul. They went to the review. Stayed foul.
3: Looking at the video, the view from where the camera was pointing straight down the line, from what it looked like, I mean, it was to the right of the yellow in the pole, so I thought it was fair. But what I was told is there was, in order to overturn a call, you need to have two camera angles to confirm it. But the best view, there's the only view that shows ball fair fouls, the one down the line, but no other camera angle is available. So video room ruled it foul. Umpire obviously called it foul initially. It is what it is. I mean, the video room and the and umpire at third base, I mean, they called a foul. That's the only opinions that really matter. And kudos to them for responding, breaking the tie that next half inning. And kudos to Hedrick for making some really tough pitches after for a loud strike one. I mean, they executed and they bear down and they got it done. And we didn't. Obviously, that's a really defining call in the game. But you got to, when adversity is faced, you got to push past it, move through it.
1: Orioles wind up coming up short against the Yankees, New York winning it 5-3. Speaking of the AL East, Rays and Blue Jays.
4: Now the one-strike pitch. Diaz swings and launches one. Deep to left field. Sanchez turns and looks, and it's 2-0 Rays. Yandy Diaz meets Scherzer for the first time and puts the Rays in front.
5: Swung on, popped in the air towards shallow left field. Sanchez coming in. He's lost it, and it goes by him. Yandy scores. Here comes the second run. Throw to third, off the glove of McAdoo, and not in time. Two runs score, and runners end up at second and third. Jesus Sanchez just lost the baseball. Richie Palacios at second, and the Rays have two gift runs and a 4-1 lead.
1: They go on to a 7-6 win, 620 WDAE. Yandy Diaz, 19th homer of the season, extending his season-long hit streak to 10 games. He's hit in every game since going 0-for-5 on his birthday on August 8th against the Mariners. Alejandro Kirk, 7th homer of the season. As for Max Scherzer, his 3rd outing this season, in which he's allowed at least 7 earned runs, tied for the most in any season of his career. Rays improved to 43-22 at home this season. SportsCenter all night, ESPN Radio to the WNBA, matchup between the Lynx and the Valkyries.
6: Olivia Miles back on the bench for Minnesota. Cross court, McBride answers. Did she just hit him with a night-night? Collier with the rebound, shot clock turned off. And Minnesota, this was a battle, Ladona. They are going to take a 3-0 series lead with the 4th and final game coming on Monday in Minnesota. And Fee told us this morning, this might be a game where it's a 60-62 type of night because defense is going to matter.
1: The Lynx go on to the win. It's a key one, 77-66 over the Valkyries, who have their win streak come to an end. Lynx lead the Valkyries by 4 atop the WNBA standings, seeking the 1 seed for the 2nd straight season. ESPN's Kendra Andrews.
7: I spoke with Cheryl Reed, and what she's focusing on with her team is just figuring out how can they take something that's already elite. They are second in offense. They are third in defense. How can they take that and make it even better?

0: they think that they can. Cheryl Reeve told me that I wouldn't be surprised if no one on this team even knew what our record was, that we are, yes, number one in the standings, but we don't care about how many wins that we have, how many losses, because they believe that there, again, is still another level for this team to take it to, and that's what they're focused on in the playoffs.
1: Lynx, the only team with multiple road wins at the Valkyries this season. After the win, Kayla McBride spoke with USA Network.
2: Kayla, they made it an intense game there in the second half. What did it take from your group to hold them off?
3: Toughness, trust in one another. It's an amazing place to play, amazing fan base. This is like a Hooper's dream, you know, but just staying together. We've been in these positions before, trusting each other, trusting what we work on in practice, and just going out there making a play, staying together.
2: I mean, we knew this would be a tough battle, two of the top teams, two of the best defenses. What was the mentality from your group overall coming into a game like this?
3: Whatever it takes. You know, on the road, that's what it's about. You know, there's going to be ups and downs, ebbs and flows, but just staying together and getting it done, and we got it done today.
2: You guys seem to really relish being on enemy territory, kind of proving yourself. There's a reason you guys have the best road record in the W. What allows you to be successful in environments like this?
3: We love it. You know, we embrace it. We're not afraid of anything or anyone. We want to come out here and be the best version of ourselves for each other each and every night. Another chance to do that. Like I said, it's just, you know, two top teams going at it, throwing punches, and, you know, we threw more today.
2: Kayla, thanks for the time. Congrats.
3: I'm off.
1: The Lynx get the win over the Valkyries, who have their six-game win streak come to an end. As for the Mystics and the tempo,
4: 3.5 minutes to go here in the fourth quarter. Oh, how about that jumper for two? One foot.
1: WNBA League Pass as the Mystics get past the tempo by 11, 93-82, their eighth straight home win. Tempo officially now eliminated from playoff contention with their 12th consecutive loss. Losing your cool in the middle of summer. 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
1: Pirates walk off with a Brandon Lau home run. Dodgers get another win in Colorado to sweep the Rockies. Lynx take care of the Valkyries and end a 6-game win streak. And we are set for another weekend of football.
15: The Eagles offense took a step back last season.
16: If Nick Sirianni doesn't make the playoffs, there is a question if he's going to be the head coach moving forward.
17: For Nick Sirianni, he needs to focus on the task at hand, getting the Eagles back to being a true Super Bowl contender.
1: NFL preseason week 2 getting underway tonight. Raiders, Texans, Niners, Chargers. And then this weekend, among the matchups, Patriots and Eagles. Some familiar faces there. A.J. Brown traded from the Eagles on June 1st, now in New England.
18: Always. I will always have love for Philly. Regardless of if I'm liked or hated, it's love. You know, we won a Super Bowl together. I'll never forget that. I love my fellow teammates. I still talk to them. It's love, man.
19: Talk to Jalen?
18: Not him, but okay. A lot of guys. But I'm sure we'll probably catch up at some time this week.
1: A.J. Brown and the Patriots getting together with the Eagles this week. ESPN Sal Palantonio is the one who spoke with them.
20: Well, the headline coming out of the interview today was that A.J. Brown has not talked to Jalen Hurts. And that's unfortunate because the real headline that should come out of these joint practices is that A.J. Brown was the best wide receiver on the field for both teams by far, not even close. And it's pretty clear that all of the off-the-field time that A.J. Brown has spent with his young quarterback, Drake May, who's now in his second year trying to go back to the Super Bowl, has really paid off. They've done a lot of one-on-one film study. They've looked at what's called catch tape. They've pieced together all of the catches that A.J. Brown has had and said, this is working, this is not working, let's get on the same page so that Drake May can get the ball out of his hands quickly, cut down on the sacks, the point totals can go up, and maybe the Patriots can go back to the Super Bowl.
17: Speaking of Philly, they are moving on as well as they've got a new key addition they're hoping to get back soon. What more can you tell us?
20: Well, Jonathan Greenard, who they acquired from the Minnesota Vikings, was supposed to help them with as an edge rusher. But he had a little bit of a pec strain during a weightlifting session in the offseason, and he's been nowhere to be found at all. And today, defensive coordinator Vic Fangio was here in Foxborough. He addressed the issue, and it was not good news.
21: I don't know when Greenard will be back. You know, that injury he got in our weight room, you know, is going to take some time to heal. You know, we need our third and fourth until Greenard gets back to really solidify their positions.
20: It's pretty clear that they need him as an edge rusher on this football team, but they have two really good defensive tackles. They re-signed to mega contracts in the offseason in Jordan Davis and Jalen Carter, and they have all pros in the secondary in Cooper DeJean and Quinyon Mitchell was a first-team all-pro, and Zach Bond at linebacker. This defense, even without Greenard, week one, should be as good as the one, maybe even better, than the Eagles had last year when the Eagles only gave up 18 points a game. That's the strength of this football team.
1: There will be a lot of eyes on A.J. Brown with the Patriots this year and perhaps this week as well, because the Eagles and Patriots are together. Maybe a chip on the shoulder, too, earlier on ESPN Radio, our Freddie Coleman.
22: There's still a part of A.J. Brown, and this is just human nature. You want to show that show in Philadelphia that you're not better off without him. You want to show that show in Philadelphia that you should not have moved him away from that show. And now he has a different show that he's going to make better for his quarterback in Drake May. And I can't wait to see exactly how that's going to sound like if it's not working out in Philadelphia without A.J. Brown.
1: And you can see how things might go off the rails when you get teams like that together in the middle of summer. The Heat and the joint practices. Patriots coach Mike Vrabel.
0: We have to be able to control our emotions. We try to ask them to go to the line and play a certain style and try to create an identity and have to be able to come back and be involved. I get it. It's emotional. We can say it's football. You know, fighting isn't football. Fighting gets you thrown out of a game. That happens. They're not afraid to call in. You know, from New York, they've changed the rule this year. So even if an official misses a flag or misses a punch and New York happens to see it, you know, that player can be removed from the football game. So we know how critical each and every player is for the team on game day. You know, we don't have that many spots. There's guys that play, you know, they start here, but they're backups at other positions. So if you lose those players, ultimately that hurts the team. So we'd try not to do anything like that.
1: We certainly see it during the summer, joint practices. Certainly saw one with the Cowboys and the Saints this week. SportsCenter All Night, ESPN Radio. There's preseason football, and that comes after a week of joint practices earlier on the Golics.
2: I personally think joint practices are better than preseason games. You get more reps, you can control the situation. Now, you're going to deal with more injuries, but you still, to get ready to play football, you have to play football. Right. And that's something that's going on for decades. But you do a little less hitting now to preserve your body. And I get that. But I think you do get work, good work, in joint practices. Again, we're seeing the headlines and the highlights of the fights. For the most part, the practices go off without a hitch. But does the fighting then hurt the rest of the reps? That's something only each team and each coach can decide. But for me, I like joint practices better than preseason games.
1: And when things went off the rails between the Cowboys and the Saints this week, it was one of the bigger ones we've seen. ESPN front office insider Lewis Riddick.
19: That's not what you're out there for. Like, dude, look at this. You're squaring off like it's UFC. Like, what the hell are you doing? Like, honestly, if it was a player that, honestly, for me, I didn't think was going to be a meaningful contributor to my football team, I'd be cutting people left and right. Honest to God, I'd be going, look, get him out of here, because it's proven nothing. Doing that kind of stuff proves nothing. And it's not, you know what, it's football, it's hot, you're going to get someone else. You know what? You barely practice. You guys practice once a day. You wear pads once a day. They cut down the offseason. They've made it so much easier. You're making boatloads of money. This kind of stuff, you know what? We used to go and have joint practices. We used to go went to Platteville for a week. Used to practice against the Chicago Bears. When I was with Cleveland, Atlanta came into Cleveland. We practiced against them. No one was doing this kind of BS, man. I don't know why this has become something that's so commonplace now with players, but they need to knock this off.
1: Week two does get underway. A couple of games on Thursday. It includes the Raiders and Texans, Niners and Chargers. Chargers center Tyler Biadasz is out indefinitely, suffered damage to his ACL and additional injuries to his left knee during practice on Tuesday. The joint practice with the Niners. He underwent an MRI after suffering the injury. He's out indefinitely. ESPN analyst Mina Kimes.
23: This stinks. I mean, Chargers, they can't catch a break when it comes to their offensive line, because we were so excited this offseason talking about them getting those tackles back, Alton Slater, who are excellent, and then signing Biadasz, I thought was one of the better signings of the offseason from a value perspective. You know, the guards were a bit of a question mark in the line, but the thought was 3 out of 5, you can cover that up to some degree, and now they have to make decisions. I will say Jake Slaughter, who they drafted, who was going to compete at guard, was an experienced college center. You know this, Laura, at Florida, a good zone blocking center. So potentially you could start him there in relief of Biadasz. And I thought, you know, the guard depth they showed looked decent during the preseason, but it's honestly incredibly disappointing. I will say, Mike McDaniel, you saw this in Miami, his scheme does protect your offensive line, yep, right? The ball is going to come out super fast for Justin Herbert, so that will help. And then from a run perspective, particularly I would say the interior of the offensive line, although Miami had an excellent center, you can cover that up to some degree if you got good tackle play because of what he's able to do with motions and formations and some of the bigger bodies he's going to put on the field. But, you know, I'm not going to sugarcoat it. This is really disappointing for this team, especially given the injury history they have at this particular position group.
3: MK, I love the point you make about this kind of overhaul of Justin Herbert in this offense and protecting this offensive line, because it is going to be about anticipatory throws. He's going to have to get the ball out of his hands. And look, this being one of the offenses with a quarterback that's been sacked more than anybody. And I'm sure when Mike McDaniel showed up, that was probably the number one point of emphasis, is to keep Justin Herbert upright. So to your point, it does not help when you lose an offensive lineman, but that scheme change and that offensive coordinator change may cover this up more than just adding another player at the position.
4: First of all, let's follow the money. 3 years, $30 million paid to Biotis this offseason after he was released by Washington. A legitimate investment. And while he's not the most talented offensive lineman the Chargers have, center is the control panel of the offensive line, helping out Justin Herbert set protections in this new system for Mike McDaniel. If there is a silver lining, I do believe this system, run by Mike McDaniel, might allow them to find interior offensive line replacements a little bit better compared to where they were in that power scheme under Greg Roman. McDaniel did have some great developmental success stories during his time along the offensive line in Miami. None more prominent than Aaron Brewer, who was an all-pro level center who arrived in Miami with not very much fanfare. Unfortunately for Chargers fans, they are used to this. It seems like every training camp an offensive line injury takes place. We just hope this one is not too severe.
1: ESPN's Field Yates, Chargers in their preseason action on Thursday against the Niners. SportsCenter all night, ESPN Radio. Back to baseball. Royals, a 9-7 win over the Athletics. Royals trailed 5-2 entering the bottom of the eighth inning. First win this season, trailing by 3 entering the eighth inning. They had been 0-35. They get the win over the Athletics with a 9-7 win. Royals' fourth consecutive victory. A little lower scoring matchup between the Giants and the Guardians.
5: Throw. Now Barry Cota, ground ball deep into the hole and short. Diving into shadow left, Rocchio. It's off his glove. Rolls away toward the foul line. And that gets Devers home. 1-0 Giants. Safe at first is Barry Cota with a single and a run batted in.
1: John Miller, KNBR. That would be all the offense in the game. The Giants ultimately win it with a 1-0 shutout over Cleveland. Guardians haven't won back-to-back games since July 20th and 21st, 12th time they've been shut out this season, tied for the most in the American League with Seattle. Giants, meanwhile, 11-21 in one-run games this season. Still the worst record in Major League Baseball. Reds, a one-run win over the Cardinals, 5-4. Sal Stewart, go-ahead three-run home run in the sixth inning, his 27th shot of the season. Seventh homer with multiple runners on base this season, tied for the second most in baseball behind Jake Bowers. Mets and Padres.
7: Next pitch to Carson Benz, lifted in the air, left field line, inside the left field foul pole, gone. Two-run home run, Carson Benz, just fair the other way. An abo taco for Carson Benz, just over the left field wall, and it's 2-0 Mets.
1: Had a couple of defensive highlights this week, and two-run shot on Wednesday, 880 ESPN New York. Second Mets player to reach 15 homers and 15 stolen bases within his first 125 career games, Daryl Strawberry being the other. Mets a 4-2 win over the Padres. Back-to-back series wins at home for the second time this season. White Sox a 3-0 shutout of the Cubs, snapping an 8-game losing streak at Wrigley. Cubs held to 2 hits, their fewest at home against the White Sox in series history. Diamondbacks and Red Sox.
7: 2-2 pitch. Swung on and hit well. Left center field. This ball's going to get down, and that's going to go all the way into the crevice. It kicks away from Rafaela. Waldschmidt scores. Carroll's right behind him. And it's Moreno the man once again. Two-run double. D-backs in front, 3-2.
1: That was in the fifth inning. Game would be tied after 9, so on to the 10th.
7: 2-2. Broken bat, little pop-up. Down for a base hit. What a break for the Diamondbacks as Moreno scores. And Arenado gives the D-backs a 6-5 lead.
1: It would be a 7-6 win for Arizona in 10 innings. Arizona Sports, 98-7. Diamondbacks' fourth win in six extra inning games since the All-Star break. Arenado, the go-ahead single in the 10th inning. 22nd career go-ahead hit in the 9th inning or later. Diamondbacks go on to the win. Will the entire tour be around next year? That's next. SportsCenter All Night continues. It's ESPN Radio.
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1: 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She'll do so at the end of the season. She made the announcement official on Wednesday, saying in a statement in part, quote, "I've learned there's power in knowing when to walk away." ESPN's Kendra Andrews.
0: NECA actually realized all the way back in training camp in the spring, shortly after she signed that one-year deal to return to the Sparks, that it might be time to hang it up. And she said, you know, part of it is the way that my body felt. She is 36 years old as of July. But the other part that really made her feel like it was okay.

0: earlier in the season and I asked her, how much longer do you want to play? Do you want to play until your legs fall off? And she said, no. It is very important that she was able to walk away from this game on her own two feet, on her own decision. And that's what we're seeing her do right now at the end of this season.
1: Neko Gumake, drafted number one overall in 2012 by the LA Sparks. 15 seasons later, she will end her career as an MVP winner. Did that in 2016. 8-time all WNBA selection and 11-time All-Star. Career averages over 16.5 points per game and 7.5 rebounds per game. Golf, next round of the FedEx Cup playoffs, getting set to tee it up in the morning. BMW Championship in St. Louis, coverage on ESPN and ESPN Plus. Then there's LIV. Its CEO says he's confident they'll continue despite the current financial hurdles and the money from Saudi Arabia, which will be leaving after this season. Next weekend's LIV event is canceled in Michigan, which means this weekend's event is the season ender. So player contracts are set to expire as soon as Sunday's final round. It's unclear whether marquee names like John Rahm, Bryson DeChambeau will stay on with the reduced purses and smaller contracts in 2027. As for a potential return to the PGA Tour, brilliance on the way. We heard it on Sportsmanlike, Chris Candy and Evan Cohen.
2: Let's make this about leaving one business, in theory going to a competitor. There are going to be rules about returning to the business you left if you're leaving for one in competition.
3: I don't think it's in the best interest of the PGA Tour or golf overall to put extra hurdles in place for some of the best golfers in the world. But here's the thing that I would say. With the PGA Tour, some of the innovations that they're coming up with and doing the playoff-style format into future years and having tournament-style, more match play, isn't it a good thing if you have some of those natural rivalries between golfers that defected to the LIV Tour
2: and
3: PGA Tour?
2: Exactly.
3: It's like factions in WWE.
2: Yeah.
3: It makes all the sense in the world. So if you're the PGA Tour, why the hell would you embrace it?
2: You
3: use what was a negative for a positive.
2: You know what would be amazing? And I think this is along the lines you're thinking of. What if they like created some sort of tournament where these guys had to play their way back in?
3: That would be great. I would love
2: it. Like, oh, you got to beat Rory in order to... you want to come
3: match
2: in?
3: Match play. Let's go.
2: To be the best, you got to beat
3: the
2: best.
3: And you know how Rory feels about that.
2: Yeah, let Rory and Bryson DeChambeau... Bryson wins?
3: Have him mic'd up, too?
2: We're going to let you back in, but you got to win your way back in.
3: That's bringing WWE to golf.
2: Seriously.
3: I love that.
1: You'd have Ryder Cup-style galleries out there. That could be good. I like that. World number one Scottie Scheffler says he isn't opposed to LIV golfers potentially returning to the PGA Tour. He says they bring value. But reigning Masters champ Rory McIlroy?
4: Rory, Scottie was asked about the possibility of LIV guys coming back and whether they bring value. In your opinion, are there guys, if it goes away, that should be allowed back?
5: I mean, I'd argue, have they brought value to LIV? You know? I think PGA Tour is in a really good spot.
1: McIlroy's been one of LIV's most outspoken critics over the time. SportsCenter All Night, ESPN Radio, back to baseball. And a day after being shut out 22-0.
6: 105 off the bat. Here's Josh Naylor. Everybody moved up, so runners at second and third. May from the windup. Here's the pitch. Swung on, ripped on the first baseline. It's a fair ball. It hits the sidewall. Randy scores. Here comes Dom around third base, right behind him. Dom scores. The Mariners have two more. Josh Naylor, a 2 RBI base hit. 7 runs on the board. 7-0 Mariners.
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7: Number 5.
1: Baseball, the Yankees with a 5-3 win in Baltimore. New York getting a 447-foot shot from Ben Rice en route to the win. Amazon Prime.
9: And the payoff. High fly ball. Deep right center. Oh! You are going to see a solo blast by Rice, and it's 3-1 Yankees.
7: Number 4.
1: Rangers are in the midst of a playoff push, but Wednesday, they're shut out by the Nationals 6-0, half of Washington's output coming on one swing. Nationals Radio Network.
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11: Swing and a long drive, deep down the left field line, hooking toward the corner, and it is gone. Goodbye. Andrés Chaparro has done it again. Bang! Zoom goes Shapiro, a three-run home run, his eighth of the year, and his third hit of the night.
7: Number three.
1: Phillies get a win over the Marlins. Brandon Marsh going all Spider-Man to help out. 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
10: 2-2 pitch. Swung on, hit in the air, left field line. Marsh is over, maybe with room up against the stands. Climbs up on the side of the wall and makes the catch. Brandon Marsh climbing up on the angled side wall along the left field line. Now he gives a hat tip to the fans who stayed out of his way. Great play, and that's the second out.
7: Number two.
1: To Williamsport, Bayonne, New Jersey, Edges, Massachusetts, thanks to one final swing of the bat. Our buddy Carl Ravitch, ESPN.
12: Center field, the game is over. Mason Rincon goes into the shrubs in center field. And that allows Bayonne, New Jersey to win the game 2-1 on our first walk-off in Williamsport this year.
7: Number one.
1: Walk-off in Williamsport, Pennsylvania. What about over in Pittsburgh? 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
12: Now the Santa, the 1-2. Swing and a drive. Deep right field. If it's fair, the Pirates will win this game. He's done it! Brandon Lau wins it! What a thrilling come-from-behind win! The Pirates with homers by Flores and Lau. They send the Tigers packing.
1: Fourth career walk-off home run, 27th overall this season. Paul Skeens gets the start, no decision. Sixth start where he's failed to complete five innings. That's going to do it for SportsCenter All Night. I'm Jay Reynolds. It's Thursday, August 20th. Unsportsmanlike is next. It's ESPN Radio.
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25: I asked the Vegas East a question, and they said we were too busy talking about the hypothetical tush push amongst our producers in Vegas East as to who would be the center, quarterback, and the pusher in the tush push amongst the three of them.
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2: 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Not sure if we ever tested that out in a break, the tush push amongst the producers, along with David Dennis Jr. in for CC and Smalls today. Evan Cohen with you. Good morning, David. How are you today?
28: So is this why I'm getting texts from you and Pat about tush stuff, or is it?
27: Whoa.
28: What? Been trying to answer the text. I'm just sending them straight to HR, but that's it.
2: That's some start here. Okay. No, you have not received any text about that. But we also don't know if they did the tush push, which, by the way, the tush push went from like the biggest story in the NFL to it went away for a little bit. And you want a hot take right off the bat?
28: Mm-hmm.
2: I think it's going to come back this year. I think we're going to have more tush push conversation this year. It, because of the way in which that Eagles offense is designed now, under center more potentially, no A.J. Brown, which we're going to get to in a second, because boy, did he make some news yesterday, member of the Patriots now. But I think we're going to have the tush push back this year in conversation. You agree with that or no?
28: Yeah, and I think the NFL sort of missed their golden opportunity, like their sweet spot to get rid of it. I think like a couple of years, like last year, a couple of years ago, I was very much on the belief of like, this is something like a hater thing. Like you just guys are just hating on the tush push because it works all the time. And then it kind of, you know, turned a corner where it was like, this is not enjoyable. And referees don't really know how to sort of delegate the rules. And it just kind of messes up the game. And people weren't using it as much. It wasn't a bigger story. NFL, like this offseason was really the offseason for them to have swooped in and changed the tush push when there wasn't a lot of passion for it. And now I'm with you. I think it's going to come back and it's going to be as annoying as ever because I am so 180 from where I was a couple of years ago and so anti-tush push that I wish they'd have just gotten rid of it.
2: Yeah, I'm pro. It's a play that works. And
28: pro tush push?
2: Oh, yeah. It's a play that works. It's legal. Let them do it. Stop it. That's simple as that.
28: Well, the legal thing is the problem. Like, the problem is that every time there's a tush push, it feels like there's 3 to 5 illegal things happening and the referees just do not know how to litigate the tush push. I think that is the biggest problem is that there's, I mean, it's unstoppable. Is it unstoppable? Like, stop it. How can you stop it when there's a bad call every time?
2: That's the fun part. All right. I don't know how we got it. Oh, we got into the tush push because the producer tush push that is going to be arranged here with the ESPN radio producers. Interesting night in sports last night. 5-team deal in the NBA. David Dennis Jr. and I would like to break it down every part of it. We will then bore you to death by doing it because if we get into a Peyton Watson breakdown and Max with the Cavs and Max Strus's fit with the Clippers, everyone that's listening will then not be listening, so we're going to avoid doing that. Or, as every time we do it, just let them play sound effects and music over us to mock us. Anyway,
28: that's a great tease for when we actually do it. That's a fantastic way to let people know we're going to be doing it.
2: The Orioles are mad at Major League Baseball because of the technology with the near home run foul ball situation with Baltimore last night, but there was some juicy sound coming out of a joint practice between New England and Philadelphia yesterday. So we've seen some of these joint practices. We saw the Saints and the Cowboys with 10-plus scuffles, if you want to say it that way, with the two of them against each other. Well, obviously, if New England and Philadelphia have a joint practice, we know where the great reporters like Sal Powell are going with their conversation. They're going to go to A.J. Brown. And here is what A.J. Brown had to say yesterday about the joint practice with his old team, the Philadelphia Eagles.
0: No, it's not about no closure or anything, man. It's love. You know, I want a Super Bowl ring with them. And love, no matter how anyone feels. You know, I love Philly. And that's where my feet are, and that's what I'm focused on.
3: Have you talked to Jones?
0: No.
3: How did you leave things with them?
0: Philly, man, y'all are tough, man. Man, it's love. But listen, honestly, guys, none of that stuff even matters, guy. I think you all should want to report something positive. You know, you know, asking the question is going to turn negative. So let's not get into that. And let's keep everything positive. It's love my way. And just move forward. That's all.
2: Okay, A.J. Brown yesterday at Patriots-Eagles joint practice. So he acknowledged he's got all love for Philadelphia, that he has spoken to many of his former teammates when asked specifically, and I believe Sal Powell was the reporter initially asked him about, well, does that include Jalen, meaning Hurts? He said no, flat out said no, and then tried to turn it into David. Well, let's talk about positive things. What did you make of A.J.'s comments yesterday?
28: It is that there's not positive things to say about Jalen Hurts. I mean, like, if you ask somebody a question and you say, well, how was your day today? They say, well, let's focus on the positive. That means I have negative things to say about what happened today. And A.J. Brown clearly has negative things that he feels about Jalen Hurts. Didn't want to get into it. But at some point, I mean, this A.J. Brown Eagles thing, I want to either not speak about it ever again or just, like, let's have it out, because this has been passive aggressive for like two whole years now, and he's not even on the team anymore. So let's just either close the chapter or just say what's on your chest, because this side of back and forth is kind of wasting everybody's time.
2: So I think what he did yesterday, he being A.J. Brown, gave us confirmation retroactively to what happened over the last year, right?
28: Yes. Mm-hmm.
2: I don't believe that all players have to be best friends, mm-hmm. obviously. I do think, though, we're living in the friendship era of success. What I mean by that is, like, look at the New York Knicks. Mm. They sat there and they talk about the power of friendship, and that so much of sacrifice is based on personal relationship. It's easier for you to sacrifice for someone that you have that love for than it is for someone that you just work with because you work with them. And I think one of the things that the Eagles thought they were signing up for and they got early on because of the real life personal relationship that those two men had with each other prior to playing for the Philadelphia Eagles was, oh, this is going to be great. They'll sacrifice for each other. Well, clearly they got to a point where that wasn't going to happen. And all of the drama last year, we can't say it was overblown, because I believe that A.J. Brown just confirmed all of the stuff that we thought about those two not seeing eye to eye about whatever it was, football life, who knows, right? Not our business. But the football part is that was confirmed yesterday. I mean, that was flat out confirmed yesterday. We were right to speculate about the drama between those two men.
28: Don't you feel like, though, this is, I mean, it's a little silly in football, right? Like, I don't know. Like, I just think that there should have been a way to fix this in football. I mean, the example.
2: Okay, wait. Hold on a second. Stop right there, because it's a great point you're making. I don't mean to interrupt, but I just want to make sure we take this point right now. I have been someone, as has Smalls, that has praised Nick Sirianni because of the record, because mm-hmm. of the success, right? Oh my God, guy's been to two Super Bowls, won one, gone toe to toe with Andy Reid twice, destroyed him once. Like, that's pretty damn impressive. If you just look at Sirianni's resume. But now I have to be fair. What you just said, David Dennis Jr., is vital. What is the job of the coach from the football perspective in terms of the player relationships? Go ahead.
28: Well, yeah, I mean, because there's basketball. I mean, it's five guys on the court, 12 guys on the team. Like, you can see to me, like, the real sort of effects of bad chemistry and guys who don't get along in basketball, right? Missed screens, missed defensive assignments, you know, not get kicking it to the guy and different points. I understand his quarterback and your star receiver, But, I mean, there should not be a relationship that is so bad that it, you know, throws the team off this much when you have a guy tossing to a dude, just run your route. You know, like, unless we're hearing something about, like, Jalen Hurts was missing them wide open, or A.J. Brown wasn't running routes in a certain way, and there was that sort of, like, if these two dudes just did not like each other, I just do not see how it should have, could have gotten this bad where A.J. Brown is, you know, even not on the team, but the way that it sort of impacted this squad, like, as much as we could talk about the coaching and the Eagles, they have thrived maybe because of or in spite of emotional or personnel disarray this entire time. I just don't understand how it can get this bad between a quarterback and a wide receiver that your whole team kind of falls apart from it.
2: Yeah, and I think that the examples, knowing we were right to speculate on it, knowing there were clearly issues, whatever terminology you want to use, I think where it popped up last year was the other way, in that you would think, oh, these two guys don't like each other, they don't want to work with each other. I actually think Jalen Hurts tried to force the ball at times to A.J. Brown too much, almost to make up for the personal relationship stuff that we all were talking about. I mean, there was a stretch, now it's good teams-ish, but the November 16th through December 8th, that feels like kind of the core of when things really peaked. How do I know that? Number of targets. He 11, 10, 12, 13. And before that, he did not have over 9 except for one game against the Rams earlier in the season. I think he overcompensated because of the bad relationship. And in those games, I'm not solely attributing it to that, because obviously there's more guys in the field, but they were 1-3, Detroit, Dallas, Chicago, and the Chargers. Again, decent teams in there. But I said it during the course of the season last year, if these guys are not on the same page, I think it's materializing through overcompensation of, oh, Jalen Hurts under center, there's AJ, I'm just going to throw to him because he needs more targets. And whereas in your case that you're bringing up with basketball, it could be like, well, I'm not passing this guy the ball. He stinks, or she stinks, you know, WNBA, NBA, whatever it is. I think it was overcompensation last year for these guys.
28: Well, I mean, whatever the case is, like, there's no way it should have gotten this bad, though. You know, I mean.
2: Whose fault is that? Is that Sirianni? Is that Hurts? Is that AJ? I mean, the obvious answer is all of them, but, like, if you had to pinpoint one, now that we know he's cool with everybody, but the one guy.
28: Yeah, I mean, to me, this got to fall on Sirianni. It really does. Like, it's got to fall on this dude. I mean, I, you know, we'll have to sort of, unless a football person

0: all these other times too. Like there's all of these sort of psychoanalyses that we can do. But for me, like a wide receiver, a quarterback not getting along, you should still be able to function as a team.
1: All right, we're going to do a lot more on this as the show progresses, because obviously newsy yesterday that A.J. Brown confirming what we all knew, which was, well, he didn't say, you're right, I had a bad relationship with Jalen Hurts. It's, I got all love for Philadelphia. We won a Super Bowl there together.
0: He didn't say y'all were wrong.
1: Well, that's true. That's true. He did not say, you guys totally made this up.
0: Yeah.
1: He was honest. Oh, have you talked to your teammates? Yeah. Jalen? No. Okay. Well, I mean, at no point, if they were so close, there was no text of, hey, I know it didn't end well. We got to reign together. 20 years from now, we're going to celebrate together. We'll get to the, you know, we may not talk until, like, there's a way of doing that exit, even when you got beef with someone, where it's like, they can't take this away from us, even if we ain't the same as we used to be.
0: And there's also the Shaq method, where he would talk about Kobe and just lie through his teeth the whole time. Hey, man, Kobe never had a problem. Everything was great. But, you know, like, we never beefed. He said that throughout the entirety of his career.
1: Well, that's true. AJ was honest.
0: You're right. Right. You know, like, at least he lied like Shaq. That's one way to do it. You know, that's one way. There's a lot of different ways to do it. But there's a fact that this dude, there was best man at your wedding situation or whatever, and then it deteriorates past that. We know something is up, and we know that the non-answer was kind of an answer.
1: David Dennis Jr., in for Canty and Smalls today. Evan Cohen with you. David, you and I both love WWE wrestling, Monday Night Wars back in the day, NWO, the Generation X. Is there something in sports developing that could be NWO DX Part 2? We will discuss next. 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
4: 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We are presented by Progressive Insurance, along with David Dennis Jr. in for CCN Smalls today. Evan Cohen with you. All right, David, so you heard that intro about LIV and PGA. There's so much drama now, once again, popping up here with LIV and PGA. Basically, LIV's falling apart. A lot of the golfers are talking about the idea of re-entering, or it's been talked about re-entering the PGA Tour. I want to just go back in time. You and I are both wrestling fans. You are a brilliant writer. I want you on the spot, verbally, to write a one-minute explanation for those that are unaware of this. What were the Monday Night Wars, NWO and DX specifically, WWE, WCW, et cetera? Explain what that was.
5: All right, so WWE... Vince McMahon wrestling company. They basically had control of wrestling in across the country. WCW, Ted Turner, billionaire, used some of their money to compete with WWE directly. In the 90s, they had their wrestling show at the exact same time, Monday nights. So people, audience, they were fighting for audience and they won the war. Had the better ratings for, I think, 82 straight weeks or something like that. WWE was on their heels. A lot of people left WWE to go to WCW for more money, and things like that. WWE ended up, having the company that outlasted WCW. And a lot of these folks who are at WCW had to come crawling back to WWE. And in the midst of them crawling back to WWE, Vince McMahon and the folks who were over WWE made their lives pretty much hell. For the first few months, they kind of had to take their licks, when they came back and grovel, and Vince McMahon gave this famous sort of speech when it happened about how he was going to crush everybody there, like ants. And, that's basically how that thing, kind of ended.
4: Boy, he's good. Read his stuff, Antscape, ESPN.com. David Dennis Jr. is a phenomenal writer, and writing that up right there was excellent. So we say that to get to this. Do we have something on the horizon here? Could there be something awesome for sports? Even if you're the person out there that's not this diehard golf fan, could we potentially have something here? LIV v. PGA. We heard about it years ago. This is not about could they beat the PGA. They lost, right? They already lost, and they're trying to figure out what to do now. And Rory McIlroy was asked yesterday, of course, on the PGA Tour, about the idea of the LIV golfers coming back to the PGA.
6: Rory, Scotty was asked about the possibility of LIV guys coming back and whether they bring value, in your opinion. Are there guys, if it goes away, that should be allowed back?
7: I mean, I'd argue, have they brought value to LIV? You know, I think the PGA Tour is in a really good spot. You know, I'm pretty sure if the PGA Tour were handed $6 billion, you know, it would have done a better job with it.
4: Mic drop. Talk to him. McIlroy. That was unbelievable yesterday when Rory said that. I mean, he ain't wrong, right? LIV brought the value to the individual golfers. They got a gazillion dollars. What value in return? Hence why some of the money is probably drying up of like, we're not getting the ROI return on investment here. All of that said, is there something here? I have been trying to pitch this idea to have the re-entrance tournament, as you heard. Maybe it's not the PGA golfers. Maybe the PGA says, okay, LIV, all you golfers out there that left us, we're going to have one tournament every year where one person is exempt from paying any kind of penalty, and the PGA gets the profit off of it. None of the players get paid. Mm-hmm. The PGA make it their tournament. And the winner gets back into the PGA Tour as if it's, you know, Royal Rumble, basically, and one guy left at the end. What do you think?
5: There's got to be something. Because, like, we were talking about WWE and WCW. Like, the WWE guys left for more money. They left for better opportunities that they thought. Like, the PGA Tour guys who went for Liv, they went... Like, it was so... We got to remember how nasty this was. Like, how kind of, like, disgusting this was for a lot of these dudes. Because there were some guys who would say, I don't believe in Liv. I don't like the politics, what they had going on. I don't... And then they would go, like, a week later. And, like, be out there because the money was speaking too much to them. Like, there's a bunch of just, like, extra layer of nastiness that was a part of this. As folks were saying, this Liv stuff is not good, man. This is, like, not... This doesn't feel good. This feels gross that you are doing this. And they went anyway. I'm with you that there's got to be some sort of... Maybe you're nicer than me. I'm just like, maybe y'all got a caddy for some of these PGA dudes before you can come back or
4: that
5: something.
4: Would be
5: like,
4: good.
5: Like, you know what I'm saying? Like,
4: so you want to do like a punishment style.
5: Yes,
4: versus,
5: like an embarrassment ritual is what you guys deserve for what you did to like to disgrace yourselves to go over to live and fail in the process, all because you're aligning your pockets and the press conferences and the way that you justified this, the way that you made it seem like you were doing something other than just cashing out and flushing your morals down the toilet. They deserve some sort of embarrassment ritual to get back into PGA.
4: So you want, so in theory, what you don't want any kind of competition like I'm coming up with, like any kind of like, you know, March Madness style tournament or whatever it is amongst the live players that the PGA gets to profit off of, and then one of them gets re-entrance. You want, in theory, for you to wake up on an April morning, flip on the Masters, and look at Bryson DeChambeau caddying for Rory McIlroy. Not playing against him. You want Bryson or John Rahm caddying for Scottie Scheffler. That's what you want. That's what David Dennis Jr. wants. You want punishment, almost like a college pledge to a sorority or a fraternity. That's what you would like here.
5: Look, I was raised on Mike Awesome coming from WWE and losing the Brooklyn Brawler or whoever. Like,
4: this is jobbers.
5: You like guys were champions in WWE, you're losing to jobbers. This is the world that I was raised in. If we're going to make the comp all the way. Job out to the guys in the PGA tournament.
3: Well, if we're really making the comp, none of those top WCW guys came over after WCW folded. Like Hogan and Goldberg and Sting and all those guys didn't come over for like a couple years after WCW folded.
4: Well, they did at some point, though.
3: Yeah, they did at some point, but they didn't have to right away. They just waited. Well, and Sting didn't come for a decade.
5: Well, this is why. They did not come. Their contracts, this is sort of getting in the weeds here, their contracts were tied directly to Turner. They were not WCW contracts. So their contracts were directly Turner contracts.
3: So you're saying they didn't come over because they had a lot of money.
5: If they didn't come back, if they came back, they would have breached those contracts. They wouldn't get paid out for the next 2 or 3 years.
4: Wait,
5: they would do those contracts.
4: But David, you see, Pat Costello is an interesting person with this because he is simultaneously both a diehard golf guy and a diehard wrestling guy. Have we presented to you, Pat Costello, any good idea that you would say, you know what? That could get people interested. Where our wonderful team at ESPN says, you know, we should get that event. We should get that thing on our air. Whether it's David's idea of them literally caddying or my idea of the Liv tournament on the PGA Tour for re-entrance.
3: The closest is the all of the Liv player tournament for like an immediate exemption onto the PGA Tour. And the rest of the guys would just have to go and do whatever to try to get back. That's the closest thing to a good idea.
4: And you could do that once a year for the next 5 years. The re-entrance tournament. Yeah, right?
5: Hey, you guys cashed out. You guys took this gig so that you can have enough money to live on forever. Live off of that money for a little bit and come and play a tournament to come back.
4: 888-SAY-ESPN, 888-729-3776. Is there any fun, creative, or competitive? I think that's what we're looking for, right, David? Either the fun, creative, which would be moral and ethical. David's not suggesting anything wrong. A guy caddying for another guy, no big deal, right? Now, maybe it's a little demoralizing and demeaning to some extent.
5: Get demoralized.
4: Well, no, that's right. You have a right to say that. Is there any fun idea for the re-entrance for the Liv guys / competitive idea? Like, is there anything to this? We're trying to create this where somehow, some way, we get a call from our wonderful leadership team at ESPN saying, you know, we're in talks with the PGA Tour because of something that came out of Unsportsmanlike. What a great idea that Unsportsmanlike had, that, and the great fans of the show and hosts and contributors of the show, producers, we're now going to do this. This is a great idea. We now are going to make DeChambeau and Rahm and all these guys on the LIV Tour do this for re-entrance. It's not the 25 mil. It's this. 888-SAY-ESPN. 888-729-3776. Give us that fun, creative idea / competitive idea to get the LIV guys back onto the PGA Tour. I'll give you a great idea when it comes to painting interior or exterior, and that is with Sherwin-Williams. 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
23: After those two games, then I think we'll be closer to at least having a better idea.
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26: 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I would start Deshaun Watson, and let's just see what he has.
4: We are on Sports Tonight here on ESPN Radio. ESPN 2. We are presented by Progressive Insurance. Along with David Dennis Jr. and for CeCe and Smalls, Evan Cohen with you. All right, we're going to get to the Browns and the latest comments by Shedeur Sanders in just a couple of minutes here. But people want to weigh in at 888-SAY-ESPN, 888-729-3776 on the best ideas for re-entrance for the LIV players into the PGA Tour. LIV's falling apart. Rory pummeled them yesterday by saying they basically brought no value to the LIV Tour. Why do we need to have them come back to the PGA Tour? David Dennis Jr., you have said the re-entrance should be caddying for a player in a tournament. Basically, you want the visual of Bryson caddying for Scheffler or Rory, John Rahm doing the same. I have said, let's put them in a tournament against each other on ESPN that the players have to show up to by themselves on their own. PGA Tour basically gets to capitalize on a brand new tournament they're creating, the re-entrance tournament. One player wins, that player gets in. It's how I would think it could be cool. Dave in Pennsylvania watching on ESPN2. Morning, Dave.
27: Good morning.
4: What's nice your idea for this?
27: So I like the idea of a tournament, but don't drag it out for 5 or 10 years, one winner per year. Make the 3 through 5 maybe allowed back into the PGA. That way you get those guys back in their prime. You want the best players against the best players.
4: Interesting thought. Thanks for the call, David. I'm not in on that, David Dennis Jr. I can't have 3 to 5. That makes it too easy.
5: Yeah. Also, I agree. And also, I think, Evan, you're not demoralizing them nearly enough. I want to hone in on this. For people who left their morals at the door, we should add demoralizing to this.
3: And why would the LIV guys do that?
5: For what reason
3: would they be like, yeah, I'll carry Scotty's bag? Well, they'd never in a million years do that.
4: It would be funny, though, Pat. It would be funny, but they'd never do it.
5: But here's an adjustment to Evan, your tournament.
4: Yeah.
5: I get your tournament. Make it putt-putt.
4: Mini golf?
5: Make it mini golf.
4: Wait a second.
5: Add to the embarrassing. Go to...
4: Why would mini golf be embarrassing? That would be fun.
5: Go to big gyms, arcades, and more. And whatever in Wisconsin somewhere, and have the dudes line up and do some putt-putt.
4: Are we taking shots at Wisconsin, where I went to school and I spent a lot of years? Why does my school and my state that I spent years in have to take a stray like that?
1: I just heard they got superior putt-putt in Wisconsin.
4: Is that true? Does Wisconsin? You call it putt-putt. I call it mini golf. Is that a where you're? Is a, you're from?
1: Is that the same thing? Right, Louisiana. Putt-putt mini golf is the same thing.
6: Definitely regional.
4: Really? Well, you're from Louisiana originally. I'm from New York originally. Is that? I didn't realize this is like a pop and soda thing.
1: You've never heard putt-putt before?
4: Obviously, I have, because I knew exactly what you were talking about. Yeah. I just wouldn't refer to it. Like, I took my kids mini golfing a couple of weeks ago. You would say
1: You're just trying to class up a thing that everybody. It's putt putt.
4: It's mini golf.
6: I say mini golf.
4: You're from the Northeast, Cam. So am I.
1: Well, it feels like
4: Rob. We got to put this up at Unsports ES. Rob does all of our social and digital. You're saying putt putt. He's from Ohio. Wow, I didn't realize that. I don't know where people say it. Is it putt-putt or mini-golf?
1: You don't need all this pomp and circumstance. You're not playing mini-golf. It's not mini-golf. You're putt-putt. You're putting.
4: Dan in Minnesota watching on ESPN2. Before you get to your point, is it putt-putt or mini-golf?
7: I always call it putt-putt.
4: Wow.
1: There you go.
4: Wow. Okay. Man. Go ahead.
7: Yeah, in fact, the course near me growing up, that was what it was called, was putt-putt, so it just kind of stuck. Mm. Anyways, morning, fellas.
4: Morning.
7: You know, I'm kind of taking David's path on this whole thing. You know, the public investment fund tried to buy influence and bully their way into American sports. And investing is one thing, but how they did it and the contentious mess that it became. No, I'm on the PGA side of this whole thing, and Rory nailed it perfectly. So having said that, I want their return, if they want to get back into the PGA Tour, I want them to be the Biff Tannen, polishing cars, detailing cars, instead of the bully that they were at the beginning of the movie.
4: Yes. Thank you.
1: Oh, my God.
4: Lean into it. You go to a golf tournament, and all of a sudden you're like, wait. John Rahm and Bryson DeChambeau are washing my car.
1: They're the valet.
4: How did that happen? Wait, what?
1: Oh, my God. I love it. That was a perfect call. Perfect call. First, he affirmed the putt-puttness, and then he came up with the beautifully demoralizing idea.
4: This is going to be interesting. I just got a note from ESPN Milwaukee's own Josh DiMaggio. ESPN Milwaukee, okay?
1: Mm-hmm.
4: In the state of Wisconsin, where you just said putt-putt. He said it's called mini golf. So the state you used as your example, we are getting word from our great station ESPN Milwaukee 94.5 in Milwaukee that we are a part of every day.
1: Mm-hmm.
4: And Josh is saying, no, mini golf.
1: But you're not doing all the golf things. You're only putting.
6: So it turns out putt-putt's a brand.
4: Oh, David giving free plugs. This makes matters worse for him.
6: You
4: cannot do this.
6: Putt-putt's a subsection of miniature golf.
1: Wait, it's a brand? So wait, what's the brand? What is the
4: putt-putt,
1: brand?
4: Putt-putt, obviously.
1: But like, what do you do? Who's putt-putt?
6: Putt-putt LLC.
1: Who's Big Putt-putt?
4: Well, but is that like one of those Kleenex tissue things where somebody would say, hey, give me a Kleenex?
6: Yes, that's exactly what it is.
4: So you're hyping a brand that is not a partner of Unsportsmanlike nor ESPN Radio.
1: You have gone
4: on a huge leap here.
1: This tracks, because in the South, we say Coke for everything a lot of places.
4: Again, like, more brands that you're just giving out here.
1: Let me get a Coke for all.
6: Yeah, but that's for anything. Wait, for any soda?
4: So if you want like a Sprite or 7-Up, you say, give me a Coke?
1: Yeah, a lot of people. Yeah, it's like, I just want a Coke. And then they'll be like, well, what do you want? Let me get a Sprite.
6: That's crazy.
4: That's insane. I understand.
1: I'm going to grab a Coke.
4: Wait a minute. I understand you're from Louisiana. You live in Georgia. I get all of that. And you want to represent the South. And you do a great job with that. Even you have to admit, David Dennis Jr., that is utterly insane.
1: It's just how we do things.
4: You can't order a Coke and then get a Sprite and say, no, I meant a Sprite. Like, that's not the same thing.
1: Some people are just like, I'm going to go grab a Coke. And then you go into the store and then get
6: like an orange soda.
1: Whatever you want.
4: Wait, there's a difference here. Are you saying you're with, let's say you and your wife are together, and you're stopping to get gas, and you say, hey, I'm gonna run inside, I gotta get a Coke. That's different than ordering a Coke at a store, restaurant, whatever it is, and expecting, as Pat said, an orange soda to come back.
1: You go into the store, like, you stop at the gas station, hey, I'm gonna run and grab a Coke, and then it may be grab a Dr. Pepper.
4: Okay, well, that's different. That's a little, but Pat, that's a little bit better than ordering it and expecting something totally different.
5: I'm not just like, oh, tell the waiter, hey, let me get a Coke, and then just like, it's waiter's choice. That's
4: how you made it seem.
3: Well, if you sit down at a restaurant and say, can I have a Coke? And they'll say, which one do you want? And you'll say, can I have a Pepsi?
5: Well, first of all, I'm adamantly against. One of my biggest pet peeves at restaurants, when I'm like, can I have a Coke, and we have Pepsi products, can you have a Pepsi? And they're not even remotely the same thing.
3: And you're like, no, I wanted a Sprite, actually.
5: They're not,
4: Pat, it's not even that he wants a Sprite, it's that he expects the waiter or waitress to know he'd want a Sprite by ordering a Coke.
5: This is why you guys call things mini golf, because you just don't understand. It's because
3: we call things by the right names.
5: You say sometimes, hey, I'm going to go grab a Coke. Let me get a Coke. I'm going to get a Coke. And the options are aplenty, even though you said Coke.
4: I got one more idea for Liv re-entrance. Okay? One more idea, quickly. Mm-hmm. What if TGL, Matt Barry sitting there, Palm Beach Gardens, Florida, on ESPN, a TGL event, Liv versus PGA?
5: There you go.
4: That could be a good one. Just throwing that out there. 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
4: We are on Sportsmanlike here on ESPN Radio, ESPN 2. We are presented by Progressive Insurance, along with David Dennis Jr. in for Canty and Smalls. Evan Cohen with you. By the way, a million tweets already. Do you call it putt-putt or mini-golf? At UnsportsESPN on Twitter, David and I debating it. David saying it is putt-putt. I'm saying it's mini-golf. And there's a lot of both answers on the Twitter there. We will get into some of those comments as the show continues here, David. But let's get into the aforementioned Cleveland Browns because, as we know, they're in a quarterback competition right now. You're shaking your head before I even do the setup. Go ahead.
5: This is the... I'm so annoyed. Annoyed is like not even, it's so underselling how I feel about the idea that Deshaun Watson may be starting for the Cleveland Browns week one. And all of the decades of the Cleveland Browns embarrassments, Deshaun Watson taking the field to start week one in the year 2026 of our Lord is the most embarrassing thing that the Browns would have ever done.
4: Why?
5: Because the guy has not been good for half a decade. Nobody wants him. Fans don't want him. People do not like him for very clear, obvious, off-the-field reasons as well. He has not shown to be good at all. You have a guy in Shedeur Sanders who I don't even know if he's good. I don't even know if Shedeur Sanders is good or not because he has not really had much of a shot to show if he belongs on the field, if he's starting, belongs in the NFL. And you are going to roll out Deshaun Watson seemingly just because you've paid him or owe him tens of millions of dollars when every other franchise in this position just gets rid of the guy and eats the money because that's what they do. And you're going to throw Deshaun Watson out there for what? From what, when all accounts of, from what we're talking about, this team, people are saying a quarterback away, decent quarterback away. Deshaun Watson is not that decent quarterback. There's nothing to show me that he is good, and he's not even popular within the fan base. There is literally zero reason to have Deshaun Watson out there on the field, and there's really not a reason to have him still on your team right now. In terms of Cleveland Browns embarrassments, this is right at the top for having Deshaun Watson. Not signing him is probably top five, and putting him on the field in 2026 is the top.
4: What would you like them to do right now?
5: Move on from Deshaun Watson, start Shedeur Sanders, and plan
4: Define moving on from him. I just want to make sure we're clear on this. Like, cut him altogether?
5: If you can, yeah. I mean, yeah, if you can cut him, I'm sure you probably still can. Get rid of the guy, because I don't even know if I want him in my locker room. I don't even know if I want him around. I don't want him around these young dudes. Get rid of this guy. Get him out of here. Start Shedeur Sanders, and if he's not good, stink, and then get a good quarterback in 2027.
4: So here's, well done by you. People are certainly going to react to that one. Here's the crazy part. I didn't even get through the setup of this. You gave us the punchline of it. And yet, I would argue Shedeur is still handling himself really well through all of the mishigas that you just brought up, right? Like, I think that's the untold part of this, is that I'm sure Shedeur Sanders and Deion, Hall of Famer, I've had the conversation of like Deion saying to his son, you have to be better. You have allowed someone else to be in that mix. Like that's the dad mentality and the football knowledge of Deion. But simultaneously, they're probably both saying, I can't believe this is the guy that I have to compete with, but I still have to beat him in that competition. And I'm glad you like, I thought what you just did was very fair because it was very critical of the Browns slash Deshaun, but also you were careful. I noticed what you did there, David Dennis Jr., and you're right. You cannot also then praise the Shedeur on-field stuff because he hasn't pulled away. I'm sure they would love him to pull away in this quarterback competition, no?
5: Do they? Like, I don't know. Like, I don't know if the Browns, like, the thing is, like, the Browns have seemingly been so determined to we're going to try this Deshaun Watson thing out. Like, for me, if they're anywhere close to each other, it should be Shedeur Sanders. And I feel like they're still close to each other. But the things the Browns have done, hey, Shadur's going to start in practice. Well, actually not. Deshaun Watson. We're going to praise Deshaun Watson. Looks like he's having fun out there in the preseason game, even though he don't look good. Like, it seems like they are determined to go to Deshaun Watson. Now, of course, if Shedeur Sanders had blown him out the water, I would assume he would start, but right now the Browns just seem determined to go to Deshaun Watson. And to your original point, Shedeur Sanders, regardless of how his shortcomings as a quarterback, which there are many, he has always said the right thing. I mean, since he's coming to the league, when it comes to these quarterback situations, the quarterback controversy, the things he said, he's kind of always said the right thing and handled himself well. The question is, how good of a quarterback is he? And that's something we don't know.
2: Let's hear from Shedeur, who did not have the greatest of preseason games in their game against the Chicago Bears over the weekend. Here is what Shedeur Sanders had to say yesterday about not sweating Saturday's start.
11: I'll say every day of my life is important. Every day is important. I wouldn't say it's a day that's not important. So that's just another day going out there doing what I got to do, honestly. I don't really feel anxiety or any pressure, you know, going into things like that anymore, because it's like, that's how I approach everything. So, you know, it's just another day of going to work, you know. That's all it is for me.
2: He's really good at a young age of saying words that actually give you nothing. And that is partially, no, seriously, that is part of, like, that's the veteran. Like, how do you speak with a smile to fans and media without giving any competitive edge to anyone else? And when I say giving a competitive edge to anyone else, creating a controversy within your own team gives a competitive edge to the other team automatically, because you're worried about stuff that is not your opponent. But all of this said, there is a fascinating through line here between stinky teams in the NFL right now. Mm-hmm. If I said to you, take the Browns uniform off of them, put a neutral uniform that we've never seen on them of an NFL team, and take the name of the team off of them, and I did the same thing for the New York Jets, both of them are ripe for a franchise quarterback. Mm-hmm. I think both the Browns and the Jets actually have the building blocks where, hypothetically, a franchise quarterback, if ever available, would say, I kind of like that group over there. The problem is the laundry. The player is going to, and the agent and the team around that player, obviously, you're going to say, are you really going to sign up to play for the Jets? Are you really going to sign up to play for the Browns? But the reality is, they're actually building everything outside of the quarterback position pretty well right now.
5: Well, and also what these teams have in common, like bad teams, like teams make bad choices that impact them. The Browns make franchise-altering mistakes that devastate them for years and years to come. They made a franchise-altering, I won't even call it a mistake, bad move that landed them Deshaun Watson, and things like that take you years and years to recover from, and that's why they're in the position they're in right now.
2: Do you think they're a quarterback away?
5: I do think, they have enough talent around them. Yes, they're a quarterback away. The problem is, for a team like the Browns, a quarterback away means a whole lot more than it does for some of these other franchises.
2: Yeah, and that's why you grouped them with the Jets, right? Yeah. It's because, like, they are a quarterback away, except for they're the Browns and the Jets. We're on Sportsmanlike, presented by Progressive.
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4: Unsportsmanlike. People ask me a lot because I don't drink. Like, oh, what if Michael Jordan said, hey, come to my restaurant, let's have a drink. Oh, what are you going to do? I'm like, I'm not going to drink. I'm not going to fake it. I can't do that. Now, that would be tough.
9: You would do it.
4: You think I would?
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21: I think you would just do like one sip.
4: 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We are presented by Progressive Insurance, along with David Dennis Jr. in for Chris Canty and Michelle Smallman. Evan Cohen with you. And no, Michael Jordan and I have not met up yet, but MJ, if you're listening or any of the team, part of Jordan Brand listening, feel free to reach out to me and I will happily meet up with you. I'll clear my schedule to meet up with Michael Jordan. I think I'll have some time.
9: Only if you're going to drink, though.
4: No, I don't drink.
9: Well, that's peer pressure for you,
5: pal. There's no... I mean, you know, Michael what? Jordan says, let's have a drink.
4: Order a water.
10: The ceiling is the roof.
4: I don't drink.
9: Water.
4: I don't drink alcohol.
9: Yeah, but it's Michael Jordan.
5: You'll never hang out with him again.
4: No, I think Michael's so true to himself. He is who he is, and I think he would appreciate that about me.
9: No.
4: He wouldn't?
9: Nope. Yeah.
5: I don't know, but maybe not. But I think there's probably like seven other reasons he wouldn't hang out with you again. But
4: you know, we don't have power rankings today. Brought to us by SoFi. You don't need to do that.
5: I could rank seven reasons Michael Jordan won't hang with Al for a second time. I don't know. Maybe.
4: All right. 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Well, first of all, if you missed us in the first hour, shame on you. You should have been here. We had a good conversation about A.J. Brown, basically confirming what we all knew last year, that he and Jalen Hurts clearly did not get along. He's spoken to everybody on the Eagles, basically, or a lot of people on the Eagles, just not that guy, the guy that he's known for his whole life, that they had a great relationship. They won a Super Bowl together. He's got love for the Eagles. Didn't say anything bad about Jalen Hurts at all. Just confirmed they haven't spoken and kind of gave us that opportunity to say everything we speculated on last year was probably pretty damn true. Rory McIlroy had a mic drop moment saying, okay, well, the Liv guys want to come back. Will they provide value? Well, they didn't provide value to the Liv tour. Why do we want them back here? An amazing thing. And Shedeur Sanders continues to handle himself well, regardless of the circumstances there in Cleveland, says all the right things. David Dennis Jr., a major issue with the way in which the Browns are operating, and says the fact that Deshaun is even in the quarterback competition right now is the most egregious thing the Browns have done over the last however many years. We also saw a five-team NBA trade last night. Now, while David Dennis Jr. and I are, I say this lovingly, losers, when it comes to like breaking down the bench of the Clippers and the Nuggets.
5: Michael Jordan will hang out with me for a second time.
4: Okay, you can't, whoa, stop everything. What do you mean a second time?
5: He would, if we hung out for the first time, he would hang out with me for a second time.
4: Wait, have you hung out with MJ or not?
5: No, I have not, but I'm just saying.
4: But you just made it seem like you hung out with MJ.
5: No. The conversation with you was that if you hung out with Michael Jordan, he would not hang out with you for a second time. If I found myself hanging out with Michael Jordan, he'd be like, hey, that guy's cool.
4: When I'm in Atlanta, you definitely just made it seem like you've hung out with Michael Jordan
8: before. No, he was distancing himself from you when you grouped you and him together as losers. And yes, he was saying, I'm not a loser. MJ would hang out with me twice.
5: Yes.
8: Anyway.
5: I think clearly everybody understood that, right? Kind of like when you ask for a Coke and everybody understands you.
8: Yeah, everyone understands that for sure.
5: Everybody understands it.
8: No, I actually meant Sprite.
4: Five-team NBA trade last night, and it centers around Peyton Watson, who was with the Nuggets, and he goes to Cleveland, a four-year, $88 million deal, sign and trade, along with Cam Whitmore, Dennis Schroeder to Charlotte, Trey Mann to Washington, Max Strus to L.A., and Julian Reese, a 31 first-round pick from Cleveland and a 32 second-round pick from Sacramento going to Denver. Okay, ESPN.com has all the information. Bobby Marks put out a great video breaking down the trade on YouTube at BobbyMarks42 on Twitter, our front office insider. David, the fallout last night amongst fans and media was the Denver Nuggets may be the franchise that does the least for a superstar in all of sports. That they look at Jokic won a title against the Heat years ago, and since then, basically everyone that was a major contributor at any point or could have been a major contributor, they let go. The one guy they kept, Christian Brown, has been a major disappointment by way of the contract, a five-year deal, over $100 million, whatever it was, and he hasn't been that great. Is there a team in sports, in your mind, that has done less for a superstar than Denver has for Jokic?
5: Golden State Warriors, without even hesitating.
4: Go ahead.
5: In the last 5 years, without even hesitating, the Golden State Warriors, which is why your insistence on sort of marrying these two franchises together and planting the seeds of the Jokic and Warriors thing is so, you know, whatever. Because the two franchises have both taken their stars kind of for granted. The Nuggets have made poor decisions with who they were going to give their money to, namely Christian Brown, and that's why they've been left without, you know, basically giving away their prospect. Like, the guy that they were going to have was to build, you know, as a future star with Jokic, they're not reaping the benefits of that and giving him away essentially for nothing. The Golden State Warriors, by the same token, have basically for the last 7 years, they got those draft picks, the Wiseman picks in 2020-21, have talked about building for this future while preserving the present or whatever. They have done essentially nothing to build around Stephen Curry. He's only had all-stars in the 2022. He's only played with an all-star in 2022. Draymond and Andrew Wiggins made all-stars that year, and they won a championship. Since then, zero all-star teammates for Stephen Curry. Like, these teams are both taking their generational stars absolutely for granted.
2: All right, we need to get back to this conversation because that was a fascinating point. But Myron Metcalf just popped in.
5: Hey!
2: Matt and Myron, 3 p. to 5 p. Eastern time here on ESPN Radio. He's on First Take today at 10 a.m. Eastern. No big deal. But Myron has had a fascinating 24 hours here. Yeah. And while this conversation is really interesting, Myron's life is even more interesting.
12: Yeah. Yeah.
2: What has happened here? You and I have had a fascinating 24 hours together.
12: I'd like to apologize to the city of New York. If you hear about a black man in a blue suit who was looking in random windows, trying to open various doors throughout the city, it was me trying to find a studio. I couldn't find it. I circled the block. I asked people questions. New Yorkers don't.
5: This is
12: like
5: the
12: a lot
5: block.
12: Of questions.
5: Well, you know, the building is
2: the block.
5: It's a big building. This is not a. It's not a. You're not walking.
2: Wait,
5: into
2: I need to give you more context.
5: Here.
2: So, for those who are unaware, Myron is from Milwaukee, mm-hmm. lives in Minnesota. Okay, Myron covers college basketball and has a 5 day a week show. Matt Jones, Matt and Myron, 3 to 5 Eastern time. You also are not normally here in New York.
12: Mm-mm.
2: So what, you make the trip to New York, mm-hmm. and yesterday you called me. I was on another call.
12: Yeah.
2: You called me about something. I then called you back, and I got told off by both you off the air and Matt Jones on the air because I called you back.
12: Yeah. Yeah, that wasn't our fault. That was on us. That was our fault because I didn't realize that you didn't realize that we were on. But Matt thought maybe you didn't watch the show. That was our concern.
2: I listened to this. Matt was doing...
12: Know.
2: I have okay. too many responsibilities. Matt's doing the show from a studio that I had to set him up at.
12: True.
2: And then he's asking me, do I need to bring a Comrex, which is a piece of radio equipment? I'm like, I don't know. How would I know this? Just do the show from the studio at 3 p.m. Eastern time. And then in the middle of the night, he's texting me about where the location for the studio is. I give him the location, and now you're lost.
12: I circled the block 3 times. I mean,
2: is the block. As David Dennis said.
5: The building takes up the entire block. So I don't know how you did not get to the building. That is the block.
12: I had the navigation that you sent me.
2: Yeah,
12: and it was like you're 100 feet away. I don't know what happened. Next thing I know, I'm 1,000 feet away, and I got confused. I stopped. I'm looking around. I didn't really know what was going on. I'm trying to open doors. There's like a storage facility somewhere around here. I'm like, maybe this is...
2: You thought we were broadcasting from a storage facility?
12: I don't know. Maybe it was like some top secret Disney thing. You hit a button and it becomes a studio. I don't
2: Mickey
12: know.
2: Comes out or
5: now,
2: something?
5: No,
12: I don't
5: no,
12: know if it was like
5: also,
12: Batman. I don't
5: also
12: know.
5: Also of note, there is usually a long line of people outside of the building.
12: Yeah.
5: Trying to go see the very shows that filmed there.
2: And of course, by the way, Rob Lorenzo, our genius who does all the
12: Thank
2: social,
12: so
2: has all of it now documented that we found Myron. This is amazing. In the middle of the street with his suitcase, just looking around.
12: I was standing on one intersection. I was standing for about like 3 minutes straight, just looking around. And at some point, people are kind of looking at me a little bit like, what's this? I'm not crossing the street. Mm-hmm. You know, I'm not moving. I'm just kind of stuck. And everyone can see, like, they know I'm not from here. I think they can see that right away. So
2: let's have you weigh in on a couple of things okay. we've been discussing. Let's say you're going to play golf, but it's not at a golf course. It's at a place that would have 18 holes, and you'd only use the putter. What is that called?
12: It's called mini golf.
2: Thank you. Thank
12: yeah, there's you. No other name. Is there another name for it?
2: Well, David Dennis Jr. thinks so.
5: It's called putt-putt.
12: No, I've never heard putt-putt.
5: Never heard putt-putt?
12: No, I've never... mini golf is what I've always known it to be.
2: That's what I thought. Next one. Is there a team in sports that has done less for a superstar than people believe the Nuggets have for Jokic? Last night, they make that trade. Peyton Watson, a young player they found, UCLA, I believe, draft pick, goes somewhere else because of salary cap purposes, sign and trade to the Cavs. Any sport that you think of a team, and you're like, that team has done less for a superstar than boom.
12: Well, he got a championship, and any small market team's going to have a tough time attracting big free agents. So I think you're just limited in this NBA landscape. I think if you're trying to put Jokic in a position. But Josh Allen probably is number one, I would think.
2: Josh Allen, interesting.
12: Josh Allen, I don't know what they've done. You know, you got Keon Coleman making TikToks, whatever he's doing. You finally get DJ Moore, that has to work. But I think Josh Allen probably is the superstar is on an island more than anybody.
2: What about in your town that you live in now, in Minnesota, for Justin Jefferson?
12: Well, we're going to see if Kyler Murray is the answer for that. I mean, he had Sam Darnold. They won 14 games. And the Vikings decided that he wasn't good enough to be their quarterback. He was good enough to win a Super Bowl somewhere else. They thought J.J. McCarthy was the guy. That was a miscalculation. And now you got to see if Kyler Murray. I'll tell you what. If this fails, Justin Jefferson will demand a trade. I think that's what's on the line.
2: Maybe
12: for
2: the most
12: Vikings.
2: Justified trade demand in the history of trade demands.
12: Yeah.
4: Listen, somebody, you could sit there and say, I don't believe in trade demands. Yeah. Okay, it's 2026 in sports. It happens all the time. When we were growing up, that didn't happen. Okay, whatever. Although Kareem Abdul-Jabbar technically demanded out of Milwaukee to get to L.A. I think it worked for him. But I think that in general, like, we're more used to that. If there's ever a justified trade demand, I think the Justin Jefferson trade demand would be a justified trade demand.
12: Yeah.
4: If this doesn't work this year with Kyler, obviously.
12: He's made a ton of money, and he's got a little town home in Minnesota. He's got to do something, Kyler Murray, to make Justin Jefferson want to stay.
4: 888-SAY-ESPN, 888-729-3776. Give us the team that you believe in all of sports has done the least to support its superstar. I brought up maybe Minnesota with Justin Jefferson. Myron Metcalf.
5: Oh, no.
4: David just saw the picture for the first time. It's on

0: 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He's going to need us to actually take him there. 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
1: People don't really eat waffles. 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
17: I like money. 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
1: You want to fight? I'll fight. I don't care.
17: Love.
1: Spit on my shoe and tickle me too.
17: I don't know if people know about Rocky.
1: A Sparta. We don't know a lot about waffles because we really don't eat them unless we're traveling.
19: Myron, did you unmute yourself?
0: Yeah. We are on Sports Unite here on ESPN Radio. ESPN 2. We are presented by Progressive Insurance, along with David Dennis Jr., Myron Metcalf, in for CC and Smalls today. Myron found the... Why is David giving us a look?
1: I don't know. They're playing my hits. This is incredible.
20: There is an entire house dedicated to waffles.
1: Yeah, the waffle take. Okay, so...
20: I don't understand the waffle take.
1: I explained it. So again, Waffle House... First off, Waffle House is like 5 states. Like, Waffle House, people don't realize that because if you live in the area... You got a lot of Waffle Houses. No disrespect to those people. No disrespect to the people who really buy waffles, eat waffles. But I'm telling you, for the most part, most people only eat waffles at hotels and when they're traveling. They don't eat them any other time.
0: What?
1: That's the reality.
0: You don't think people eat waffles at home?
1: Not like that.
0: My wife makes

0: my kids homemade waffles all the time.
1: I think it's more rare than people think. I think we exaggerate.
2: Myron, how many states are there in the United States?
1: I think 50 last I checked.
2: 50. Yeah.
0: He walked around 48 of them this morning trying to find the studio, I think.
1: I was basically in Harlem this morning.
2: Waffle House is in 25 states.
1: Yeah, that's what they tell you. But I've been to a lot of states.
2: You're saying that this is Waffle House propaganda.
0: It's illegal to do it that way. Like, you probably cannot say you're in a state for a company like that and then not actually be there. They probably are held to a little bit different standard, I would think, for a business that big.
2: How long are you in New York? How long are you in New York?
1: I'm in till tomorrow.
2: You're in till tomorrow. Tonight, after the show, walking around, I'm scared to direct you to any place that's not within the 3-block radius of where you are right now.
1: Yeah, don't do that.
2: But if you get a head start, like this afternoon, maybe get there tonight.
1: Okay.
2: I would say Harlem is a decent area. They have a thing called chicken and waffles. I don't know if you've ever heard of this combination that people eat from time to time. That's not exactly in a Holiday Inn lobby there. It's a thing that people do.
1: Yeah, chicken and waffles is cheating, though. That's a combination. I'm talking about standalone waffles. That's the difference.
0: They're great. Standalone waffles.
2: Nobody eats any breakfast thing standalone. Nobody eats just pancakes. It's a pancake and a meat.
1: We travel more than most people. And I travel to college. Like, I travel all over. And I'm telling you, in hotel lobbies is where you see people losing it over a waffle maker. I'm standing in line behind some dude who's making 4 waffles per kid for some reason, and it's just a mess, and I'm tired of it. 2 waffles per family at hotels, that's what I would propose.
0: Mm. Yeah, I think people eat waffles way
2: more
0: than
2: people eat waffles, and you're just making the point that people really, really enjoy waffles and the fact that they're making.
0: That's true. They really dive in.
1: And David wants me to get lost in Harlem. That's the other thing I've learned from this conversation. He doesn't want me to make it to First Take
0: Harlem,
1: tomorrow.
0: Okay, you have no feel for Harlem, man, because Harlem is totally different than you think it is. Harlem is totally up and running in a great way. They have some awesome restaurants, great neighborhoods.
1: I've been all over this city.
0: It doesn't sound like it.
2: You were all over the city this morning trying to get to the building.
1: I need a refresher. That's what I need.
0: By the way, we have the picture up at Unsports ESPN and on ESPN2 now of Myron getting lost all over the place. Rob is also putting together a full-fledged movie, basically, about the travels of Myron Metcalf.
1: Where was I?
0: Oh, my God. This is amazing.
2: It's like the terminal with Tom Hanks.
0: All right, so everybody's ripping the Denver Nuggets out there saying, oh, my God, you let go of another guy. Jokic is gone. I'm sorry, Jokic is not gone. Peyton Watson, sign and trade, goes to Cleveland, 4 years, $88 million. I don't know that they're that much closer to a title, by the way. The two guys that actually had the finals experience that you would say had some griminess, Max Strus and Dennis Schroeder, are no longer there, oh, by the way. And James Harden will still be there, so automatically you're disqualified from actually winning a title based on that. But they make a move. A lot of people like the move. That's fine. I think in this case, though, the focus has been on Denver, that they keep doing things to hurt their team. And, oh, by the way, at the end of the season, Jokic is a free agent at the same time that the Golden State Warriors have $100 million in cap space. Just throwing that out there. The team in sports that has done the least for its superstar is, let's find out, 888-SAY-ESPN. Wayne in Virginia listening on 94.1 in Virginia. Morning, Wayne.
3: Hey, how's everybody doing this morning?
0: Great. What's going on? Well, not Myron's not doing great, but other than David and I are
1: here.
3: Yeah. So Myron, I am a big fan. Only time I can get Matt and Myron is on Saturday mornings. And
0: you're gonna have a problem then moving forward.
1: We've actually never been on Saturday morning, so that's
4: you were on Sunday before.
0: Sunday.
1: Is that a different show?
3: Maybe it is
0: Hammer
3: Sunday.
0: And Emmett.
3: Maybe
0: Sunday.
3: It is Sunday. Yes. Sorry. Okay. But I love the banter back and forth between you and Matt. Really good show. Love that. So
0: 3 to 5 Eastern.
3: My team is the California Angels or Los Angeles Angels now with Mike Trout. They've done nothing other than had Shohei Ohtani for a little bit. But other than that, they've done nothing. Just had a big, bright, shiny jewel and done nothing to keep the guy.
0: It's a good answer, but here's one thing I would critique on that. They went out and got Ohtani.
2: Yeah.
0: Anthony Rendon was a World Series MVP when they got him from Washington. Like, if you do that for, let's just use the two guys that you brought up, both of you, right? Buffalo for Josh Allen and the Warriors for Steph. You get a Hall of Famer, in essence, in Ohtani upon arrival, and you get a Finals MVP or a Super Bowl MVP. Like, that's pretty good. Like, because I was going to bring up, do we say that about Kansas City in terms of Mahomes? But they just got Kenneth Walker, like, who is a Super Bowl MVP. So at least they're helping him in that regard, maybe not the wide receiver position. So I think there is something to that. Angels.
4: They also had Albert Pujols for a decade.
1: They did.
0: I actually think they've done a lot. I think it just hasn't worked.
1: Yeah.
0: give, like, I'm glad nobody said the Milwaukee Bucks yet, because I think they tried around Giannis. It just didn't work.
1: Well, you're limited, though, if you're in a small market. Like, you're limited on what you're going to get. If you don't get it through the draft, it's just hard to get free agents. They're not coming. You got to make a trade. They did that with Milwaukee. And I think the reality is Jokic won't win another championship in Denver. He'll have to go somewhere else to do that. But that's not going to happen.
0: Todd in West Virginia listening on 102.3 ESPN in West Virginia. Morning, Todd.
5: Hey, good morning, guys. Pleasure, honor. It was going to be Miles until earlier this year. Bijan down in Atlanta. I mean, he's probably going to get stats, but you put eight in the box, he's crushed all season. Real quick, though, do you say ping pong or table tennis?
0: Good one. Excellent question. Thank you for the call. Let's quickly hit on the Bijan. Bijan hasn't been there long enough for me to go like, oh, Atlanta's done him wrong. Like, I we're not there yet with that.
2: They're still building the team out, essentially.
0: Agreed.
2: And Drake London is pretty good. So.
0: But they do need a quarterback, and I don't think they... I don't think they think they have one. Forget whether we think they have one. I don't think they think they have one based on what we've seen so far. I say ping pong.
1: It's ping pong. There's no other name for it.
2: Ping pong.
0: Okay.
2: Ping
0: pong.
4: That's the brand name.
2: Oh, so it's okay. Oh, so it's okay. So it's okay to produce the brand name in this instance, but not when we're talking putt putt. Okay, I got you.
0: I don't know putt putt.
1: I've never heard putt putt.
0: You know what? It's amazing. Is his example of where people in his head call it putt putt was your home state that you or your native state, whatever you want to say, of Wisconsin. He literally goes, "Oh, I'm sure in Wisconsin they're playing putt putt."
1: Never.
0: And then Josh DiMaggio, ESPN Milwaukee, texts me, "We don't call it putt putt. We call it mini golf." Yeah, from Milwaukee.
2: Are there more putt putts or Waffle Houses in Wisconsin?
1: I don't. There's not a Waffle House in Wisconsin, to my knowledge. It's in five states. I mean, that's the reality.
0: It's gone from 25 down to five. It's Andrew in Kansas.
1: Cooking the numbers.
0: On 100.7 in Kansas. Morning, Andrew.
6: Hey, morning. In his defense, I have heard it called putt putt. I call it mini golf.
0: Hold on. If you were going to pull everyone in Kansas, more people would call it mini golf or putt putt?
6: Oh, I would say mini golf.
0: Yeah. Okay. Yeah. Yeah. Definitely. Yeah. Okay. Good.
1: Mini golf.
6: But okay. I would say this: it is a small market problem. On the main subject, I know putt putt's the other subject, but it's definitely a small market problem. I've seen my Royals go through it with Salvi. Yes, we won a title, but that was guys through the farm system playing small ball. I just see it happening with Bobby Wood again, and I hate seeing it.
0: Yeah, but here's the problem. Thank you for the phone call. The problem with this whole thing about like, oh, it's a small market thing, and that's why the Nuggets don't keep guys. Is the ownership group is as rich of any ownership group there is.
1: That doesn't mean anything in the second apron world.
0: Understood. Oh, my God. I'm sorry. I'm distracted by you.
1: What did I do?
0: Rob just put out the video of Myron Lost this weekend at On Sports. Or this weekend. This morning at On Sports ESPN. When he first found you before you saw him, you were looking up like in space for the building.
1: I was hoping that someone would help me.
0: David, wait till you watch this video. He's literally looking up as if somehow he's going to find someone in space. That's where they are. It's amazing.
2: Were you praying? Worried. Were you praying? Was there a prayer involved here?
1: It was getting nervous. I was getting to the point where I was like, I don't know where I'm at all of a sudden. And I needed someone to rescue me.
0: All right. We have the video.
1: Okay.
0: Here is the video and audio of Myron Metcalf. 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I love when Pat in my...
4: It froze.
0: Pat in my ear. We have the video, and it doesn't then play.
1: It didn't work?
0: You know what? Add on Sports ESPN. You'll see the video. All right, there was a major contract extension in the NFL yesterday. What does it mean for the other side of the ball for that team that guy is on? We'll explain next. Myron's got a find, by the way. Now,
2: hold
0: the first
2: his
0: take.
2: Hand. Hold
0: the
2: his
0: first
2: hand,
0: take meeting. He's going to need help.
1: I do.
0: We're on Sportsmanlike, presented by Progressive Insurance.
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22: Baker Mayfield reported to Bucs camp, doesn't have the new deal he wants, and now sources tell ESPN that he will play out the final year of his deal and become an unrestricted free agent.
23: Baker's not happy with what the Buccaneers offered, like Vita Vea, but Baker right now is going to bet on himself. And usually when Baker is betting on himself, he plays with a chip on his shoulder, and that's usually when he plays some of his best football.
24: These are two big names to pay attention to just because I think that they're a contender in the NFC if they stay healthy.
0: We are on Sportsmanlike here on ESPN Radio, ESPN 2. We are presented by Progressive Insurance, along with David Dennis Jr., Evan Cohen with you. David in for CC and Smalls. Thank you to Myron Metcalf. You'll hear him 3 p. to 5 p. Eastern time today and see him on First Take, 10 a.m. Eastern on ESPN 2 today. I will be with him. There's a First Take meeting every day, obviously, prepping the show, David. As you know, you've been on a million times. And so Myron is on his way to the First Take meeting. I don't know that he's going to get there.
2: Yeah.
0: But he's on his way there.
2: He should join the team's meeting on his way so he can...
0: That's a good point. It doesn't have to be in person, but I specifically said to him...
2: I don't know why you set him up for that.
0: Well, I thought it would... Oh, I got a thumbs up. He's there. Rob got him there. Okay. I just thought it would be beneficial to him to be in person with the team for First Take, but you're right.
2: He didn't have to be there. You should have just sent him directly to the studio.
0: Wait a second. Hold on. Wait a minute. He's in a room by himself. Oh, they're not there. He's in a room by himself.
4: What do you mean they're not there?
0: I guess... Well,
2: you should have sent him directly to the studio.
0: The person I said that he should go and work with and go sit with may not physically be there today. He may be in Bristol or whatever else.
4: So this is your fault.
0: Yeah.
4: You got Myron lost.
0: Yeah, no, that one's on me.
4: What
0: a few days for Myron Metcalf.
2: Seems like somebody may want a lot of television time to himself, sabotaging co-host of First Take.
4: You're saying he's trying to get Myron not to be on the show so
2: not
4: he
2: to
4: can
2: be on
4: talk.
2: The show.
0: That's interesting.
2: Give me all the takes to myself.
0: Here's where you go, and I give him the wrong location, sitting there. That's a good idea. You know what? Not bad.
2: Welcome to First Take with Evan Cohen and Evan Cohen.
0: No, it's Courtney and Jordan Rogers today. I think Shefty's on. We got a crew. Anyway, speaking of
4: we'll
0: Shefty.
4: We'll see if Myron's there.
0: Yeah, we'll see if Myron's there. Shefty reported yesterday the Bucs and their star defensive tackle, Vita Vea, agreed to a one-year contract extension, adding $6 million to his $18 million this year to make it 24. In essence, he now has a two-year, $48 million deal with the Tampa Bay Bucs. It seems like about $30 million plus guaranteed. He's going to be there in the next couple of years. He's a big piece of their defense, both physically in terms of his size and obviously what he does for that defense. Tampa, we know, coached by Todd Bowles, excellent defensive mind, excellent defensive coach. That's kind of where they start. But all the buzz around this team is around the quarterback in Baker Mayfield, who also wants a big deal. He's said just a couple of days ago, we're going to shock some people this year. I don't know what shocking people means, because I think everybody expects them to probably be within the 8 to 10 win range, somewhere around there. So that means you have to be above 10, or maybe, I mean, shock doesn't necessarily mean good. So maybe like, oh, we're going to be terrible. We're going to actually win 5 games this year. Yeah. I don't think that's what he meant. But now, David, does this make you think that they're closer to a Baker deal, because one of the big deals is off the table for them, one left to go?
2: I don't think that he's going to sign this before. I think he's going to take this to the free agency. This is where all roads are leading. I don't think this has any impact on that. Baker Mayfield seems to have sort of, you know, planted his flag on that. And I think the Tampa Bay is fine with that as well. I think we're going to look at him trying to figure things out next season. I don't think this has any impact on that at all.
0: Interesting. So the one last thing to do, all the focus on the one contract. And by the way, you know, there is an argument to be made that it is in Tampa's best interest to take the personal feelings out, which is hard, and allow him to be mad this year for the sake of a guy that has always been better with the chip on his shoulder, and also to just flat out maybe not overpay him moving forward.
2: Okay, I want to hone in on the first part here.
0: Yeah,
2: this whole idea that Baker Mayfield's better with a chip on his shoulder. I need some better explanation, because that just seems like a thing that we kind of say, but we have not really deeply interrogated what exactly that means.
0: Okay, so I'll just tell you what you're a parent, I'm a parent. What I struggle with I struggle with many things as a parent. I'm not perfect, but what I struggle with as a parent is I know how to get my son. This is an example. So mad at me if we're playing one-on-one that he plays a brand of basketball that I wish he played when he was with his friends in practice or in games or whatever, because like there's something that needs to be brought out of him, because my son is just generally nice. And at times when you play sports, you need to be mean, as we know, right?
2: Yeah.
0: So whatever that is with Baker Mayfield, like whatever that comp would be of like, how do you get him to that place where he's destroying everybody verbally? And the mental and verbal part of it then becomes, with Baker Mayfield, the physical part of it. I don't think everyone is always made up in that way, like your guy Steph Curry or Tom Brady or anybody, where like they just know, oh, game starts, I have to be killer. Like not everybody's made up that way. Some people need that spark for the fire.
2: When has Baker Mayfield, like when, what is the, like I understand he left, Cleveland, goes and like he's better at Tampa Bay, right? Mm-hmm.
0: But two stops in between, but yes.
2: Two stops in between. But a lot of people kind of, when they get in the right situation, they're a lot better. Like this idea that Baker Mayfield has this sort of like killer instinct that comes out when he has a chip on his shoulder. I'm not sure that that's necessarily the case, or the dude just kind of ended up in a really good situation and played his best football in that really good situation.
0: Well, can I ask you a question off of this then? Is there any part of you that's wondering if the chip on the shoulder take that I've had and kind of that the Bucks have allowed to be out there, maybe coded language for we don't want to pay him what he wants?
2: Yeah, I mean, that's kind of what it feels like, because also if he plays better with the chip on his shoulder, why the hell will we ever sign him to a contract when that chip will go away? I don't want a dude, like I want a dude who's great, and then like that chip on the shoulder thing, like Jordan, Kobe, Mahomes to a certain extent, Tom Brady, like they'll go to this next level when they're really upset with somebody. I don't want somebody who's like decent and you got to make them mad to be good. Like that's not the chip on the shoulder that I want for that I want to pay a lot of money for.
0: Well, I mean, CC always says it's hard to be hungry when you're full,
2: yes.
0: Right? And I apologize, CC, if I got that exact terminology wrong, but it's basically that take. And I think they just want Baker to be hungry. And the moment he's full, maybe they don't like him as much. But I think you're onto something. Listen, here's the reality. They don't want to pay him top of the market value, because think about the success they've had. They got him as a reclamation project on his fourth team. They paid him for quarterbacks, low money. Even the extension for quarterbacks and his productivity, low money. So is there a part of Jason Light and Mike Greenberg, not Greeny, in that front office and Todd Bowles as a head coach that sit back and say, we've done it with him. I think we can probably do it with the next guy. And also, this is the best QB draft, at least allegedly, in a long time. Maybe the next guy for a year with a QB in the first round is where we go. And maybe we shouldn't tie ourselves to high-level QB money. I think that's all on the table here, David. Like, I think
2: that's the most logical way to look at this. I don't think I hear you. I don't think there's a team that says we're going to not pay a guy that's worthwhile to us just to motivate him. That just does not seem like good front office logic. What seems like good front office logic is I don't want to pay this dude because I don't think he's worth the money that he's asking for. Like that is sometimes a simple answer is the answer. I don't think that they're doing some sort of mental sort of test of him and saying, hey, we're going to get the best out of him by not paying him. I think they just say, this dude ain't worth the money that he's asking for, and we won't need another year of him to prove that. Because we watched Baker Mayfield this last season. There were games that they should have and could have won if he were just a little bit better. Like, just a smidge better, they could have won probably two or three more of those games. And I'm sure that they're looking at that and saying, could we get, like you said, could we get the same thing in free agency? or in the draft. But I think that's probably the thing that makes the most sense, other than this idea that there's this mythical chip on his shoulder that they're looking for, that the reason they're not paying him.
0: David, you said you don't think there's a direct tie with Vita Vea's contract extension and Baker's contract. They're totally separate. It doesn't like mean like, all right, that's off the checklist. We get to the next thing. Here's where I think there is a tie. I think there's a tie because what did Baker Mayfield tell us? He told us that it was the number of years that he was upset by, right? Mm-hmm. Baker Mayfield is 31 years old. Vita Vea, 31 years old. They basically have Vita Vea, including this year, on a two-year deal. Mm-hmm. If Baker Mayfield wanted to sign an additional year past this year, I bet you they would go to an extremely high price if it was a one-year deal, knowing we can try. Like, that is actually their best-case scenario. Ladies and gentlemen, if you want to know, with reckless speculation, not talking to anyone with the Tampa Bay Bucks, what is their dream scenario? Baker Mayfield signs a one-year contract extension, and they draft a quarterback in the first round this upcoming year. He plays for one more year, and quarterback X, whomever that person is, plays 2 years from now after sitting for a full year behind a veteran who's been through a roller coaster of a career in Baker Mayfield and learning from him. If I had to bet a dollar as to what their dream scenario, that is their realistic dream scenario. In their minds, realistic dream scenario. That Baker signs the Vita Vea plus one deal, mm-hmm. and they draft a quarterback in the first round. That is something that you and I both know will not happen from the player's point of view, in this case, Baker Mayfield. What will happen is Pat Costello with I'm Over It coming up after I tell you all about 5-Hour Energy. 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
9: I'm over it. With Pat the producer.
4: Is it wrong of me that I find Team USA completely unlikable? I just feel like every Caleb Williams tried to trademark the nickname Iceman for himself, and understandably, the Hall of Fame basketball player George Iceman Gervin was upset, took an issue with it.
10: Caleb period is offensive?
4: It's extremely passive-aggressive. If you just send one line with a period at the end of it, there's something so passive-aggressive about it.
10: That's ridiculous.
11: I'm over it. I'm sick and tired and over it.
4: Get a life.
0: Yes! Each and every day at this time, our producer, Pat Costello, gives us items in and around sports, entertainment, his life that he is over. In for CeCe and Smalls today, David Dennis Jr. is here. Evan Cohen with you. Pat, floor is yours, sir.
4: I know David has an I'm over it that he would like to give us. We'll hit that second, David. Sorry, we have more pressing matters to get to first.
2: Yeah, understandable.
4: Because I would like to talk about the greatest culinary invention possibly since sliced bread.
2: What's that? Waffles?
4: The honey bun peanut butter and jelly sandwich. There was a high school football coach who tweeted out a picture of this, and he says, "Our linemen have started making PB&Js with a honey bun in the middle. This morning they made me one, which is a sign of respect and admiration in their culture. It is electric." And I have to tell you, it looks electric. I've never seen something that I want to try more than the honey bun peanut butter and jelly sandwich. When I first saw this yesterday, I immediately walked into the Golix, knowing full well that they had already talked about it, and said there's only one thing that could make this better. And that's if you French toasted the honey bun peanut butter and jelly sandwich. This is a culinary innovation that is just on a net. Can we put this in a museum? The banana on the wall is in the museum. Let's put this in a museum.
0: Yeah. When you set this up before I saw the picture, I thought you meant the honey buns were the bread and the peanut butter and jelly was in the middle.
4: That has been suggested, but I think that's too much honey bun.
2: That's too much, yeah.
0: You can only do white bread, peanut butter and jelly, and honey bun in the middle?
4: Correct.
2: Yeah.
4: This is high school kids. You have to remember.
2: I think you should toast the bread and slightly grill the honey bun for optimal impact.
0: Really?
4: Golic Sr. Had an issue with that. He said that's too much effort. Which I kind of get. If you're making a honey bun sandwich, you don't really want to put that much effort in.
0: I don't like peanut butter and jelly on toasted bread. I like it on regular non-toasted bread.
4: I agree.
2: A light toast, just a light little.
0: I don't
2: dash
0: know why. I like it kind of mushy and not with the crunch on the peanut butter.
4: Yeah, I like the softness of the bread.
0: Yeah, exactly.
4: No. Are you guys in on the honey bun sandwich?
0: I don't think it's the greatest adventure ever. I will say
2: a little behind the scenes. They were like, "Hey, Dave, you're going to be on the show tomorrow. What do you want to talk about?" The only thing I sent was the honey bun sandwich.
0: I don't think you're telling the truth.
2: What's that?
0: Per sources, you sent a text to Pat saying we should get into the Peyton Watson trade, and Pat said back to you, "We can't tell Evan you're interested in this because it'll be pathetic."
2: Oh, I did say that. I didn't send that.
4: I didn't say exactly that, but
2: what the did first you say? Thing I sent was a honey bun sandwich.
0: What did Pat say, though?
4: I forget. I have to find it.
2: Yeah, it was something about not telling you this. That was, yeah.
4: So he said the Peyton Watson trade and Jokic's future is interesting. And I said, we have to promise to never say that sentence to Evan.
2: Yeah, did say that.
0: Well, we did talk about the Jokic part of it. I think we did a good job on that. Would David and I be interested separately in talking about the Nuggets bench? Probably. Would be interested maybe in talking about what the Clippers are doing and who's on the Clippers this year? Maybe.
2: What are we doing here?
4: Yeah, Should we get to the next? The honey bun sandwich is way more interesting.
2: Watson, I can't believe you're out. From the corner three wide open? Like, can we talk about him as a corner three shooter?
4: We don't have to do any of that. I can't believe Evan's out on the honey bun sandwich.
0: I actually think it would be better with the double honey bun and not the white
4: bread. That's too much honey bun.
0: Well,
4: too much honey bun. What about the double honey bun as a cheeseburger, though? They do that with donuts.
2: Oh, the Luther. It's the Luther.
4: I might be in on the honey bun
2: cheeseburger. The Luther burger.
12: Dude, there was a burger at a restaurant in Ithaca where I went to college that was a full burger, and instead of each bun of bread, they had a grilled cheese on each side of the burger.
0: Oh, my God.
12: It was called the Fat Kid Burger.
2: Yeah.
12: And I ate many of them, even though I wasn't fat.
0: Where are you guys on pretzel bread? I love the pretzel bread.
12: I like pretzel bread.
4: It has to be used right. It has to be used right. Only once in a while. That's an occasional. Yeah, it is a lot of bread.
2: Wow.
0: Too much bread. If I could eat it and get away with it every day, I would have it every day. That's how much I love the pretzel bread.
2: No, way too much bread. Now, the croissant bread, which people are not really caught on, croissant bread is the way to go. You go to grocery store.
0: Croissant bread, but not croissant, you're saying?
2: A croissant bread, like a loaf of croissant bread. You got to go to your local grocery. The grocery store I go to, I got to ask for in the back. Like, can I get some croissant bread? It's incredible.
0: Oh, that actually looks pretty good.
2: Croissant, don't sleep on the croissant bread.
0: Yeah, I actually think that's better than a croissant. The way the way I'm looking at it, because it has a little bit of the flakiness, but not entirely flakiness. Like, I'm not a big croissant guy for that reason. It's too flaky. The croissant bread seems like it has a good balance.
2: Peanut butter and jelly sandwich. Regular.
0: Yeah.
2: With a little granola on a croissant bread. Give it
0: granola.
2: Low granola.
0: Why are we putting granola
4: in a peanut butter and jelly?
2: Why are we sprinkle a little granola on there for a little crunch?
4: Why? No, I don't need crunch. Just have chunky peanut butter at that point.
2: Sprinkle a little on there for a little crunch.
4: Who needs crunch in a peanut butter and jelly?
0: Yeah, that's an odd one, David. Sorry.
4: David, what's your I'm over it?
2: My I'm over it is, so I have, I bought a bunch of deodorant like a bunch of years ago. And so I finally ran out of my deodorant. I hadn't had a need to buy deodorant. I just got like a bunch of big old packs of deodorant, used them all up. So I went deodorant shopping. We're in a deodorant crisis in America right now. Because all the deodorant smells like things I don't want to smell like. So, like, I like Arctic Mist. Like, water, whatever. Something that smells fresh. Now deodorant wants you to smell like outdoors. Like you've been working out and building a house. I don't want to smell like musky tree bark or like, you know, I don't know, or labor man. I don't want to smell like that. And all of the deodorant smells like outside, and I don't want
4: to
2: smell like that.
4: Here's how I know David doesn't listen to the program. I did this like a month ago, David.
2: Did
4: a whole thing on deodorant. Because I didn't like my deodorant.
2: Right.
0: I don't know that I listened to the program then, because I don't remember you doing it.
2: He doesn't remember. Are you sure you did it on the program, or are you just venting into the mirror?
4: No, I was too odorant. I didn't like it.
2: Too odorant. Oh, yeah.
4: Yeah. I used the deodorant, and I was still odorant, and I didn't like my deodorant. Oh,
12: might be a you thing.
0: I don't know that I've ever heard somebody use the word odorant.
4: Yeah. Well, stick
2: around.
4: Maybe
2: that's why we forgot the segment.
0: Where are you guys on garlic knots for, like, a sandwich? Like, the bigger garlic knot as the, like, for a chicken parm. That's good, right? Yeah.
2: Too much bread.
12: I need it on the side.
2: Too much bread.
0: So you guys don't like garlic knots nor pretzel bread?
2: Go try pretzel bread with a nice breakfast sausage and put some jelly on it.
0: No, you gave me that and I've had that. You should try garlic knot deodorant. It's a great deodorant. It'll make you smell great. It's the garlic knot deodorant that David Dennis Jr. is going to make.
4: Very odorant.
0: Coming up.
2: Too odorant.
0: Is there still love? We'll find out next. We're on Sportsmanlike, presented by Progressive.
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10: I had to grab a small travel men's deodorant. 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I kind of like it. 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
11: 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Not me. 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
11: 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ESPNU. 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David in for CC and Smalls today. Evan Cohen with you. So, some pretty juicy sound, David, coming out of the joint practice between the Eagles and the Patriots yesterday. Now, you think about those two teams. What do they have? What ties those two teams together? That they played in the Super Bowl twice against each other? Okay, yeah, that's there. A lot of those same guys clearly aren't there anymore.
13: Yeah.
11: So what currently ties them together? Oh, A.J. Brown. You know, the guy that was awesome in Tennessee with Mike Vrabel? He goes to Philadelphia. They win a Super Bowl together. Why does he originally go to Philadelphia? Well, part of it is because of this long-standing personal relationship with Jalen Hurts. They knew each other since they were little kids, and they've grown up kind of simultaneously in the football world together. Oh, what a combination. They want to play with each other. And it worked so well that they actually won a Super Bowl together, and they were a lethal combination for that season and beyond. Well, then last year, it seemed like everything kind of fell apart, and all the discussion was around A.J. Brown and Jalen Hurts and the relationship, and A.J. critical of the offense and critical of the offense by way of social media, comments after the game, etc. And it got ugly. It got ugly not because they said anything directly to each other or about each other, but it got ugly because all we did as fans and media was talk about it constantly because they're an extremely relevant team and they're extremely relevant players. So much so that it got so ugly at the end that the Eagles had no choice but to choose one of them. They chose Jalen Hurts. A.J. Brown now reunited with Mike Vrabel in Tennessee, in New England from their time together in Tennessee. And they've had joint practice this week getting ready for a preseason game. And A.J. Brown met with the media, the Philadelphia media, for the first time yesterday and had this to say.
14: Still got love for Philly?
15: Always. Always. I will always have love for Philly. Regardless of if I'm liked or hated, it's love. You know, we won a Super Bowl together. I'll never forget that. I love my fellow teammates. I still talk to them. It's love, man.
14: Talk to Jalen?
15: Not him, but okay. A lot of guys, but But I'm sure we'll probably catch up at some time this week.
5: That was an exclusive one-on-one with Sal Palantonio, who's going to join us in a half hour. Awesome job by Sal. It's why he's the reporter that he is. You still talk to Jalen. Just that simple question gave us a very complicated answer, David Dennis Jr. Your reaction to what A.J. Brown said to Sal.
8: It sounds like, I mean, it always is amazing to me. The Jalen Brown, Jayce Tatum thing is also similar to this in the fact that, like, the athletes, millionaires have access to reaching people in ways that we don't. Like, I'm in Atlanta, right? Like, it's hard for me to see my friends sometimes because traffic is bad and I don't get to hang out because it's traffic is from 3 to 7 and it's impossible and you don't want to drive 45 minutes for 5 miles and all those things. These guys can reach and speak to anybody in the world that they want. And when you say that I have not spoken to a guy and you have all of this history with, and you were traded, and there's not a single message sent, that indicates to me that there is something really going on here. And all the things that A.J. Brown has said has indicated that he has nothing really good to say to or about Jalen Hurts.
5: Yeah, let's try our best to kind of make this as applicable to real life as possible. You're at a job. You work in partnership with a coworker at a job. That coworker may not be your best of friend. They don't need to be your best of friends, right? Mm-hmm. You kind of had a few falling outs with that coworker. But 1 year amongst your 3, 4, 5 years with that coworker, you guys were the best tandem in that company's history, basically. Mm-hmm. Like, you did things that no one has ever done. You end up going to a different job. They are still at the previous job. Mm-hmm. Does one person in that spot send the text, the email, let's just use you and I, hey, David, as you know, I'm heading to company X. Listen, we weren't always best friends. You know that. I know that. We're probably not going to be best friends moving forward. I just want to say thanks for the time we did have together because we won a title together or whatever the business version of that would be. And best of luck. Is that a normal thing to do? Is that abnormal? Like, how would that come off? Because that's really what you and I are asking is, like, should one of them have done that to one another, Jalen and AJ?
8: Yeah, you don't even have to do the we weren't best friends. Just, hey, man, appreciate your time here. And good luck in New England. Like, you have not said a word to this dude. Like, New England, Philadelphia, it's not exactly, you know, cross-country flights here that we're talking about. Like, it is so, you kind of have to go, when you have the resource to do this, you have to kind of go out of your way not to say something to the person. I'm sure there's a group chat. Right, that A.J. Brown is texting the guys in, hey, I'm going to New England. I'm sure there's something. You have not said a word. I get that people want to sort of move on and all of that. That's fine. But the answers are just giving, we did not get along. We have no reason to speak to each other. And all the things that you are assuming about us and how this stuff happened, yes, absolutely is true.
5: Yeah, that last part is huge. The retroactive confirmation of, is beef the right word? The beef between Jalen Hurts and A.J. Brown is clearly confirmed, right? I mean, that's by his interview with Sal, that was confirmed. In addition, for those who have been critical of Nick Sirianni, head coach of the Eagles, like CeCe has been critical of simply asking fair questions. What does he do? How does he handle this? Okay, fine. Smalls and I very much disagree with a lot of it, saying, hey, look at the winning, right? Mm-hmm. If CeCe were here today, he has way more of an argument against, or let me rephrase, he has way more of an argument questioning Sirianni than I would not questioning Sirianni, because you have a big three in the NFL of quarterback, wide receiver, and running back with that team in Philadelphia that are huge names. Jalen Hurts, Saquon Barkley, A.J. Brown, okay? That's not meant to slight Devontae Smith, but, like, A.J. was ahead of him, right?
8: Mm-mm.
5: And you didn't figure out some working relationship between two of those three that is part of your job. And I would bet if Nick Sirianni was sitting here, two things would happen. He would say, oh, that was a lost cause. You have no idea how bad it got or whatever it is. And then also would say, 10 years from now, I will look back at this and know how to do this better than I do now. like anybody in life. But that is still his responsibility. So if people like CeCe or others would be willing to question Nick Sirianni, what A.J. Brown did yesterday to Sal Palantonio would confirm that questioning of the head coach.
8: I that's where I'm at with it. I'm with CeCe on this. Like my thing is, how does a relationship between a quarterback and wide receiver that doesn't really, I mean, when I think of Terrell Owens and Donovan McNabb yelling on the sidelines and all, you know, like the that stuff, like I think about that and being like a, this sort of toxic thing that can overtake a locker room. But even still, that team made the Super Bowl in the midst of all of that, right? And I just don't understand, if you're a coach, how this gets so bad, like a passive aggressive relationship between these guys. Like, to my knowledge, they ain't fight. They didn't split the locker room. You know, like there was no sort of like big massive thing that happened. How does it get so bad that this thing becomes so toxic in a locker room that I really think that this did so much to derail their season last year? Like, how does it get to this point? And I'm telling you, some of that has to be on the coach.
5: So who's got more pressure on them this year, AJ or Jalen?
8: I think Jalen Hurts. I think Jalen Hurts, in large part, I was here on the show with you guys. We were here together when Jalen Hurts, not hit piece, but this thing about him and the offense and all that stuff came out. I mean, this is a guy that people are talking about him in the offseason like he shouldn't be starting for teams. Like, I mean, he's out of the top 10 as quarterback. He's in all these rankings, sort of mid-level quarterback and all these things. He's not played as well in this year. And I think it's Jalen Hurts in the way that we're talking about. A.J. Brown, I think we kind of know who he is as a player, right? And I think we kind of have seen him as a wide receiver. Jalen Hurts, for some odd reason, still has all of these questions about how he plays as a leader of the team. Part of this on him that you could not sustain your offense while not getting along with this wide receiver. I think it's Jalen Hurts.
5: I would tend to agree. I did pick Jalen Hurts for MVP. I'm not backing off of that. I think he's going to have a really good year this year. I think his level of efficiency is going to be extremely high. I don't think it's necessarily always going to be spectacular, but I think Jalen Hurts, I'm not backing off of that. I think Jalen Hurts is an amazing opportunity for MVP. As I look at it, as three things have to happen: team success, individual success, and narrative. It's easy to assume the Eagles are going to be really good because they are really good. Even if Jonathan Greenard is out for a little bit here, their star defender they got from Minnesota. Individual success, that is what I am presuming for Jalen Hurts. And narrative, obviously, we just have dissected that narrative over the last 10 minutes in terms of what the narrative is. Can he do it without that star wide receiver? I will say, I think multiple things can be true at once here. I think that A.J. Brown is an awesome player. Mm-hmm. A.J. Brown also, I think, comes off as a good guy, even if I don't like some of his complaints. This is not somebody that, like, you're uncomfortable around or is getting in trouble or is, like, nasty towards people. I don't like his complaining. I don't like the passive-aggressive stuff at times. There's no evidence that he's not a good guy, right? Like, right. It seems like he's a good guy. Fans may not like him in Philadelphia. Okay? So that's all the... But
8: both of these guys seem like good guys.
5: Yeah, exactly.
8: Yeah.
5: All of that said, as a Patriots fan, I'm very nervous about his arrival. And here's why. All I keep hearing is how the relationship between Drake May and A.J. Brown is awesome and they're working so much together. Well, A.J. Brown working with Drake May is great. The Patriots' depth at wide receiver is pretty damn good. They may not have the best top two or top three, but they may have the best top five or six. There's a lot of guys that they can use. What I don't want is what happened to Jalen Hurts to happen to Drake May of you're only allowed to throw to that guy. Like, that guy is so good that he's going to have a double team at times, which is going to allow you to throw to Romeo Doubs, or if Kayshon Boutte is still on the team, or Mac Hollins, excuse me, or Pop Douglas, or Efton Chisholm, Kyle Williams, whoever it is. Like, they have all these guys. Cool, I can name the players in the Patriots. But, like, the whole point of A.J. Brown is not only to be great when you throw him the ball, but he's great when you don't throw him the ball. What I'm nervous about is he going to be okay when you don't throw him the ball?
8: I would imagine so, and I also would imagine that infrastructure in New England is not one that's going to let A.J. Brown or the idea of throwing him the ball derail that. I think he's going to get a lot of targets as sort like what Drake May did not have is that safety valve
9: as wide receiver, and AJ and somebody like AJ Brown, when he's under pressure, when he needs somebody who could just get to a wide open spot, who could find that slot, who can catch the ball reliably, that's what AJ Brown does. I think he's going to end up getting the ball a lot just by default, just by that role. But AJ Brown that came to Philadelphia was the guy, was a dude who we're talking about at a certain level of wide receiver, was a top five, whatever. This AJ Brown is not that. This AJ Brown is your wide receiver one, but I don't think an offense is going to revolve around him, and I don't think the Patriots feel that way themselves.
5: Sure. I mean, we're going to get to something coming up. I want to play something that may make you change your mind on this, because I don't know.

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1: 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The Raiders back in action against the Texans, the Niners and the Chargers as well. 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
0: 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A.J. Brown, Sal Palantonio interview yesterday, creating tons of conversation. We're going to talk to Sal Pal in about 10 minutes or so. There's a follow-up on the Patriot side of this, because somehow we are at a place now where I root for New England, and I'm nervous about the A.J. Brown acquisition, and David Dennis Jr. does not, and he's going to convince me as to why I shouldn't be nervous about this, which we'll get to in a second. But can we just hit on one thing, David, quickly?
16: Yeah.
0: Because I mentioned it, but I want to go a little bit further in detail for a minute or two here. What in the world happened with this Pete Alonso home run for the Orioles last night? Because it was 3-3, mm-hmm. right, between the Yankees and the Orioles, and it looked like Alonso hit this towering shot left field for a go-ahead home run that they ruled it foul.
16: Uh-huh.
0: And Cam, do you have the details on this? Because I've watched this over and over again. I'm like, I don't understand this. I thought it was a home run, but they ruled it foul, correct?
17: Yes, and Pete Alonso was very upset in the post game, and then they just took to trashing basically, you know, MLB's entire replay system and all the like little rule issues that they've had this year. So they made it a bigger issue, but it's clearly a home run.
0: But it's, so the Yankees end up winning 5-3, but.

0: You watch it, David, on the first watch, and you're like, oh, home run, Pete Alonso, yeah. Orioles. And then you watch the replay, and you're like, oh, home run, Pete Alonso, Orioles. And they somehow ruled it not a home run, and then the replay also ruled it not a home run? What?
1: I'm watching it now again.
0: It's confusing.
1: I don't see any argument for it to be a foul. You know what I'm saying? Like, there's no, there's nothing. Like, I can't even think of a technicality. I don't understand. Understand.
2: This happened the other day with the Marlins against my Philadelphia Phillies, where they like hit a clearly fair ball. It was just ruled foul, and then they like somehow never reviewed it, and then the Marlins ended up losing the game by like the runs they would have gotten on that play.
3: Pete
2: Alonso now wants a pylon cam in left field and in right field for, you know, the pole like they have in football, basically. Yeah.
0: Anyway, so yeah, that's going to become a whole thing, because the Orioles have been bashing Major League Baseball on the technology, obviously. And
1: why I'm anti-replay in general.
0: In a way, that's actually better, because if you're going to get it wrong, at least get it wrong based on your own eyes and then initial instinct call versus replaying it. And you're like, that's a home run. And the Yankees ended up winning that game.
1: Well, that's how I feel. I mean, that's how I feel in general with replay across the board. Like, have you ever heard anybody say, this is the golden era of refereeing? This is the golden era of getting plays right. Like, nobody talks about that. Everybody throughout the entirety of our lives complains about officiating, complains about calls, and whether you have replay or not. And across sports, especially, I think NBA is probably the worst. And like, the biggest argument for getting rid of replay is that it takes all of these minutes, you're watching this thing, and half the time you're still doing something that's making people upset. So now we have a slower game, and you're still getting calls wrong, and we're still talking these controversies.
0: The 2-minute report drives you crazy too.
1: And you're right, like, who cares? We still got them wrong.
0: What's the difference?
1: There's no point to it. Just play the games, let the people get the calls wrong, and occasionally you're going to have something so egregious that a replay could have fixed. But we're still having some things that are egregious that replays could fix, and they're not fixing.
0: Like, to say you have a leg to stand on today after this Pete Alonso controversy last night, David, is an understatement. I think you have about two full legs and standing up right here on this one.
2: I'd like to know what the golden age of refereeing was, if David doesn't think it's now. Was there a golden age of
1: refereeing?
2: That's
1: what I'm saying. That's my point. Like, what is the golden age? Like, has anybody ever been like, man, 1983, that was just...
0: Has there been a golden age of refereeing?
1: This is like, hey, 1987, man, MLB umpires. They really nailed it that year.
2: There was a strike in the NFL that year, so probably not that.
0: Okay. All right. Anyway, so let's get back to...
1: That's why you win all the trivia. That's exactly. How you do it.
0: So A.J. Brown says, not speaking to Jalen Hurts, but he speaks to everybody else in New England. David has said today, okay, cool, that like we have confirmation that the Philadelphia stuff was there. It was real drama. You got to put some of it on Sirianni. That's his job to manage that drama, but it shouldn't carry over to any kind of worry in New England. He's with Vrabel. They have the relationship. He's excited to be somewhere else. There's nothing that A.J. Brown has done on or off the field that wouldn't get you excited in theory as a Patriots fan or as a football fan in general, a fantasy football fan that wants to have A.J. Brown on your team. But I want to go back to August 12th. It's 8 days ago. Drake May spoke to the media and had this to say, Patriots quarterback, and I'll explain why I'm nervous about some parts of the A.J. Brown experience in New England.
4: I think nobody really tries to complain when you win games. And I think nobody's really prideful in this sport about personal stats or achievements when we're winning games. So that's our job as a team, and come together and try to win games. So I think that's the biggest thing that coach is preaching, and we're trying to be second voices of him, and knowing that protect the football team and do things the right way. But I think my job isn't to try to make everybody happy. I think my job is to have the offense move up and down the field and score points.
0: Why would I assume everyone's going to be happy if they win when A.J. Brown, weeks after the Super Bowl said, or days after the Super Bowl said, I'm not that, like, this doesn't satisfy me the way that I, and I'm paraphrasing, that I wish I was satisfied professionally in this regard. Like, I look at this, and the thing that I look back upon is Josh McDaniels, to me, is the best offensive coordinator of my lifetime. Okay. Mm-hmm. I think he's better at calling plays and designing plays and sequencing them and using his personnel than anyone that I've ever seen in my lifetime as an OC. Okay. Mm-hmm. And one of the things that he's great at is let's design an offense where whoever's open gets the ball. Not let's design an offense where David Dennis Jr. has to be the one that we look at first and then everyone else. It's whoever's open gets the ball. Meaning the beauty of A.J. Brown's greatness may simply be every time out, they're going to put two or three guys on him, which means other guys are going to be available to catch the ball and then maybe win games. How do I know he'll be satisfied with that?
1: I would say because why was he unsatisfied with Philadelphia?
0: He didn't get the ball enough in the offense that he wanted to be in.
1: That's why you think he was upset in Philadelphia?
0: From an on-field perspective, that is why. I guess let's ask Cam and Pat because they are both Eagles fans. And then obviously give your response to this, David. But why? David asked a great question. If you're going to narrow it down to one sentence or so, why was A.J. Brown unhappy in Philadelphia?
3: Man, narrowing it down to one sentence is really tough. He didn't like his involvement in the offense.
0: Okay.
3: Is that good?
0: Well, there's no right or wrong. We're guessing, obviously, based on the evidence that he's given us. Cam?
2: He did not have a good relationship with his quarterback.
1: Bingo. I mean, that's he just did not like Jalen Hurts. Like, there was a personal thing between these dudes. They did not like each other. And I think that superseded all of the issues that he had. I think he was still consistently 1,000-yard, 1,000-yard guy. And I think if he had the exact, and of course this is all conjecture, but I think if he had the exact same offensive involvement and liked the quarterback, and did not, and I wouldn't say liked the quarterback, same offensive, and did not have an active issue with the quarterback, he would be fine in that scenario.
0: So I think, not the offense, it's not the touches, it's not the style, it's literally, I don't like that guy throwing the ball to
1: I don't like
0: people.
1: This dude, because A.J. Brown was still getting numbers, he was still, doing well. I mean, he wasn't at his peak, but he was still doing well offensively. And I think that if he does exactly what he did with Philadelphia with New England this year, I think he's fine.
0: It's a great question.
1: I think
0: question.
1: Part of the problem is he just did not like the dude throwing the ball to him.
0: It's a great question. We can ask it to Sal Powell, who joins us next. Sal Palantonio, ESPN NFL reporter, of course, based in the Philly area, has covered the Eagles forever. We will ask him that question to find out what he learned from A.J. 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
26: Always. I will always have love for Philly. Regardless of if I'm liked or hated, it's love. You know, we won a Super Bowl together. I'll never forget that. I love my fellow teammates. I still talk to them. 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
25: Talk to Jalen?
26: 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A lot of guys. But I'm sure we'll probably catch up at some time this week.
27: All you need is love.
0: We are on Sportsmanlike here on ESPN Radio. ESPNU. 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Along with David Dennis Jr. He's in for Canty and Smalls today. Evan Cohen with you. Four words. I know he has taught journalism classes before, and this is why Sal Palantonio, ESPN NFL reporter, is a lifelong journalist at the highest of levels. Four words. in a response to a one-on-one interview with A.J. Brown yesterday, has set the tone for all of our sports conversation today. You talk to Jalen. Those four words, the best follow-up in all of sports. We bring Sal Pal on now. What did the response to those four words tell you yesterday?
1: Well, thank you for having me this morning and sending chills up and down my spine, because All You Need Is Love is the song that we played at my daughter's wedding.
0: Wow. And,
1: I remember it like it was yesterday. And, you know, I'm very hesitant to get myself involved over my 35 years covering the NFL, get involved in what goes on personally between players. I think it's very important for them to have their private lives and not for me to meddle, unless it sort of spills over into what is going on with the team. And that clearly happened with Jalen Hurts and A.J. Brown last year. It's well chronicled. It was played out in public. Everybody knows about it. So when he volunteered yesterday to say that he was talking to his teammates, I had to ask that follow-up question and say, does that include Jalen Hurts? Because it obviously would be big news that he was again talking to Jalen Hurts and Hurts was talking to him. And I hope that they do get together in the next couple of days and talk to one another, because I think it's important for them. I believe that NFL players should be happy. In all the ways that they can be happy, family, financial, whatever it is, physically, because it's hard to get to the NFL. It's hard to play in the NFL. It's hard to stay in the NFL. So I hope they get to talk. Knowing both of them as I know them, I think it's important for them. Maybe they don't at this point, but I hope that they do.
2: Sal, one of the things that I've been sort of mulling over about this is how much of how usual is it for a quarterback, wide receiver, and you talked about in basketball and the NBA, five players in the court, two guys don't get along. It's can just derail an entire season. But a quarterback, wide receiver derailing the entire season like this, seemingly for the Eagles, how much of that is just their relationship, but how much of that is also coaching involved in that too?
1: It's a difficult thing to dissect because we don't know what goes on behind the scenes, but we could see some of it that played out on the sidelines. And clearly, they have such a long history together. You got to remember, Jalen Hurts recruited A.J. Brown to come from Tennessee to Philadelphia. They knew one another very well. It basically was Jalen Hurts who put the whole trade together so that Howie Roseman can make that draft day trade to get A.J. Brown in Philadelphia and make A.J. Brown happy with a $100 million contract, not once but twice in Philadelphia. And Jalen Hurts is the godfather, the one of A.J. Brown's children, and they won a Super Bowl together. So, of course, this is going to be a highly scrutinized relationship for probably the rest of their careers. But, you know, for me, it is the big headline. There's no question about it. It's hard to ignore. It's all over social media. It was a follow-up question that I absolutely had to ask.
0: We're talking about South Carolina.
1: For the big picture, though, the Patriots in 19 days have to fly to Seattle and play the Seahawks for a rematch of the Super Bowl. And when you look at what's going on with the Patriots right now, I think it's a lot of good stuff. I really do.
0: We're talking with Sal Palantonio, of course, ESPN NFL reporter here on Unsportsmanlike, presented by Progressive Insurance, along with David Dennis Jr., who's in for Canty and Smalls. Evan Cohen with you. Why do you think it's so good in New England right now, then?
1: Well, you could just tell during practice yesterday that, you know, training camp and preseason, I was taught by Dick Vermeil very early on in my career, is about evaluation, not judgment and conclusions. So when you evaluate, you have to take a lot of things into consideration. But you can see that all the work that Drake May and A.J. Brown have been putting in after hours, after practice, one-on-one film studies, going through his catch tape, making sure that the timing and the targeting is, you know, precision-like, is working, because clearly on the field they have a nice, easy connection. And part of a major part of that is Drake May. Drake May is a very accurate quarterback. You know, I host the matchup show, and we have done a lot of pieces on Drake May's accuracy as a rookie quarterback, which was off the charts good. And a lot of that has to do with the fact that Josh McDaniels, the offensive coordinator in New England, who helped Tom Brady get Super Bowls, knows what he's doing. He's an extremely smart, competent coach. And the fact that they're going through all of the catch tape together one-on-one is not by accident. That's Josh McDaniels and that offensive coaching staff. They want to make sure that these two guys are connected, they're collaborating, they're committed to making this work. Because in 19 days, like I said, they're going up to Seattle. And what was the problem for the New England Patriots in their Super Bowl run last year? They couldn't score in the postseason. Everybody kind of papers over that. They only scored 16.8 points per game in their four postseason games last year. That's not going to get you a Super Bowl title in the end. They got to get that up. That's why A.J. Brown was brought in to replace Stephon Diggs, who had a phenomenal year last year.
0: Yes. Well, and Sal, this is where it gets really interesting. I'm glad you went down this path, because I'm a Patriots fan, just total transparency here. And so I watch all the games, and I've watched them for years. I believe Josh McDaniels is the best offensive coordinator of my lifetime. And one of the things that I think he's amazing at is designing offenses where the quarterback gets the line of scrimmage and throws to whoever is open, not the predetermined read. Is there a reason to believe that A.J. Brown will be okay with winning games without getting targets if he's taking a double team and a triple team and other guys are getting those targets now?
1: Yeah, that's a really good question, and we don't know that. And you're right about Josh McDaniels. What was the hallmark of the Brady years? It was Brady getting to the line of scrimmage and saying, we're good, or touching his helmet and saying, we're going to this option route. And he had Gronk, you know, the freak who could get open even if he was double-teamed and get the ball in his hands no matter what. And he had quick twitch guys like Wes Welker and Julian Edelman who could get open just with one step off the line of scrimmage. And, of course, Randy Moss. So, yeah, all those guys benefited from their ability to design things, but also to get out of bad plays and get into good ones. And Drake May has some of those traits. He's not Tom Brady yet, but, boy, he showed a lot of it last year. And this will be a real test for A.J. Brown. Can he be happy here in New England in a system that's designed to spread the football around?
2: So, we talked to Eagles. I want to talk to Jalen Hurts of all of this. What kind of pressure is he under this season, and what does it look like if he underperformed under that pressure?
1: You know, I get that question a lot, and I don't think that Jalen Hurts is under any pressure. I don't. I think the pressure is all on A, the front office, and B, the coaching staff, to make sure that the Eagles have and Jalen Hurts has what it takes to get back to the Super Bowl. You know, A.J. Brown, the decision was made to trade him. It was a smart decision for everybody, I believe. No question. But you got to replace him. He was 30% of your passing yards last year. And you watched them yesterday. Yes, Dontayvion Wicks looks good. Yes, Darius Cooper looks good. We haven't seen anything from Mekhi Lemon, their first-round pick. He's been dealing with this debilitating hamstring injury. They're hoping to get him back on the field at some point this summer. Devontae Smith has been on and off the field. He's a true number one wide receiver when you look at all the numbers. But it's up to Sean Mannion and Nick Sirianni to put Jalen Hurts in a position where he can succeed. Jalen Hurts has already been an MVP of a Super Bowl. He's already been to two Super Bowls. I was listening to Jason Kelce on a podcast yesterday. Jason Kelce's right. When you look, and he was with Nick Foles, if you look at it, there's no quarterback in Eagles history that has won, played bigger and bigger in big games than Jalen Hurts. So I don't think there's that much pressure on Jalen Hurts. I think he's struggling right now because he doesn't have his number one and two wide receivers on the field. And there's a lot of new nomenclature and verbiage in the offense that everybody's trying to learn. And he's basically trying to do who asked Matthew Stafford to have a new offensive coordinator and a new system? Who asked Patrick Mahomes? I mean, I'm naming the guys who have won Super Bowls recently. Let's see how Sam Darnold does without Clint Kubiak.
0: Sal Powell, let's finish with this. We have about a minute or so left. Just wanted to kind of finish where we started. In your mind, why was A.J. Brown unhappy last year in Philadelphia?
1: Well, I think it's pretty well documented. It's something that Tim McManus, my colleague at ESPN.com, and Jeremy Fowler have documented on ESPN.com and stuff that I've reported on SportsCenter and Countdown. It's pretty clear he was unhappy with his role in the passing game and the direction of the passing game. But I would submit this. Go back to the wild card game against San Francisco when the Eagles were limited to 19 points. You're not going to win at home in a playoff game when you only score 19 points. And look at A.J. Brown in that game. And look at Jalen Hurts' performance in that game. And in my view, both of them were just not on the same page. And I go back to the previous question. How much is that coaching? How much is that Kevin Petullo, the offensive coordinator, and the head coach, Nick Sirianni? And not getting these two dudes in a room and closing the door and saying, okay, we got to figure this out if we want to advance in the playoffs. And I think Nick Sirianni is a great coach. Not good, great. Remember, he's 5-0 in season openers. Remember, his winning percentage is .765 in the last 4 years. That's best in the National Football League. Remember, they're 11-0 against Patrick Mahomes, Matthew Stafford, Josh Allen, Lamar Jackson, and Joe Burrow in the last 4 years. Those are all the top quarterbacks that Hurts and Sirianni together have beaten. They're going to figure this out, but it's not going to be easy until they get those two wide receivers back on the field.
0: Sal, we appreciate it as always. Thanks so much for the insight.
1: Thank you for having me. I really appreciate it.
0: Sal Palantonio, ESPN NFL reporter, obviously doing a tremendous job there at the Eagles and Patriots joint practice. And yes, All We Need Is Love, the song that was played at his daughter's wedding. 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
0: A round of respect it or check it here on Unsportsmanlike, along with David Dennis Jr. in for Canty and Smalls. Evan Cohen with you. Pat Costello has questions for us. We respect it or check it, David. Let's go.
14: Guys, the Nuggets have helped Jokic the least of any superstar in sports. Respect it or check it. David, we'll start with you.
2: I'm going to check it. I think that they have at least made an effort and just made wrong moves and misfortune with injuries in a way that the Warriors have not with Stephen Curry. I think the Warriors are still probably the worst treatment of a top 10 of all-time athlete that we've seen.
0: Wow. Wait, say that again.
2: Like, I can't think of a time where we've had a top 10 athlete in any sport who, on the tail end of his career, has had less, a front office has been less invested in making his life easier or helping him out. And the Golden State Warriors, I just can't imagine another franchise doing this to a guy on his way out.
0: Pat, I know you're producing the show, and I know you have many topics here, and et cetera, but, like, I don't know how we just let that be and move on. I'm sorry. I'm producing on the fly here. I think we need to discuss this more.
1: Top of the hour.
0: You just made such a bold statement. Like, because think about this. If I were to say to average everyday sports fan, sheer he out there, best partnership between a player and a team in sports today, Steph Curry and the Warriors would, like, be the immediate answer. And you just went the entire other way here as respected or checking. 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The best around. Forget what I say. Move to the next one. We'll get into this further at 9 a.m. Eastern time.
14: Shedeur Sanders should be the Browns starter, David. Respect it or check it?
2: Respect it. He should be the Brown starter, and Deshaun Watson should be somewhere else other than Cleveland, or probably somewhere else other than the NFL.
0: I respect it. He should be the Brown starter for this simple reason. If you hit on him as a quarterback, as a fifth rounder, you hit on that pick, and you hit on that player, and you hit on that person, you then potentially have a franchise quarterback with a good team around him at fifth round dollars for a few years. That's why you should give him a shot. So I respect that he should be the starting quarterback.
14: Very controversial baseball moment yesterday. Pete Alonso of the Orioles seemingly hits a home run down the left field line that looks like it's inside the pole, and it's reviewed, and it was deemed to be not a home run. So respect it or check it, Pete Alonso hit a home run yesterday.
0: Respect it. He absolutely... Well, okay, wait. I think he hit a home run. They didn't rule it a home run. So, like, technically, the answer is check it, because he didn't. On a 3-3 game, he hit a home run, however you want to look at it. He hit a home run. They didn't call it a home run. And they also didn't review it to be a home run, which makes no sense.
2: Respect it and respect the fact that this is my smoking gun for getting rid of replay, like replay officiating. Just cross it out and across all sports.
0: I'm watching this again. This is crazy.
2: I don't see it. I don't see a single way that that's a foul.
0: My eyes not working?
2: It might be like that. You remember that pink or blue dress thing that went viral all those years ago?
14: Gold maybe it's blue. Like that.
2: Gold or blue or whatever.
0: Also, show the umpire. Yeah. He looks like Murr from Impractical Jokers. So maybe it was. Maybe this was just a bit for Impractical Jokers.
2: That's a reference everybody will get.
0: People love that show.
10: People know Impractical Jokers.
0: They definitely know that show. My son's obsessed with that show. I think I am too. It's so funny. Anyway, go ahead. Next one.
14: The Honey Bun Peanut Butter and Jelly Sandwich is an amazing culinary invention. Evan Cohen, respect it or check it.
0: It's an amazing... I respect it, but it's not for me.
14: I don't believe you.
0: No, I said it properly. I respect that it's an amazing invention because you love it. The Golics love it. 10 a.m. to noon Eastern time. Everyone seems to love it. It wouldn't be for me, but I respect that it is.
2: I respect it. I would say that the Luther is still the greatest sandwich invention, Frankenstein sandwich thing that's ever been invented.
14: That's the donut cheeseburger, right?
2: The donut cheeseburger, yes.
14: All right, last one.
2: Shout out to Luther Vandross.
14: Respect it or check it. David, there aren't enough good deodorant scents.
2: Oh, absolutely respect it. We need better deodorant scents. I'm tired of...
0: What's the perfect one? What's like, if you could just make it up, the perfect deodorant scent?
2: Nothing. Something that just hides the stank. Well, I just want deodorant to hide the stank.
0: Then no, he checks it, Pat, because he doesn't want a scent.
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30: And the fire!
31: Good morning. I am Maura Dooley here with you yet again this week. Salk is going to be back Monday, but he's on vacation in Vegas. Brock will be in at 7 a.m. along with former Seahawk Brian Walters. They'll be hosting you for most of the show today, but right now it is myself and Ian for the first hour here. And we'll also be talking to G. Scott today. So if you are a Friday listener that tunes in for him at 8:30, he had to switch days. So G. Scott coming up at 8:30 today. We will also be talking to Tim McCabe, who is the head coach of the Soundview Little League team out of Tacoma that won their first game yesterday. So excited to hear all about that. Make sure you stay tuned. Right now, who are these Mariners? That is one of the most perplexing questions that we have been trying to answer all season. I feel like, we've been chatting, we've been getting to know each other, and somehow it's still just a mystery. Like, let us in. Let us figure out who the heck you are. So after that embarrassing loss the night before, the Mariners come out yesterday and look like a team with some fight and look like a great offense. 7 runs on 10 hits for the team. Brendan Donovan reached base 4 times. Josh Naylor was 3-for-5 with 2 RBIs. 6 different guys with a hit. 3 guys had multiple hits. No home runs, which is, you know, what they supposedly want their offensive identity to be. We haven't seen a lot of that this season. I know that people don't want to get their hopes up too much. We have to protect our hearts, but there are some things here. You take that embarrassing loss out of the equation and you look at that Astros series. There are some things here to be encouraged by. And it does feel kind of like we're starting to see a little bit more of the team they wanted. I mean, Brendan Donovan, if he can do that at the top of the lineup, what we've been seeing from him lately changes this entire team around. You had Taylor Ward back, who had missed some games with an injury, and, you know, he contributed with an RBI single, two RBI single. So there's a lot to like there. And then we also found out yesterday that J.P. Crawford is going to be playing in a rehab game in Tacoma tonight. Carlos Vargas is expected to be able to rejoin the team on their next homestand. And then Adam Jude telling us yesterday that Matt Brash had a couple of really good bullpens and is pretty excited about where he's at. So I know that we're a little hesitant because this team has not let us get to know them. We don't have an identity yet, which is terrifying this time of year. But we're all still in, right? Like, it's we love baseball, and this team still has a lot of, there's a lot of opportunity in front of them. There's some things to like about the way it's all coming together. On August 4th, Jeff Passan told us that the Mariners just needed to go 500 in the 24-game stretch starting back in the Rays series and ending with the Red Sox on September 2nd, because the schedule gets a lot easier after that.
1: I think 500 would be great. Mm-hmm. I think 10 and 14, you know, at that point, they're three games. You're like seven games under right. at that point. Yeah. I think
4: Houston has a nothing burger schedule in August. They play nobody.
1: Right. Yeah. I think you got to go 500.
31: So they have four wins so far through 11 of those games. Not ideal, but they still have 13 left. And according to Passan's math, they just need six wins in those 13 games. I mean, if you can start out by taking this series today, that's completely doable. They do still have a tough, you know, they have the Cubs, they have the Phillies, they have the Red Sox. It's a tough stretch, but we're starting to see some signs of fight. You want to see that consistency. You need to win some series back to back here. And I know they're against tough teams, but you're supposed to be a contender. You're supposed to be a playoff team. It's time to show it. So I liked the fight that we saw last night. I liked the fact that they did seem embarrassed, and they seemed to want to respond to that. I hope we see more of that today. But I also wanted to, because I don't know if Brock's going to be able to get into this. We have a kind of a packed show today. I also wanted to get into something that I heard in Seahawks land. Jordan Palmer, who is Sam Darnold's quarterback coach. We've talked to him on the show before. Carson Palmer's brother. He went on Rich Eisen yesterday and had some insight on Sam Darnold that I thought was pretty interesting. To me, it offered a little bit of a window into that question that Richard Sherman was asking Mike McDonald on Hard Knocks the other day about how they stayed so hungry.
5: Sam, his superpower, the way I frame it, is just his ability to keep everything really simple. And Rich, you know, you're really good friends with a lot of these guys over the years. Being a starting quarterback in the NFL is not a simple life. There's a lot going on. You can pull in a million directions. And I think that's his superpower. And all the hard times that he went through in New York and Carolina and being a backup, that the self-confidence that he had that there'll be a time and a place where all I have to do is play to the best of my abilities and I'll be in every game with a chance to make a run at the end. That held true in Minnesota. It held true last year.
31: It struck me because it might be true that he's a simple guy as far as like keeping it that way on the field. But I also think that translates off the field with how even keeled he is. Like I remember telling Salk and Lyle after the Super Bowl that I just wanted to like shake Sam Darnold and Ken Walker in their post-game interviews. Cause I was like, do you guys realize that you just won the Super Bowl? Like
6: Sam even said like, wasn't it Sam that said, oh yeah, like we won the Super Bowl. That was a part of Hard Knocks they were talking about. He was like, yeah you just kind of,
31: like he said, sometimes he has to remind himself.
6: Yeah, like,
31: and in those post-game interviews, it's like someone was talking to them about like their, what they had for dinner or something. Like they just so nonchalant. And Mike McDonald feels the same way. All of his interviews about the Super Bowl, he's just been like, I don't know, people act like
6: he didn't watch
31: you're
6: it.
31: You're a different person. It's like you're the same guy. It doesn't, you know. I think that they both kind of have this approach of like, I didn't come here to win one Super Bowl and then pat myself on the back. Like Mike McDonald has a chance to be one of the greatest coaches in the NFL. Like people are already talking about what a phenom he is. Sam Darnold has taken this different path where, like, you know, most people thought his career was over and he might just be getting started. So I think that they have this hunger that kind of translates to the rest of the team, but also this kind of just nonchalant nature where, you know, Russell Wilson was here constantly talking about his legacy and how he was going to build that as he was still actively playing, which always
6: was kind of weird
31: to me. I didn't like that. I think so. Other people should talk about your legacy. You know, Geno Smith, even though he had proven a lot of people wrong, was kind of obsessed with continuing to do that. He was, you know, getting into beef with fans on Twitter half the time. Like Sam Darnold seems to be at a place where he's like, I know who I am and I don't really care what anyone else thinks. And that's something that you hear Mike McDonald talk to the players about in Hard Knocks a lot. Like we have goals And we're going to reach those through process over results, and nothing else matters. None of the outside noise matters. We don't care what anyone thinks of us. And, you know, you can say those things, but I don't know if you necessarily get the buy-in unless you walk the walk and talk the talk. And I think Sam Darnold and Mike Macdonald are such a good pairing for that. And that's part of the reason why this team is still so hungry.
6: Yeah, a couple of guys who've bounced around in a few places and are just getting really their first shot at like holding on to the reins and like being like, okay, this is your team. The Jets were Sam Darnold's team at one point. Like, they did hand him the reins definitely too early, and they did not give him a good map to try and follow.
31: Well, we could go through the list of the quarterbacks that the Jets have destroyed.
6: Oh, yeah. It's brutal. I mean, just heartbreaking. But now, like, it took a little learning going to San Francisco, going to Carolina. Like, he was backups in those places. He did start in Carolina, but it was never like a, oh, look out for Sam Darnold and the Carolina Panthers. Now it's Sam Darnold and the Seattle Seahawks. Like, this is his team. The guys look up to him. Every time on Hard Knocks they're talking about him, they're like, yeah, he's super fun, funny guy outside of the field. And then you get onto the field and he's just a robot. Yeah. And like, that's so encouraging after the past couple guys we've had where there's a lot of look at me, there's a lot of other than football things. Like, these guys really love to just stick to football.
31: I completely agree. And that was another thing that Jordan Palmer brought up too. He's like, look, he's last 5 or 6 years, he's like introducing himself to new teammates every year. Like, this is, he said that last year was, he thinks, is Sam Darnold's floor because he finally has something to be able to grasp onto and build on.
6: I mean, him and JSN are only going to get tighter, and like, that connection has the potential to be the best in the league for the next like 5 to 7 years. It's so exciting.
31: So exciting. I know. And we're so close. Second preseason game coming up this weekend. We'll dive into joint practices, joint practice. There's only one this time going on with the Titans tomorrow, and hopefully talk to Dave Wyman from those. But coming up next, we're going to tell you everything you need to know, a little bit about that Mariners game, and the Seahawks went out and signed another cornerback yesterday. I'll tell you about that next. 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
11: 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Up first.
13: Mariners beat the Brewers 7-5 to even the series. They came out looking like a team hungry to put the embarrassment of the night before them behind. Donovan and Arozarena singled. Canzone drove them in with a double. And then Taylor Ward's 2 RBI single made it 4-0 in the first. And then a Julio Sackfly and Naylor 2 RBI single on the second made it 7-0. Logan Gilbert gave up a 2-run home run in the second, but cruised along pretty easily from there until the sixth. He started the inning with 2 walks, and Dan Wilson was not about to leave him out there after what happened with Bryce Miller the night before. So Bizardo comes in and gets them out of that inning, giving up just 1 run. Dominguez was shaky in the eighth. I think everyone was starting to worry after that 7-0 dominant start. He gave up 2 runs, but Gabe Spier locked it down. And then Andres Munoz was lights out in the ninth.
14: Munoz ready. The pitch. Swung on. Bounding a ball to shortstop. Rodden has it. Sets his feet. Whips it to first. In time. That's the ball game. Mariners get the win 7-5. Andres Munoz, save number 100. In a Mariners uniform, only the fourth pitcher all time with 100 saves or more as a Mariner. Andres Munoz does it, and the Mariners beat the Brewers 7-5.
13: Nothing better than watching him when he comes out strong like that. So that was a breath of fresh air after getting a little nervous there when Dominguez was struggling. But I think that the Mariners felt that way too, because after

0: game, Logan Gilbert said, yeah, we needed that.
1: Yeah, we needed that. Yeah, it was pretty drastic yesterday and then again early on in our direction. So that was big. We needed that. Needed to come out hot. It helped me out for sure, getting a big lead like that. So, you know, they played us hard all the way through the rest of the game. So it wasn't easy, but that was a big win. We needed that and hopefully take the series tomorrow.
0: An early one for the Mariners today as they look to get a series win versus the Brewers. It's an 11-10 first pitch with pregame starting right here on Seattle Sports at 10 a.m. George Kirby takes the mound for the Mariners while lefty Robert Gasser gets the start for Milwaukee.
2: Here's the second thing you need to know.
0: Well, the Seahawks must have liked what they saw from former Cowboys cornerback Trevon Diggs when they worked him out Tuesday because they signed him to a one-year deal one day later. And he was already in uniform talking after practice yesterday. It sounds like the level of interest was mutual.
3: I had a visit with Detroit. I was supposed to see a couple other teams, but, you know, I like to hear a lot. Like, this feels like home. You know, I got a lot of familiar faces, Coach Scott, AD, you know. So just being a part of those guys knowing me, knowing, you know, where my heart is, knowing how I want to compete. So, you know, it felt right.
0: It's pretty cool to see how the Seahawks, since Mike McDonald got here, have quickly become a destination where players want to end up. And also, he mentioned the coaches there, but he's played with DeMarcus Lawrence and Josh Jobe at different points, too. So he's gonna, I think, assimilate pretty quickly.
4: All the former Cowboys, especially coming to the defense, has been pretty interesting, like, the past couple of years. These guys seem to really love Aiden Durde and... he's doing a good job recruiting.
0: Yes. Diggs was a Pro Bowler, as we mentioned yesterday, in 2021 and 2022, but has struggled with injuries since then. He's only played in 22 of a possible 51 games over the last three seasons, but he still has more interceptions with 20 than any other cornerback since 2020. When healthy, he's an incredibly talented player, and he thinks that he's finally gotten there.
3: It was my first offseason that I've been able to just not rehab and actually do offseason training. So, you know, a lot of trainers put the work in, helped me put the work in to get to where I'm at today. You know, I'm truly thankful for that. And, you know, it's a blessing from God, honestly, just to be able to, you know, come out here again.
2: Here's the third thing you need to know.
0: Well, if you watched Hard Knocks on Tuesday, you saw that fullback Brady Russell left the game because his wife was in labor the preseason game on Saturday. So yesterday, he also talked to reporters gave us the rundown on how that all happened.
5: Saturday was cool. It was eventful. The night before, we like kind of thought she was in labor, having contractions and stuff. So it was like, don't know if I'm going to be at the game, don't know if I'm going to have to be home, and then contractions held off and stuff, so I was like, all right, and she's like, go play, like, go have fun. And so went, and then halftime checked, and she was back having contractions again and stuff, so I was like, I better hit the road.
6: Were you on alert the whole time? Like, was there a plan somebody was going to tell you if it was going down?
5: Yeah, so I gave her our security guy's number, George, and they had like a car and stuff ready in case I needed to get out of there quick, but it wasn't super urgent. I had time to go home and get her.
6: Height and weight? What's the name?
5: She's 20 and a half inches. She's 9 pounds, 4 ounces. She's a little tank. Her name's Hadley.
0: Yeah, nine pounds for a little girl baby. That is big. I believe on the episode, his wife said that she was already past her due date. So I think those do tend to be.
4: Sounded like she was babies. Like a week past her due date, the way they were talking about it.
0: So I'm sure she was ready. Congratulations to the Russells. and then lastly here, congrats to the Soundview Little League team out of Tacoma that we mentioned earlier on their 2-0 extra innings victory over Phenix City, Alabama. Next up, they will face Bourne Little League out of Texas on Friday at noon. Their coach, Tim McCabe, will join us here at 7:30 to talk about yesterday's big win.
4: Bourne was the team that benefited from the whole Oklahoma cheating thing.
0: Oh, was it?
4: Right?
0: I didn't really follow.
4: I'll look it up in the break, but I'm pretty sure we're playing a team that's been in the news, so keep an eye out for that.
0: Well, hopefully Soundview keeps rolling there. All right, that is everything you need to know. Coming up next, we're going to hear... We talked to Adam Jude of the Seattle Times yesterday with Brady Henderson in, and he gave us a lot of good insight. We talked a little bit about Julio's chase rate. We talked a little bit about the offensive identity and the information he got from Kevin Sicer in his recent article on that. It was coming off of the, you know, 22-0 drubbing, so it started out a little somber, but it's got some great stuff in it, so we're going to let you take a listen to that. 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
28: Well, this should be fun. A couple reporters. Adam Jude, Brady Henderson in here. Salk is out. We asked Adam to join us on Monday after his great piece that he wrote about the crossroads that the Mariners offense finds itself in. And sure enough, did Adam Jude know that the Mariners would suffer the worst loss in franchise history last night, a blistering 22-0 defeat? Did you know any of that when you agreed to come on? And would you do you still want to come on and talk baseball?
29: Are you sure you guys don't want to talk Seahawks? I watched Hard Knocks last night. I got a whole recap ready. Maybe we can pivot to the storm, some rain, what? Some Sounders.
30: I'll tell you what I
29: know about.
30: I'll tell you what I want to know, Adam. And I'm probably not going to have a whole lot of in-depth Mariners questions for you, but I do have a question. Are we ever going to see you back on the Seahawks beat at some point? Like when the Mariners season wraps up, are you going to come and tag team with Condota?
29: They only parachute me in when there's big games there. I did the NFC Championship game and the Super Bowl. So that was pretty fun, but that's probably the extent of it for me these days. Bob doesn't need me out there. Bob's crushing it, as you know, and I don't think Bob's ever going to retire. So I'm having fun with my guy Divish and Tim Booth on the Mariners. Not last night, not a whole lot this summer, but no, always appreciate you guys on the Seahawks. Yeah. Piece, but, well, yeah. No.
28: Well, that's enough. That's enough Seahawks, okay? Because I do have like six in-depth questions I want to get to. I do want to have a to kind of start it out, because I think this is always fun for the audience. When you put it together a piece as you did the other day, where you've got quotes from sites, you've got an anonymous player, you work really hard to craft that thing very well, Adam. How long does that take? How long have you kind of been piecing and thing together?
29: Yeah, weeks for sure. Probably more than a month. Just talking to people, and obviously when the offense has been going as bad as it consistently has been all summer, you know, you just start to ask questions: what's going on? How are we getting to this point? What are people doing to try to fix it? Right, and so just trying to get a sense of why it's broken and how it. Broken and again, what people are trying to do to provide some answers. And so I'm just asking questions and trying to get as many different answers and opinions as I can. And so it kind of led me down that rabbit hole. Yeah.
28: So if you were to land on your opinion, right, and not just the journalist and not just the article, which again we referenced a ton and talked through the other day, and I think this team is incredibly in between, and crossroads is a pretty good way to put it. Adam, just your straight opinion on it as a baseball guy and been around all of this. Why are they struggling collectively the way they have this year?
29: Yeah, no, you couched it pretty well there. They're just in between. And in fact, Kevin Seitz, I don't think I quoted him saying that, but he said exactly that. We're just in between right now, meaning they're late on the fastballs and they're out front on a lot of the off-speed stuff. And again, that's to me why, you know, it encapsulated it perfectly, was that their team at a crossroads right now, because, you know, they're trying to implement for the past year and a half this sort of up the middle approach. This more, you know, it's probably oversimplified, but I think we can safely call it an old school approach. You got Edgar, you got Seitzer. And when you look at the type of hitters they were in their career, Edgar, obviously one of the best right-handed hitters of his generation. Kevin Seitzer was an all-star. I think he was a 290, if not 300, career hitter, like really accomplished major league hitters in their time in an 80s and 90s era that was a very different than what we're seeing in the game today. And so they're trying to implement this very simple, very, again, old school type approach of like, hey, let's not overcomplicate it. Let's hit line drives up the middle. It's the stuff we teach our kids in T-ball, right? And it should work at every level of baseball. But again, pitching is much different now than it was in the 80s and 90s. And I think a lot of these hitters today grew up with the technology and grew up with an approach, Cal Raleigh being the perfect example of, you have to launch the ball. You have to try pull it in the air with authority to do real damage. That's how you beat good pitching today, is you blast them with a 3-run home run, and you beat them with slug, not with batting average. I think that's a general philosophy that a lot of hitters grew up with. In professional baseball, if not in college ball and high school as well. So the Mariners are just in between philosophies right now and in between approach. Part of it, I've heard some criticism, is that, you know, this up the middle approach is maybe too much of a one size fits all approach for the entire team. They need to individualize it more for the guys. But again, we saw some of the benefits of it in Houston over the weekend. These guys are capable of hitting singles and doubles and triples and scoring runs in bunches without home runs. So you see that and you go, okay, you know, obviously Seitzer and Edgar and Dan Wilson, they know what they're talking about, and this can work, and it's less of an extreme approach. Mm-hmm. But I also know, when you look back at the Mariners last year, what was their secret sauce? They hit home runs. And what do you need in the playoffs to have success? You need to hit home runs. And so, again, they're just in between. They're not hitting enough home runs, certainly. They're not hitting the ball up the middle or hitting it, period, enough consistently either. So it's not just one problem. And I think that's the larger problem, is mm-hmm. they don't know what they want to be. They don't know especially what they're good at. And that's why they're having the season that they're having right now.
28: What does Mike McDonald like to say, Brady? Old school principles, new school methods? Is it something along those lines?
30: Old school, yes.
28: Old yeah. school principles, new school methods. That's kind of what it sounds like the Mariners need to do. You can have old school principles, but you better be tied in with new school methods. Maura, if you wouldn't mind, because to me, along with being in between, my other opinion would be processing. You have to process information. In today's sports, no matter what they are, no matter what position in football you play, quarterback maybe highlighted the most, but corners do the same, defenses do the same. To me, it's always processing, that millisecond that great hitters are able to do at this level, and it's unbelievably difficult. 2 weeks ago, Adam, when Detroit was through here, Jason Benetti's like, their chase rates. I mean, it's just inexplicable. They just chase. And Paul Hembo, I'll call him Hembo, he and Buster Olney got a good little podcast they do. This struck me yesterday, talking about, well, one of the stars that's not popping the way he has in the past, Julio Rodriguez. Here was Hembo on that chase rate with Julio.
0: I want to highlight Julio Rodriguez, who I think is struggling largely because his swing decisions aren't 1% better than they were when he debuted in the big leagues at 21 years old. I mean, it might sound harsh, but I just view it as a very straightforward, matter-of-fact thing for him. Here's his chase rate across his major league career. The 19th percentile, the 8th, the 6th, the 9th, and this season, it's in the 6th percentile. So wow. I asked myself the question, well, can you thrive as a big league hitter if you're chasing north of 35% of the time, as he does? The answer is yes, but for as long as we can track this stuff, there are only two hitters that have a career OPS north of 800 with a chase rate that high, those being Vladimir Guerrero Sr., and Josh Hamilton, and those guys are just freaks. And Julio Rodriguez makes excellent contact, but those guys made freakish contact.
28: 5 years in, your swing decisions are in the 6th percentile. So that would be 93% of the league makes better swing decisions than you do. Why?
29: Ooh, That is a big question for another deep dive story I'll have to do at some point. But, yeah, the short version is a free swinger. That's what he has always been. That's his identity. And he can do damage on pitches out of the zone. And obviously that leads into expanded even more than he should. Again, we've all seen it. We talked, I think one conversation we had when I was on last year with Salk was, I know Salk was on a rant for a while about Julio swinging at every first pitch, it felt like. And he wasn't wrong. Julio had an extremely high first pitch swing rate at the time and probably still does. And again, I think we can lump Cal Raleigh. We can lump Josh Naylor specifically in the same conversation. Those three guys have the highest chase rates on the team. I looked it up a couple days ago. They're among the, I think, top 20 in the league, all three of them in chase rate. And we see it with Cal specifically. Every high fastball right now feels like he's swinging at it. That is eyeballs, and he is swinging at it because guess what? Those are pitches he hammered last year. He hit them out. That's how you hit 60 home runs. Is you do damage on pitches that aren't necessarily in the strike zone. But I think part of the issue right now for Cal specifically, and we'll get back to Julio here, but again, when you step to the plate thinking, all right, I got to get a hit here. I've been slumping. My mindset is just, I have to do something here, as opposed to, you know what? I'm going to take what the pitcher gives me. I have an approach. I'm going to be stubborn in my approach. If I get this pitch, I'm going to hammer it versus, all right, I need to do something here. You're desperate to try to make an impact. You're desperate to help the team. You're desperate to turn things around. That's when things tend to spiral, I think, for hitters. It's so hard already. When you go up chasing hits, you end up just chasing bad pitches. And Julio is a little bit different just because he's always swung so much, right? That's the one thing from day one. We're like, man, if he just was a little more selective, he could be a really, really good complete hitter. And he's just never transformed into that. That said, again, I think that's okay. You can have one or two guys like that in your lineup. It's just when you have three or four or five, particularly right in the middle of the lineup on the guys you've been counting on, that's when it compounds the way it has for these guys.
1: Hey, did you hear more? I'm going to bother you again to play cut number four, the Dan Wilson sound we played and need to know, because it kind of stood out to Maura and to me and to Ian, probably would if Salk was in this morning, as we listen to Dan every day. Is this a new little Dan Wilson yesterday really taking accountability for that decision he made? Here was Dan postgame.
2: You know, that decision's on me. The accountability's there. It's on me. It starts and stops there. It's a big turning point in the game and wanted to get Bryce through there, but, just it didn't make the right choice and it cost us.
1: Is this a skipper that's hearing some of the noise on the outside? Is this a skipper that's realizing, hey man, these final 36 games, I'm kind of coaching for my gig?
29: A little bit. I don't think that's Dan's MO. I am hearing a different tone, the same as you are, than he's had all season. I think Dan's MO, his entire, being as a coach and a manager, is to protect the players at all costs. And I think that's a great quality to have. I do think at times it has led him to, sidestep accountability for players publicly. Yeah, we've never heard even a hint of criticism ever of a player from Dan Wilson. And that's okay. That's who he is. Be authentic to who you are. But I also think in trying to protect them and going out of his way to quote unquote protect these guys, he is actually maybe hurting them, is my opinion, when he is not holding them more publicly accountable at times, or when he tends to sort of shrug off or even try to hide injuries at times, right? I don't think that does the players any justice. I think context with injuries is really important when guys are trying to grind through stuff. Josh Naylor's been grinding through a shoulder and maybe even a wrist, stuff he doesn't want to talk about all season. We don't need to get into Colt Emerson too deep too, but again, when these guys are sort of shrugging off injuries and they don't want to talk about it and they don't want to acknowledge it, well, at some point it's going to come back to bite you. And it certainly did with Colt Emerson. And again, don't want to get too deep in the woods on injuries in particular, but I think Dan Wilson, his approach at times and not acknowledging these things and not holding players accountable publicly, ultimately could come back around and actually kind of hurt them in a way, if that makes sense. So yeah, I hear a different tone there. I don't know if it has as much to do with like him worried about himself and his job security and more about, you know, that wasn't Bryce's fault. He should not have been in the game. That's on me. I should have pulled him. And I think we all see that. And we all recognize that.
28: Any update on Colt or Matt Brash? I think I saw a shadowy video of Matt Brash throwing a bullpen in Houston, I do believe, over the weekend. So
29: yeah,
28: any
29: supposed to throw another one. Yeah, Brash is supposed to throw another one in Milwaukee here either today or tomorrow. He was really encouraged when we talked to him over the weekend. He was all smiles. Like I haven't seen Matt just sort of that. He was almost giddy in a long time. So that tells me he's close. He'll go out on a rehab assignment, of course. I don't know an exact date. I don't think the Mariners know an exact date, but he mentioned September. He wants to be part of this. He's watching all these games and he's looking at spots coming up in the seventh, eighth inning that he knows should be his. And I know it's been eating at him. So he'll be back in September. It sounds like at some point, as long as there's not a setback. I have not heard another update on Colt Emerson. He was supposed to see the hand and wrist specialist down in Arizona. Again, they hadn't ruled out surgery as an option. So it tells you potentially how serious it was and what he was playing through. And again, as Jerry DePoto said, it would have been nice if Colt Emerson had spoken up earlier. If it was bothering him that much, clearly, you know, they knew about it. It's something that first crept up in February. He had an injection that I reported on at the time in April. And again, it's admirable for a young player of his caliber trying to grind through something and trying to play, trying to post every day at a really important position. But at some point when you're struggling as much as he was, you got to speak up and you got to realize what's best for the team.
28: Can I just cut you off here? And Brady, weigh in on this as well. I'm having a hard time with this one. And it's not the back and forth between organization and what Jerry said. I know people took that in different ways and were pretty fired up about it. I'm trying to understand, and maybe I'm just naive. Maybe I'm just dumb and ignorant, and that could be very much so. I'm trying to understand how your like most prized first round possession and kid you've extended and everything else, how like as a staff, as an organization, you can't see that he's injured. I don't get that. Brady, if you know, these Seahawks are out there and they're banged up and they're trying to play through something, are you telling me from Sam Ramsden down to the last trainer does not know something is going on and this player isn't right? Is this just different sports? Because I'm trying to reconcile these two things and they make no sense to me.
30: Yeah, well, I think between the... Oh, sorry, just to jump in. Yeah, I think to answer your question, Brock, I think between all the GPS trackers that they have and all the other ways that they have of, you know, all the other data they have on these guys' performance, yeah, I think there would be something that would clue them off into, hey, this guy's not right.
28: You're telling me every day you're around these guys, Adam, every day you see them, every day they come in, every day they work out, every day you have their data and their measurements of their swing speed and his throwing, and you're telling me that you had no idea that he was playing through? I'm trying to understand that. And maybe baseball is different. Maybe you can hide it a little easier than you certainly would not be able to in football. I guess that's my point. This would never happen in football. A first round pick and everything, like you have any kind of injury, anything going on, they're going to know and want to get you right. So I'm just trying to understand this story a little deeper.
29: Yeah, I'm not going to pretend to have all the answers. I haven't talked to Colt specifically about this recently. So I don't know exactly how he was feeling or how it came up the other day. I know they sat down with him in New York. I think he had 4 strikeouts in that last game in New York. And they sat down as a group. I think Jerry DePoto, Justin Hollander are there with Dan Wilson. And they said, hey, you know, it's time. We're going to send you back down to Tacoma. I know Colt said, look, this is not what I want, but I get it. And it's necessary right now. And at the end of that conversation, he said, you know what, before I go, do you think I could get a follow up on my wrist? It's actually been bothering me a little bit more. I think it might be a thing. So look, they've known about this since February. He's had some down days. He's also been dealing with back spasms and all that too. But I don't know if it's him quote unquote hiding it or him just maybe even himself not realizing how bad it was until they went and got, you know, a second, third scan on it or whatever. But yeah, again, it's a fair point. And along with all the other injuries they've had this year, which in some cases we haven't talked enough about, my opinion on Cal Raleigh is he just simply has not been healthy this year, especially when it's an oblique like that. So you know, again, I think it is admirable for a kid going, look at all the injuries around me. J.P. Crawford hasn't been available for long stretches. Who else is going to play shortstop? True. I can help this team playing defense at least. Yeah. So that side of it is admirable. But, yeah, organizationally, I think it's a fair question, too. But it's not like they didn't know about it. Okay. It's more just like they didn't know how serious it was, clearly.
1: Yeah, and how much ultimately the player also on his side of it's got to share and let that out. And yeah, it's as you said, it's kind of a tough one. Hey, just from a, because I tweeted something last night and I've gotten some responses to this, just kind of a Cade Anderson. Obviously, we can debate when he should be up. Should he be up? How are we going to do this? Could Bryce Miller go to the bullpen? Is there some, I've gotten a few different responses. Is there some lingering lockout rules that are also playing a role in this, or possible lockout and possible rules with that? As far as, do you have any concept or idea of that? I've kind of gotten hit back from a few folks on Twitter, like, well, you don't know the lockout rules.
29: I don't think so. Again, the Mariners are desperate to win right now. And if there's an opportunity for Cade Anderson to come up and help them win games right now, they're not going to hesitate. He's number six on their depth chart right now. If, you know, somebody needs to go on the IL or somebody needs, you know, skip a start, Cade Anderson's going to be up. I've been writing since April that he's been part of their plans for this summer at some point if the need is there. They just haven't had the need. Again, they haven't been the best rotation in baseball, but they have five guys who right now are more proven and probably all better than Cade Anderson. He's going to get the chance to come up at some point, maybe after September 1st when rosters expand. But he's going to be up at some point. Again, Jerry's been very clear they're not going to put him in the bullpen. So whether that's a piggyback situation or a six-man rotation, I don't know that they've determined that yet. But he's going to be up at some point. And okay. I'd be surprised if those, you know, business side decisions are really part of the equation.
1: Okay, and very last thing here in the final minute, your favorite, since we're going to do this in 30 minutes or so, your favorite Hard Knock takeaway through the season or through last night's episode?
29: That's a good one. Man, I don't know. Dude, I will tell you, I really enjoyed the Sam Darnold spiral one from last week's episode. The slow-mo, the spin rate stuff. I guess that's a little too baseball-y, right? But I don't know. I really dug into this. You know, I'm not just flattering the quarterback host here, but my kids were like, man, this slow-mo montage is taking forever. We were watching it together last week. But I loved it. The ball in the sky. The rotation, I thought that was super cool. We've never seen anything like that, I don't think, on talking about a quarterback spin rate and the spiral and the slow-mo of watching a ball like that and land in the receiver's hands. I just thought that particular little snippet was really cool.
1: Yeah, and along those lines, I'll give you one of mine, a little precursor. Mm-hmm. What they did yesterday with JSN's route running and kind of the whole pitching ninja, you know, the whole baseball tunneling thing of making it all look the same. I thought that was pretty slick as well. So they've been
29: We haven't seen anything like that before either.
1: Adam's been all over it.
30: We got to have some data on Condota and like the force that he applies to the keyboard when he's typing. Is there some next level, you know, metric that we could find out there?
1: Is he hard typing? Yeah. Hard typer?
30: He pounds the keyboard, man.
1: Does he really?
29: Yeah. Try sitting next to that guy in the press box. It is like, it's like you're in a war zone and on deadline.
1: Is that like hard hit contact rate? Like Bob Condota?
29: Well, Brady, Brady sits like 20 yards down in the press box. If you can hear it from there, imagine having to sit next to
30: Bob. Oh, you can feel it. Yeah.
29: Wow.
1: Love it. Adam, thank you. Thank you for digging into all of those conversations. And having said all of that, the Mariners are four games out in the American League West. Just four games out in the American League West with a schedule that after the next 2 weeks does turn through the month of September, if they can just somehow salvage and survive the next few weeks. We shall see. Always appreciate you, Adam. Thank you for jumping on with us and taking so much time.
29: Thanks, fellas. Have a good one.
3: That was Adam Jude of the Seattle Times. I kind of apologized to him when I called him yesterday because we asked him to come on before that big loss. I wish we could be talking to him today instead, but he was a good sport about taking us through that whole thing. Guys, I meant to mention this earlier, but we didn't really get the volume and quality of what we would hope for Here's the Thing submissions. So if you'd like to squeeze one in, we're not doing it till 8 a.m. I would really appreciate it. We want to have a good showing today. We have Brian Walters in because Mike Salk is out. So we want to have a good showing for him. If you have any football questions If you want to make fun of us, that's always welcome. So please just get those in before 8 a.m. We have a ton coming up for you today. As I said, Brian Walters, former Seahawk, in with Brock Huard from 7 to 10. G. Scott joining at 8:30. He switched days on us. And then we're going to talk to Tim McCabe, the Soundview Little League head coach, after their big win yesterday over Phoenix City. They have another game coming up on Friday. So make sure you stay tuned for all of that. This is the Brock and Salk Show on Seattle Sports and the Seattle Sports app.
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9: Well, we're getting closer. We're getting closer to the tag team coming back. That will be Monday, and then it will be, I think, for some time, Mr. Brian Walters, because Salky, you know, this is just a little R&R. It's just a little fill in the tank, you know, before the stretch of the season. I get it. I understand it. Just like I think we all understood after taking a humble pie right to the face, right to the in your face, that the Mariners would do what? Of course they were going to bounce back yesterday, right? I mean, you just kind of knew that, didn't you, as a competitors? What do you think?
15: It was a given. I mean, huh? And you knew they'd put up runs right in the first inning.
9: Right in the first inning.
15: Right in the first inning.
9: In the second inning.
15: And in the second.
9: And let's get a little jump on them. Let's get up 7-0. So, thankfully, when, you know, they bring their lefty in, they shut you down for four innings. You get two singles the next seven innings. Doesn't matter because you've done the work. Logan did just enough. Here was Dan Wilson after the game, cut number 5, Miss Mora, just talking about how badly, after the worst loss in franchise history, the boys in that clubhouse, they knew they had to bounce back.
16: Logan, you know, labored a little bit, I thought, but got us deep enough into the ball game. We were able to hand it over to the bullpen, and you know, the guys in the bullpen did a really nice job and closed the door for us and gave us what we needed tonight. And seeing Mooney there in the ninth, he really, you know, again, continues to throw the ball well, as consistent as we've seen, and just a good ball game all around.
9: A half hour from now, I believe a first on the Brock and Salk show. We will chat with a Little League coach for the first time. That would be Coach McCabe out of Tacoma, whose Little League team not only advanced out of the Northwest region, they went to Williamsport yesterday and found a way to beat the kids from Alabama, Phoenix City, Alabama, 2-0. And we'll take on some Texans tomorrow. So we'll do that in 30 minutes. But Brian, it was some years ago. I think Titus was in 6th or 7th grade. So this was 7th grade. And I had a UFL game in the spring I was working. And Ryan Davis knows this. He tweeted about pool play in these tournaments that you play every weekend. And so Saturday's like pool play, right? You play like 3 games based on how you do. Then you play Sunday or you get a couple byes or whatever. Well, that Saturday, my wife texted me and she's like, uh-oh, this is bad. And I was doing the game, you know, doing my little game or whatever. Just going to fly back that night. And then more texts. Like, I've never seen anything like this. Like, this is, oh my gosh. We lost our little baseball team. Game Day Blaze lost 35-0 to the Slammers. Slammers, the number one team at that time, whatever rankings are for 13U baseball in Colorado, 35-0. And I guess who we get to play the next day in knockout play. First game. Yeah, we get to play the Slammers once again. Yeah. And this time, it was a little different game. And this time, unlike professional baseball players, when you're dealing with 12 and 13-year-olds, you know, you start to turn the emotion. Our pitcher, starter, did a pretty good job. And I think Ty came in the last couple innings and finished it out. And we find some way to win like 8-7 or 7-6. And their kids and their coaches and their parents absolutely furious and maniacs. And, you know, that's not a total corollary, 13U baseball to Major League Baseball. But these boys needed this one yesterday.
0: They did.
9: And anything jump out in particular to Brian Walters, Mariners fandom eyes?
15: Well, here's what I'm going to say, because I haven't been able to talk about the 22-0 loss. It was the closest 22-0 loss I've ever seen in my life.
9: Ever.
15: Ever.
9: Ever.
15: I mean, I was actually, I mean, what, up until the fourth or fifth
9: inning?
15: It was 1-0. And you're sitting there, okay, they got a chance here. And it got away so fast. It was unbelievable how fast that was. Like, well, we're down 9-0 already. And that's what I will say about that. It was funny because I have a buddy who's a big-time Cubs fan. He lives over in the East Coast, and he called me. He goes, hey, thanks, Mariner. We're trying to catch these Brewers, and I look at the score, and it's 22-0. I say, well, it was really close. I say, it was a close game, kind of. Yes. I mean, you know, but so that was bizarre to me. And also, maybe this is a stupid comment, but I'm going to make it anyway. That's a good way to start it. There's a 10-run rule, right, in Little League and all this stuff?
9: Uh-huh.
15: Is that just crazy to implement? Like, those guys don't want to be out there when it's 15-16-0, 20-0.
9: Right.
15: Why is there no way to say,
9: can you just kind of wave the white flag?
15: Wave the white flag.
9: Instead of bringing Leo Rivas, throwing 37 miles an hour.
15: I feel like they should have something. It's pro sports. I get it. Maybe it's a bad look, but I think it's in everyone's best interest almost, except for the fans watching, because it kind of got fun. Julio's throwing home runs over the stands.
9: Yeah, sure.
15: And you're kind of laughing just, almost. Yeah, like, it's just one of those days. And,
9: really, really great. Well, they needed Logan to step up. Logan stepped up. They needed Dan, I think, to manage the situation pretty well. Yeah. Here was actually Logan Gilbert, cut number 7, Miss Mora, just talking about, now this is 2 times for Logan. He did it in New York, where he really needed to be the stopper, where they had lost 6 games in a row. And that win there has kind of propelled them over the last four or five games. And Logan knew after a 22-0 embarrassment, he needed to step his game up as well.
10: Yeah, we needed that. It was pretty drastic yesterday and then again early on in our direction. So that was big. We needed that. Needed to come out hot. It helped me out for sure, getting a big lead like that. So, they played us hard all the way through the rest of the game. So it wasn't easy, but that was a big win. We needed that and hopefully take the series tomorrow.
9: You could tell your Cubs fan, the Brewers are really good.
15: Yeah, they are good.
9: My goodness gracious. They're really, really good. That top of the lineup is lethal. The bottom of the lineup are pests and don't give away swings and don't give away bats and make people work. And the number of pitches that they just kind of spit at, the number of pitches they just, you know, got Logan's pitch count way up. He has a couple walks there to begin the 6th inning. And unlike that game the night before you're referencing where it was 1-0, down 1-0, obviously Milwaukee was up, and then Bryce gives up a couple little hits and it's 3-0, and Dan has a choice to make, and he decided to run with Bryce. Not yesterday, not in the 6th inning, not up 7-2, not when Logan's out of gas and he's at 100 pitches and he loses his command. No, it was time to go to that bullpen, and as Dan said, you know, other than Sir Anthony, the rest of the guys did their job. Sardo got out of that mess, and wonderful to see Mooney, you know, get his 100th save as a Mariner. So we're in a sprint. We've seen 2 out of 3 in Houston, a chance, as Logan said, to somehow, some way, after the 22-0 drubbing, to win this series today, an early game. In fact, we'll give you pregame right after our show ends here at 10, first pitch at 11 on Seattle Sports. Find a way to win this one. And all of a sudden, what does it do to the mood of that team in that clubhouse, Brian?
15: I mean, it's obviously the Brewers, best team in baseball, best record, what they have right now. And if you take 2 out of 3 after everything that happened, after that debacle 2 days ago, I think sports, Brock, and you may agree, disagree, whatever. I think it's all about confidence. Confidence is, to me, the number one thing that teams live and die by. I mean, I think everyone at this level has all the talent, right? There's a lot of talent out there. But the confidence to win, the confidence that you can win, this team, we haven't seen it. They've found a lot of ways to lose unexpected games. And when you can pull, when you say, all right, the best record in the league, and you take 2 out of 3 from them, and you look at your schedule and you go, we're almost through this heat. We're almost through the heat of this thing. I think that does everything for the clubhouse, and I don't mean that to exaggerate or anything. I don't even think I can state it the way I want to. I do. The second you get that taste of knowing you can beat the best teams, because you haven't so far. You've struggled against some of the best teams in the league. But the knowing that you can beat the best teams, I think it just takes you to a whole another level mentally.
9: And they got some good news, right? J.P. Crawford going to actually start his rehab assignment tonight in Sacramento with those Rainiers. And you mentioned kind of what's ahead and how out of these 35 games, I called it yesterday the Andy Dufresne poop pipe that you got to keep crawling through, because this is the Shawshank Redemption style, man. You got to get to the other side. You got to get to September.
15: I like that reference.
9: Because, you got the Cubs for three. You got the Phillies for three. Those are at home. Yep. And then that road trip where Toronto is playing better for three. And then out in Boston where it's really difficult, seemingly, for these guys to win series out there. So that's your 12 after this one, man. But find a way today. Find a way to win this series. Find a way to get to six games under 500 and come home and keep that gap at three or four with the Astros. Yep. I think any Mariner fan, as you said, through some of the adversity the last couple months, would sign up for that.
0: Yeah, Brock, I brought it up earlier. I played the sound, but do you remember when we talked to Passan about the 24-game stretch starting with the Rays and going to that Red Sox series? He said that if they could go about 10-14 because of how easy the schedule gets after that, that he thought that would work. And so they just need six more wins by that Red Sox series.
9: That's September 7th. Just find a way to keep plugging away. It is nice to see Brendan Donovan at the top of that lineup. He was a monster. It's nice to see the little 5'6" Oklahoman Brock Rodden doing his thing at the bottom of the lineup. And Naylor, three hits yesterday, and just kind of contributions from everybody. It's what it's going to take over the final 35. Tim McCabe, the coach of that Tacoma Little League team. Can't wait to chat with him in 20 minutes, all things Little League, how they're doing it, the run they're on, the opportunity they have in front of them. We're all rooting for him. He'll join us in 20 after everything you need to know next. Brian in for Salky right here. I'm Brock and Salk.
11: Isn't it great to be back in pads playing football? Little Seahawks style.
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8: Here's what you need to know. Up first.
11: Well, up first, after a brutal loss in game one in the series to Milwaukee, wrapping up a 9-game, really difficult road trip, the Mariners, they bounced back and got maybe to this point the biggest contribution from one of those trade deadline deals. Remember the name Taylor Ward? Yeah, he'd been out. Like many of these Mariners, been banged up, and he'd been out the last 4 or 5 days with soreness. But that top of the first inning, traffic gets aboard, and instead of a ground out, instead of a strikeout, instead of struggles with runners in scoring position, Taylor Ward did this. Cut three. He hits two.
12: The 2-2. Swung on, fly ball, right field, it's down, it's a base hit. Canzone scores, here comes Young, he's around third, the throw home is late, he stomps on home, two more runs. Taylor Ward at two RBI base hit, 4-0 Mariners in the first.
11: Add three more in the second, give Logan a 7-0 lead. You heard from Logan last segment, that kind of like that, made his job just a little easier, had a little more margin. But these Brewers are the best team in baseball for a reason. You knew they would not just pack it in, and they would continue to scrap and claw and fight, and got all the way to the game, all the way to 7-5 in the ninth inning when the ball was handed to Mr. Munoz. And good for Andre, man. Number 100 save as a Mariner sounded like this.
12: Munoz ready. The pitch. Swung on, bounding a ball to shortstop. Rodden has it, sets his feet, whips it to first, in time. That's the ball game. Mariners get the win 7-5. Andres Munoz, save number 100 in a Mariners uniform. Only the fourth pitcher all time with 100 saves or more as a Mariner. Andres Munoz does it, and the Mariners beat the Brewers 7-5.
11: And today, what do you got for me today, Brian?
13: Man,
11: those were the first two of the series. We got a lefty on the hill for Milwaukee. That typically is a little problematic.
13: First off, with Munoz, I do want to say that's an impressive list that he just joined. You looked at the names on that list. Some Mariner greats. You had Kazuhiro Sasaki leading it up, or at number one there. Edwin Diaz and J.J. Putz. All guys we know and are very familiar with. So big time for Munoz to get that done. But today, is it crazy to say that today could be the
11: big time?
13: I'm not going to say it. It's just another game today, Brock. Win or lose, another game. How about that?
11: Find a way to win a series. It'd be great to win back-to-back series on the road. Not done that in a long, long time. They'll get the opportunity. Pre-game at 10, first pitch right here at 11 o'clock.
8: Here's the second thing

0: need to know.
1: Is it fair to say, Mr. Walters, that the Seahawks, if there is one position group on this team, through the first maybe week of training camp, through injuries and inexperience and everything else, that they knew they needed to add would be the cornerback situation?
2: I think so. With all the young guys that they have, you saw them, they drafted three young corners in this year's draft, and have a couple. Nehemiah Pritchard's a guy last year, kind of just still trying to find his footing, I would say. Yep. And so, yeah, I would say this is the one place that you knew that maybe they didn't have that solid depth at, that the veteran presence that you'd like after losing Reek and so forth. So this is unexpected, kind of going out, trying to make cornerback moves, trying to just solidify that roster, give yourselves a little bit more confidence in some guys that have played the snaps, had a bunch of reps at the NFL level. And I think this Trayvon Diggs thing, I mean, he's a guy that's shown he can be a ball hawk. I mean, obviously not recently. So we'll see how that
1: it's
2: goes.
1: It's unexpected, but it's also the NFL. Like, yes. We're going to give all these young guys the spring. I'm going to give you know, Dansby and Fuller, and unfortunately, Neal has been injured all spring. We give you an opportunity to see, you know, if you can take that step, and if you can't, we're going to bring in Terrion Arnold eventually. And then yesterday, yeah, they make it official with Trayvon Diggs. Here was a former Cowboy and very short-term Packer talking about why he scheduled a visit to Seattle and why he ended up a Seahawk.
3: I had a visit with Detroit. I was supposed to see a couple other teams, but, you know, I like to hear a lot. Like, this feels like home. You know, I got a lot of familiar faces, Coach Scott, AD, you know, so just being a part of those guys knowing me, knowing, you know, where my heart is, knowing how I want to compete. So, you know, it felt right.
1: It felt right. Probably a minimum deal, maybe a few incentives in there. And the biggest thing are those knees that have seen a lot of damage over the last few years. Can they sustain? Can he stay healthy? Because the guy can, when healthy, take the ball away.
2: This has been...
0: Here's the third thing you need to know.
1: Zip it.
4: My bad. Sorry.
1: It's time to get to the story. We're not burying the lead anymore. It's not the Mariners winning in Milwaukee. It's not Trayvon Diggs signing. It is the Soundview Little League team out of Tacoma, Washington, and a 2-0 extra innings victory yesterday over Phenix City, Alabama. Next up, they're going to face Bourne Little League out of Texas. That will be tomorrow at noon. And their coach, Tim McCabe, well, he's going to join us, Mr. Walters, in about 7 or 8 minutes. Were you a little leaguer back in the day?
2: Oh, baseball? Yeah, absolutely. Big time.
1: Where did we play? What was the team?
2: What was your game? I was Kirkland National Little League is the little league I was
1: Kirkland
2: in.
1: Kirkland National.
2: Who, in fact, I'll throw this out there. In the 80s, yeah. I forgot what year exactly. Yes. Won the whole thing.
1: Sure did.
2: Won the World Series, the Little League World Series. So that was pretty cool. So we heard about that actually a lot.
1: Did you really?
2: Oh, yeah.
1: And what was your game?
2: What was my game?
1: What was your game?
2: What was my pitcher? Like, what position?
1: I mean, were you a shortstop pitcher?
2: I was shortstop pitcher.
1: Of course.
2: That's what I would do.
1: Best athlete
2: shortstop,
1: on the team.
2: So shortstop pitcher. Shortstop back pitcher. In Little League, yeah. Uh-huh. So it's a good time. I missed those days. That was
1: righty?
2: Fun. Yeah.
1: A little righty?
2: But it's a little righty, yeah. And threw a lot of change-ups.
1: Oh, you did?
2: Oh, yeah, and mixed it up.
1: When did you stop playing baseball?
2: High school, or senior year, when I got to college. Yeah.
1: Seriously? You went all the way through high school?
2: Oh, yeah. Yeah, I almost played baseball at Cornell, actually. I almost did the two-sport thing.
1: Did you really?
2: I did. And then I saw that our starting quarterback did it, and I saw what his life looked like. I said, no, that's probably not for me. I should probably focus on school and football.
1: I think the more I look at you, I see a little Brendan Donovan.
2: There we go.
1: I see a little Brock Rodden. I see you're kind of a mix of Donovan and Rodden, aren't you?
2: Maybe.
1: What's your height weight right now? What are we at?
2: I am exactly 6 foot.
1: Oh, I can't ask that. Oh, I can't ask your weight. Sorry. HR, I'm sorry, Mar. Sorry.
2: How rude, Brock.
1: Marin will come right downstairs and
5: well, I just always ask him because he asks every board up, every new board up that we get here. I'm like, are you going to ask the women what their height and weight are?
1: Never, Mora, never. I know my place.
2: Height and weight's been on a roster many times.
1: You're exactly 6 foot right now, huh?
2: Exactly 6 foot. My size has not changed since I got done playing. I am exactly the same.
1: Well, I'll tell you this. Tim McCabe, that's everything you need to know. His little son, Frankie, Francis McCabe, he's a tall drink of water. He's a lefty, and they could not touch him, those kids out of Alabama. Likewise, Soundview had a hard time getting to the young lady that was throwing for Phoenix City, Alabama, throwing absolute gas, but finally got her out, put two on the board, secured the win, win in advance, just win in advance. That's what the Little League World Series is all about, and making a ton of memories. I can't wait to hear more of that story. Stick around for it. The skipper of the Soundview Little League will join us next, right here on Bronco Talk on Seattle Sports and the Seattle Sports app.
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5: I think this might be a first, Mr. Walters. Certainly, if we've done it before, it was many, many years ago with some of the teams. They get a chance to advance to the Little League World Series. And as you said, the state of Washington's had a number of them. Your program that you played for back in the day in the 80s won the whole doggone thing. So Coach McCabe, Soundview Little League, why not you? If Brian Walters' Kirkland team could do it in the 80s, why can't we do it in 2026, right?
16: Yeah, it's a dream, that's for sure.
5: How's it been going, Coach? I'm sure you've watched this for so many years. Your son, Frankie, an absolute stud yesterday, throwing, what, six innings, striking out five innings, striking out five, just one hit, nearly unhittable, the tall lefty from Tacoma. But you've watched this from afar, right? You probably had a perception of the whole deal, and now you're living the reality of it. So maybe give me your perception going in and then the reality of what this ride has been so far.
16: Yeah, you nailed it. Like, it's perception versus reality is the thing that's been the hardest for everybody to wrap their heads around. Like, we all watch it on ESPN. We all have that dream of showing up to Williamsport, but then you actually do. And yeah, you walked around. We got here a couple days early, and the grounds were empty. No games, nothing like that. They actually let the parents and everybody come in early to buy gear. And we had a little bit of time, and I walked to the back of the stadium and kind of got the top of the hill perspective looking down. And you really, my wife put it best. She's like, it's Disneyland for baseball. It's really, really a cool experience just to drive in. You know, we flew into Newark. And then that's the thing about Williamsport. There's no easy way to get here, both literally and figuratively, right? You got to win three tournaments to get a chance to play here. But as a parent, as a coach, as anybody else, you got to fly into an airport and then drive no matter which airport 3+ hours to get here. And I didn't realize Pennsylvania was so green. I've come from the Northwest. I thought we had the market cornered on green, but no, you get out outside of Newark and all of a sudden it's as lush and fertile as you could imagine. And then showing up here, walking the place, like it really kind of sank in pretty heavy that this is a special place. It really is.
17: Pretty cool. You mentioned it that you said all the tournaments you had to win to get there. At what point during these tournaments, maybe never, did you know that this team could make a push for this thing?
16: Okay. This is going to sound a little arrogant, not the right word. Confident. Let's just go with confident. I like it. I had a good feeling that this team had specialness. Now we had some opponents in state. I'm a little bit of history with this team. So as 10-year-olds, they have finished third in state, 11-year-olds second in state, and this year obviously they would have won. Our arch villain and good friends, ironically, are the team from Richland, Washington. They're a heck of a ball players. We play them a lot in club. We know them very, very well. And they had our number as 10-year-olds and 11-year-olds. And this year we beat them. But we knew, because we play so much national level baseball, that we had a special group of kids. And so when they formed, when we got there, I was like, man, if we can get the pitching to line up, because that's the issue with Little League, right? It's not an issue. It's just kind of one of the quirks of it, is that you've got to get your pitching to just fall on the right days to give yourself a chance to win some of those big games. And it when it started to click and the numbers started to align, I was like, oh boy, we got a real good shot at this. At least the regionals, you know, when you get there, yeah, no offense to the Alaskans or the Oregonians or the Idahoans, but Washington's the best state in the Northwest when it comes to baseball. I think everybody knows that. And when we got there, I was like, all right, we got this, fellas. And hey, that wasn't easy either. You know, the Idaho came out, and hats off to them. They beat us in that second game. But I still had confidence in the pitching lined up, especially with knowing that Frank got the ball in the championship. But there was zero chance he was gonna lose that ball game. I can tell you, as his father, like, when the moment rises, he gets bigger, stronger, and faster.
17: Tim, just for the listeners, will you tell us all the tournaments you have won to get to this point? What you had to go through?
16: Sure. So they had to win their District 10 tournament. You know, the South Puget Sound region. Good teams in there. You know, District 10's put, I think, five of the last Washington State championships have come out of District 10. Maybe five of the last six. I don't have the exact numbers. The best Little League baseball in Washington for the last, you know, half decade or so has come out of District 10, South Puget Sound. Then they go to the state tournament, best teams in the state. Then regionals, which is down San Bernardino. Little League has a wonderful facility down there in San Bernardino, which is an interesting city in its own. The 105 degrees, you know, a little bit of a change. Very no shade. That was interesting, but like they played really well there. And then here into Williamsport.
18: Here we are. Tim McCabe, the coach here, the Soundview Little League team, the father you hear right there, proud father of Frankie, who spun five brilliant innings yesterday. Big lefty, man. Big lefty wearing number seven. I kind of like that vibe, Tim. Kind of like that a whole lot. So help me understand as well, clarify this, because you mentioned the travel teams, you mentioned the national level teams, the perfect game. All of those things are already running for a bunch of the kids, I'm sure, even 12 years old. But do I have it right? Like, this team is not a travel team of that nature, right? This team is not a group of all-stars, a collection of, you know, the best in the state. This was your group of kids that have played together, you said, from what age?
16: So I think six of them started. Well, they all come from Soundview Little League. And of the 13 all-stars on this team, I think eight of them started as all-stars in Soundview as nine-year-olds, wow. Maybe seven of them. And then 10-year-olds, we had 10 from last year, and then now the 13. So this group, the core group of this team, has been together realistically since they were, you know, 9 years old as all-stars. Awesome. But they all come from, you know, the Soundview, the Tacoma area, the, you know, proper Tacoma, the university place. They all, you know, go to school there. They all come from the neighborhoods. They're all, you know, a lot of us are in Northeast, Browns Point area. The rest of them are, you know, kind of North Tacoma, University Place, those schools. Cool. You know, interestingly, at the middle school, because when we get done with this, we just still have to go back to yes. middle school in a couple of days. And Tacoma, for some reason, does middle school baseball in the fall. So they're going to go from throwing on a Little League mound to Frank will get his next start, hopefully here, but the following one or the one after that will be from 60 feet 6 inches on Meeker Middle School's dirt, poorly maintained mound. So going from essentially a major league stadium that's yep. shrunken down by two-thirds to yep. to a, you know, forgotten about hole in North Tacoma. Yeah, it'll be fun.
17: You know, I was... The game yesterday, I was on the edge of my seat. There was a lot of moments in there where you thought it could have gone the other way. I think bases loaded there in the first inning for your opponent, and then you guys ended up winning in the seventh. But a lot of things throughout that, you know, the ball could have bounced either way. What's the message to your kids to kind of help them handle this pressure? Because I know it's a pressure that they've never faced before, you know, on national television in that spotlight. How do you get through those big moments?
16: Well, you know, so Tacoma has an official nickname of the City of Destiny, but it has an unofficial nickname of the Grit City, right? And these kids embody both, right? You got a little grit to kind of fulfill your destiny. So they've been down before. They've kicked the ball around them before. They've walked the guy. Frank in the championship game in regionals drilled two of the first three hitters. He was a little amped up, let's put it that way. And he still managed to get out and punch out 10 in that game. So, you know, okay, ball got dropped, or Kinley ran into our second baseman and the ball came out of his glove. No big deal. Let's go ahead and put a little bit more on your shoulders and go get a couple outs, fellas. And they no panic whatsoever. They had it. They knew it. They've been there before. The grit came through.
18: Oh, I love it. The grit city. Did you know that, Brian? The grit city.
17: I did not know that.
18: Oh, you did not know
17: I
18: that?
17: I learned that.
18: Spend a little time on Rustin Way like I did. Spend a little time in the T-Dome as I did growing up. Spend a little time up there and, you know, when I broke my arm, I had to go to the difficult area of Tacoma to get my arm x-rayed and everything else because that's where Grandpa Mike and Grandma Peg's insurance is the only spot we could do it out there in the mean streets of Tacoma. So I love it. Where are you a local, Tim? Are you born and raised here in the Pacific Northwest?
16: Oh yeah, well, born in Alaska, but I grew up down here. I'm a fine product of Federal Way Public Schools, and I've been in Tacoma for 20 plus years out there, Browns Point area. So yeah, it's I love the city. It's 253 is home.
18: There we go. Give me a little matchup for tomorrow. So we get through Phoenix City. That gal was throwing some gas yesterday. She was really good. You finally knocked her out late. I'll play the game-winning call here in just a second. But give me a little scouting report as you guys have done some due diligence, as you've seen all the kids from all the other places all around the country, which is so freaking cool for your boys and the memories you're making. Give me a little scouting report of Bourne, Texas tomorrow.
16: Texas is tough. It doesn't matter what you're doing, right? Like you're always everybody's tough here, but like just in general, Texas is gonna be tough. But you know, historically, I think we're gonna do just fine. I think we've got some bullets still in the chamber. I got a couple lefties still to go.
18: How many lefties do you have? You are just can you donate one to the Mariners? I mean, you got like we're on Cade Anderson watch. I'm just waiting. Please, can I get a lefty in the rotation, Mariners? I know you're good. We got a few in the pen, but take a cue from Soundview Little League. Lefty out of lefty after lefty after lefty. How many lefties do we got throwing?
16: Yeah, we got a couple left, and you know they're strike throwers, man. We're gonna go out there and make it interesting and make Texas earn it, and you know hope is the bats come alive. You know both are through the three tournaments that we've gone up to here. This has kind of been the MO. Bats are a little slow in the beginning, and then they catch fire. Takes a little bit of time to settle in. Let's blame the elevation. It's actually hammering rain in Williamsport right now. So I'll play meteorologist for you guys a little bit. But I'm looking out the window right now, and it looks very much like Tacoma in February. So don't be surprised if there's a bit of a delay today. Yeah. I checked the Doppler and it looked like from Pittsburgh to Williamsport it was all green. So I don't know if I don't know if we're gonna get many ball games in today, but whenever we play them, we're gonna come out guns a swing, and that's for sure.
17: Tim, one thing I remember from kind of Little League tournaments growing up, and nothing to this level, obviously, nothing like being in Williamsport, but it is kind of the time off the field you spent with your teammates. After a game, we're all to the hotel pool. We're doing things like that. Was that still the feel there? Or after you win a big, your game 2-0, are the kids going to the pool?
18: You think
17: they're
18: going to the pool?
17: Out?
18: Like, what? You're playing for a national world championship.
17: Exactly. That's what I'm wondering. Is it the same?
18: We're not wearing out their legs in the pool.
16: No pool.
17: All right.
16: Those days are gone. Okay.
18: We got the cryogenic chambers. All right. We got the red laser therapy.
16: Brock, you're not far off. Williamsport does a wonderful job. Right. I talked to Frank last night. So after the game, like, really give a lot of praise to the parents and the coaches and the families of this group. We're all very close. We've all been together for years and you get a bonding with these people. So afterwards we found a place just outside of Williamsport that was willing to accommodate a very large group, and we all went out and dined to celebrate, because it's not every day you win a ball game at the Little League World Series. So we had a nice time last night, and we're able to grab the boys and have some fun and get a little bit of grub in us. And it was an absolute hoot. But the nice thing about Williamsport is they promise you an MLB experience. So I was talking to Frank last night after dinner. He's obviously a little a little sore after 80-something pitches. And I was like, hey, why don't you go get a massage? And he looked at me like, is that on the table? Yeah. So we grabbed our host. Little League provides a host for every team. And I was like, hey, can we run him to sports medicine tomorrow? And he was like, yeah, done and done. So I'm interested to find out how well that goes. How his first sports massage. You know, Brock, you've had a few. I'm assuming those aren't your pleasurable massages. So we'll see how that goes.
18: Well, Tim, it was awfully fun to watch and listen. In fact, we'll play the final call for those that maybe missed it yesterday. The final call of the Little League win yesterday, hopefully the first of many that this team of grit, this team of destiny can find. But, Ms. Mora, can you fire off cut 15? This is what it sounded like on national TV yesterday.
19: McCabe and Weaver have held this offense to one hit. Swung on, popped up on the infield. That's short, Loomis. Game over. Tacoma in the seventh scores two and wins it 2-0. A major step forward.
18: All right, I got a little goosey bumps right there, so we'll leave you with that. Hopefully get a whole bunch more of those, Coach McCabe. Thanks for taking time with us, shedding a little light on these boys, this journey, this team. Whenever you do play next, it's scheduled for noon tomorrow. We will have eyes all over it, and give the boys a big high five from all of us.
16: Thanks, fellas.
18: There he goes. Tim McCabe, Soundview Little League head coach. How cool is that, man?
17: Awesome. What an experience.
18: Getting in the pool. What are you talking about, hey, Walters? This is 2026.
17: You're right.
18: Okay?
17: It was like, get off the field.
18: I know you're getting married next
17: pool.
18: Summer. You'll start to have your kids. You'll see. You'll say you got to bring the massage guns. You got the laser therapy mats. You know, you got massage. This is the real McCoy.
17: When was your first sports massage, Brock?
18: Oh, yeah. Maybe in the pros.
17: Yeah, I think so too. Yes. Me too. Yeah.
18: Now, Dr. Victor put me together on that chiropractic table back in the day, but yeah, that was a little different deal. Hey, let's get to a little Blue 88.
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18: And by the way, maybe not a surprise with Salk out. I haven't teased Here's the Thing very well at all. Maybe the worst batch we've ever had. So you have like 12 minutes, Zane and crew, maybe even less than that. You have like 8 or 9 minutes. If you think you can get one in under the gun, Seattle Sports App, Danny, any of you guys, because it's been just more of us. Mora does all this work, Brian, all this work, right? You get a little taste of it. You see her emails. And, you know, all we ask is just go to download the app, go to the app, download a message, leave a message. Here's the thing. And yeah, man, just a terrible, terrible batch this week. So I don't know. I'm almost going to skip it. Boss Lady will be so mad upstairs, her favorite segment of the week. But I mean, if they're that bad, Mora, I may just skip the whole doggone thing and just react to everything we heard.
24: We just don't have that many. And then we have a few that are a little too harsh.
18: Inappropriate?
24: For the Mariners that I'm just not yet.
18: A little too inappropriate?
24: there was a level of anger this week. Understandable with that 22-0.
18: Yeah, that probably does.
24: But we probably don't need to put it on air.
18: All right, so if you got a thought, you got a couple minutes in and get it in under the gun. Favorite moment from Hard Knocks, Brian? We talked about it on Tuesday when you filled in. It's as if the director listened to you because we got two amazing bubble stories throughout the whole stinking show. But what was Brian Walters' favorite moment?
17: It did feel like they were on our show listening to what we wanted to see. We had the bubble stories. We had the wide receiver route tree, how to run routes. We feel like we talked all about that on Tuesday. And I will have to say, as much as I love the bubble players, learning about Montori Foster, Uso, you know what I learned? How to say correctly where he's from. Actually, now I'm going to butcher it. It's a Molokai. Molokai.
18: Molokai.
17: Yeah, it's not Molokai. It's Molokai.
18: No, it's not Molokai.
17: It's Molokai. I learned that. But anyway, just learning those stories. But I will go.
18: That was your favorite moment? That's
17: no. That was not really my favorite moment. That was a little. It's got to be the wide receiver. It's got to be JSN route. I mean, just because I could relate to that so much. I just think the little visuals they did with JSN running straight and then just branching all the routes off of it. That's so exactly cool. What we talked about on Tuesday. That's exactly what I would teach any young receiver. And that's exactly why If you don't run a 4.2 or 4.3, you can still be a really good receiver.
18: Okay, so give me the two or three keys with that. We heard him kind of during the show. JSN hit on him. So Brian Walters is giving wide receiver route running 101 based on all that you learned. Give me the two or three biggest keys to being a great route runner.
17: Julian Love said it in his interview about JSN, how it's a superpower that he can stay at the same level through every single route. I don't know if you heard that, remember that. Yeah. But yep. And I think that's a big thing because every
18: that, pad level,
17: not showing when you're slowing down. A lot of receivers tend to become a balloon, right? Or like a, you know, when you're sprinting and you have that balloon parachute behind you,
18: yep.
17: And you raise up, you raise your chest, you're trying to slow down. JSN doesn't do that. Everything pad level's the same. Boom, he's in and out of his routes. No pad level changes at all. So when I say everything looks like he's in a full sprint going to a deep ball, running the deep ball, and then he can break anything off of that route. And I think that is one of the most, or if not the most important thing as a wide receiver, no tells. And JSN, as you saw in Hard Knocks, does it better than any receiver in this league.
18: Best in the world. Okay, question two. You're going to fire my way.
17: I got you, Brock. Well, college athletics, it's going a weird direction here, Brock. Have we hit a new low?
18: Oh, my God. Kind of thought the Brendan Sorsby story in Tech was going to be the new low, and then thankfully, cooler minds and common sense came together and was like, no, you're not eligible, and you don't get to say. And even the NFL told Mr. Sorsby, sorry, just because, you know, you come to us with paperwork in the final 48 hours, it's a privilege to play in the NFL. And courts in college said the same thing. So I thought maybe some common sense would be the bottom. But now we're seeing a story. A restraining order from a judge, a circuit judge in Louisiana, has now allowed even more of these players. These are fifth-year players. So I was telling you a little bit of this off the air. So beginning next year, for these student-athletes that graduate and going to college next year, you get 5 years, period. End of story. No more of this craziness. No more hardships and red shirts and this and that. You get 5 years. Your clock starts. You get 5 years. And hopefully it will settle down a lot of this nonsense. But there had been some thoughts through courts and schools and others like, well, what about those that just graduated after 4 years? In fact, my daughter's boyfriend finished his basketball career. He had 4 years. He didn't get a fifth year. He never had a medical. He never sat out. He never redshirted. And so there was some thought that maybe they grandfather this rule in and allow one more. And then it's like, well, this is complicated. Well, they've already gone and signed pro contracts. And in fact, there have been some that have scored touchdowns and had sacks in NFL preseason week number 0 and 1 that are now saying, and their agents, and I chatted with an agent about this. He's like, yeah, now these schools are coming back and calling and saying, hey, you know, look, go tell them to cut you. Instead of making $85,000 on the practice squad, we'll pay you $800,000. Come back and play a fifth year for us. I mean, it's
17: crazy. Absolutely crazy.
18: I would think that once, I don't know, you sign a professional contract, maybe your quote-unquote amateurism of being a college athlete has moved on, and then maybe once you play even in a game in the NFL. But we've seen this in some of the NBA and the G Leagues, and the guy, it's messy, and everybody blames the NCAA. The NCAA didn't want any of this. These are, in many cases, courts and circuit judges and restraining orders and injunctions that has just made the whole thing an absolute mess. Question number three. I think one of the things that we've heard, certainly through Hard Knocks, you heard it in the cut I played earlier and need to know from Trayvon Diggs, is connections. Trayvon connected to Carl Scott. Terrion Arnold connected with Carl Scott, played with Josh Joe, played with different Jalen Miller, played with all of these guys. In your life experience, Brian, do all of those past connections matter moving forward?
17: Absolutely. I think they're some of the most important things. You have to feel comfortable, I think, with the place you're going. And what makes you feel comfortable, what makes you feel good about it, what makes you feel like it can be successful for you. A lot of that is, one, knowing or being friends or having a relationship with people that you're going to that team. Or two, being able to pick the brains of the people that have been there before, the connection with that. And that's what you're doing. You're finding out if this could be a good place for you. I mean, for instance, the reason I went to Jacksonville after Seattle was connections. It was connections. Gus Bradley, he was a coach here with me in Seattle. He was the head coach. Well, that's a connection right there. All that Robert Sala, everyone went with Gus Bradley there. Those were coaches I was familiar with, coaches I talked to about Jacksonville, and that's why I went there. So connections, I think, in this are everything is when it comes to making a decision where you want to go.
18: That is a little Blue 88. We do it every day for you. This week's been fun. I've been able to pose some questions to Brady Henderson a couple days, Brian Walters a couple days. We'll have a new co-host tomorrow, a new guest that we've never had on the show, a former Seahawk that in many ways donated his manhood to the organization. So we will have him filling in tomorrow because I know a lot of the folks are heading out to Nashville. The team is. We'll touch base with Brady and Dave Wyman from the practice field, the joint practice. He mentioned Robert Sala. Almost got him on the show. Yeah. Was trying to find a way through connection to getting him, but they're busy this time of year, Brian. Don't worry about it. We got Here's the Thing. We got G. Scott. We got Around the NFL. We got a lot to do on Brock and Salk right here in Seattle Sports.
0: Isn't it great to be back in pads playing football? Little Seahawks style.
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1: 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The players to keep an eye on. 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
15: Doesn't really work that way, Sherm. 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
19: Hello!
18: So disappointed in you, man. Seriously.
17: Yeah.
18: Asking that pool question. Do you guys still go in the swimming pool?
17: What am I
18: pizza,
17: thinking?
18: What, Hostess cakes, Twinkies? They're playing for world championship.
17: They're getting massages, Brock.
18: Brian, they're playing for a world championship. I think you're going to waste your time in some swimming pool, get some eye infection that, you know, you get at the old pools at the Holiday Inn in Yakima. I remember those. Yeah, I remember those.
17: Good times.
18: All right, I think we have enough. Executive decision made by Miss Mora. She runs Here's the Thing. I think we've got enough messages.
20: Brock Huard doesn't just hate one kid.
21: I am so disappointed in Michael Salk.
35: You don't know what you're talking about. You're mindless. Love you, bye.
11: It's time for Brock and Salk's Here's the Thing.
20: Okay, here's the thing.
24: All right, first up, Wydell left this one, I believe, after the 22-0 loss. This was how he was feeling about the Mariners at the time.
36: Here's the thing. This year has definitely been frustrating to be a Seattle Mariners fan. And although I still have hope after last night's 22-0 performance, it's time for the Mariners to do their walk of atonement.
24: Were either of you Game of Thrones watchers? Because that wouldn't really make sense if you weren't.
18: Shame.
17: Never finished
18: Shame.
17: It, I'm gonna lie.
24: Okay. Queen Cersei had to walk through the streets naked while they rang a bell and yelled shame at her out of punishment for her sins.
18: Shame.
24: So.
18: Shame. No, I think those guys probably embarrassed enough, Brian. Probably maybe their wives or girlfriends, their family, their agents, their friends. The phone just probably pretty dark that night. And probably turned the lights down, shut the curtains a little tighter, and just went to bed to sleep that one off. And they did. And then they responded today or yesterday, rebounded, and a chance to win the series today. So no walk of atonement, Wydell.
24: he said he still had hope.
17: Still hope. He did mention that part.
18: They're still four games back, ladies and gentlemen. Yeah. And they're 2.5 back in the wild card with 35 to go. So,
24: all right. Kevin has some thoughts on the show without Salk.
37: Here's the thing. Mike Salk travels south. Ratings travel north.
18: That's not nice, Kevin.
17: Short and sweet. Nice. I appreciate
18: it's
17: that.
18: Not nice.
17: So you don't have Salk asking pool questions, though.
18: No.
24: No, usually Brock's the one that...
18: Whoa, easy.
24: Okay. Mm-hmm.
18: I don't judge 12-year-old other than the swim t-shirt. Because you know, Brian, on your little league teams, there was always the one.
24: No, you just have like a 12-year-old boot camp in your garage.
18: Oh, I did that too, sure.
17: Yeah. Is Salk still in Vegas?
18: No.
17: Oh, I was going to say a week in Vegas. That's aggressive.
18: No.
24: He was texting us on, what, his flight back last night? Yeah, he was watching Hard Knocks?
18: He was watching Hard Knocks last night.
24: He just can't stay away.
18: Nope.
24: All right, Trevor thinks the Mariners can make history.
0: Here's the thing. What I love to see the Mariners win every single game the rest of the season and win the division by a long shot? Yeah. But instead, we could go for a losing record and win the division. Make history. It's never happened in MLB history.
18: Yeah.
0: I see the potential the Mariners have to do this.
18: Yeah.
0: Our division sucks.
18: Yep.
0: Why not just go for it? We can do this. Be the first. The Mariners can do it. Losing record, win the division. That's what I got.
18: Well, we've seen it before, Mr. Trevor. We've seen a 7-9 Seahawks team and a Beastquake beating a 12-win New Orleans Saints team. We've seen it right here in this city. And looking at the schedules, I mentioned the next 12 for the Mariners after this one. It is still brutal. And then it eases up. But Houston, not for them. So they get their kind of cheese right now. They finish off series with the Angels, and they get the A's. But then they have New York and the White Sox and the Cubs, and their September gets a lot more difficult. So would it be shocking if a 80-82 team wins this division? I don't think so. I don't think that'd be too shocking at all, Mr. Trevor.
17: I think, Brock, that...
18: What do you think? You think the kids deserve to be in the pool. I
17: know.
18: You think...
17: It's funny that your mind went to that Seahawks team, too, because that's the first thing I thought of. I thought of a losing team making the playoffs. But here's what I think. You can make some serious memories as a losing team in the playoffs. Doesn't matter.
18: Sure.
17: Doesn't matter, right? Beastquake.
18: Well, I believe the Giants were 9-7, right? Weren't the Giants 9-7 the year they went on their run? And
17: it was something like that, yeah.
24: Well, are you thinking that would take some of the... Because the expectations were so heavy this season. Are you thinking there's no expectations at that point, so it's a little bit easier?
17: I'm thinking that...
24: You're just happy to be there.
18: It's just a second season. Like, the playoffs are...
17: It's a reset, but it's a second chance almost. Yeah.
18: I will say this. Of anybody and everybody on this roster, I am just waiting and hoping, and probably unfairly so, for Cal to just... You talk about, hey, is this the game? Hey, is this a series? Hey, is this the thing that turned... Like,
24: I don't know. I think he's hurt.
18: He is hurt.
24: But how much can you...
18: That's right. I know.
17: I have a problem with the hurt thing. And it's just being... I think every team's hurt. Every team's banged up.
24: Yeah, but an oblique when you're trying to...
17: Yeah, but... Yeah. I know. Yeah.
18: Yeah.
17: But I just...
18: We'll put a high ankle sprain.
24: I'm not saying it's an excuse. I'm just saying I don't have a lot of hope. Yeah. I think he'll be fine next
18: season.
24: Walters
18: deal with a high ankle sprain over the course of a whole season.
17: I had a high ankle sprain through the course of a whole entire season. You wrap that thing up in a cast.
18: Yeah. Yes.
17: Because that thing hurts every single cut you make on it. It's awful. Yeah.
18: All right.
17: Yeah.
24: All right. Awesome. Riley will hopefully be starting up some fantasy football on Thursdays again this season. Mm-hmm. Riley has a new song for my fantasy forecast.
1: Here's the thing. Maura, since Salk is in Vegas, I wanted to try and give you a new theme song for your fantasy football forecast. So here's my idea.

0: Wow.
1: Wow.
0: It's kind of like Sesame Street vibes.
2: Can you play the other? Maybe sometime during the show, can we play the other one for Brian so maybe he can compare and contrast?
0: Brent's was a...
1: More of these.
0: That was quite aggressive, that
2: one. Oh, yeah. We got another one we ran all last year.
1: Oh, wow.
2: Very opposite of that. That's soothing. That's...
1: You guys all in a league together?
3: There you go. Fantasy football forecast with Maura Dooley.
2: Yeah.
1: A little more.
2: I don't know. What do you think?
1: A little more a cappella there, I think. Just kind of.
0: All right. Max has some thoughts on something from Adam Jude's interview and a Be Better moment for Brock.
4: Oh. Here's the thing, guys. I was listening to Adam Jude talk about, we'll bring up Cade Anderson if there's a need. A need? What are we talking about? Anytime we pass it to the bullpen, no lead is big enough. There is a need. Also, Brock, I just heard you say goosey bumps. What are you doing?
2: Yeah,
4: let's bring Salk back.
2: Yeah, it's true. I'll own that, Maxie. I said goosey bumps.
1: When did you say goosey bumps?
2: I think to the skipper, Coach McCabe.
0: After we played the, final call of the game yesterday.
2: I don't even know what the heck a goosey bump is. I'll totally own that, Max. But the challenge, Max, is Cade, if he does come up, ain't going to the pen. So maybe Bryce does for two or three innings or whatever.
0: Yeah, DePoto already said no on that.
2: But holy smokes, was our guy, Sir Anthony, yesterday. Yikes, yikes, yikes. Some dude ran into Salk at a Seahawks game. That's not possible. Is this Jared?
0: Yeah, I actually
2: I've taken that one out.
0: Sorry.
2: No worries. We good?
0: We had a new one from Ira. One was a last week one. Okay.
2: Oh, Ira.
0: This one is for Brian.
5: So this is Ira in Spokane. Here's the thing. Hey, Mr. Walters, I know that you're pinch hitting and that can be a hard job.
2: Not easy.
5: That said, don't ask Brock about sports massages. Second, Brock, I don't know how you did it, but excellent restraint. And Mike, please come back.
2: Yeah.
0: Brock can make things awkward very quickly, I think, is all they're saying.
2: Yeah, there tends to be like sexual innuendos that I don't even know about. And so, you know what? Let's just move this along. Let's get to Need to Know. We'll do it next right here on Brock and Salk.
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9: Such a crazy ride for the 2026 Seattle Mariners. You just kind of wait, like, what's next? Been some incredible mountaintops, like an 8-game winning streak. Remember that, how fun that was? Seen some brilliant pitching at times. Mooney last night gets his 100th save. He's been basically nails for 2 months. And then there have been some pitfalls and valleys and, like, the worst loss in franchise history just 2 days ago, 22-0. So how do the boys respond? How do they bounce back? Well, they put 7 on the board in the first 2 innings because, well, of course they did. That's the way this game often goes. Dan Wilson talking post-game, cut number 5, about how this team, yeah, they found a way to bounce back.
10: Well, you know, we talked about bouncing back tonight. You know, did they ever? I think offensively set the tone early, you know, getting that 4 spot in the first and then getting 3 more there in the second inning. Obviously kind of, you know, set a statement for the ball game. And I thought the at-bats were really good. We got runners on. We got them in, you know, some good at-bats there in those situations and chances to drive guys in, and we did. And a couple chances later to, you know, kind of add on, but, we weren't able to do it, but our pitching was strong.
9: Lots of conversation this week. Adam Jude, a ton of it yesterday, just about this offense, Brian, and just almost in a football term, schematically, just kind of being in between. The old guard, the new guard, what are we going to do? Are we this kind of team? Are we a home run hitting team? Are we a up the middle kind of team? You know what's remarkable about those 7 runs yesterday? No home runs. No home runs. You got traffic on there, and Taylor Ward delivered. You got traffic on there, and Dom Canzone, who's delivered the most of anybody all season long, he delivers. You get traffic on there, and Naylor delivers. And, like, yeah, you know what? You can score 7 runs if you actually hit with runners in scoring position, which is something, man, that has been just problematic over the last couple years, but not yesterday. Gave him big enough lead and held on and held on and held on. There were some scary moments. Sir Anthony did not have any of it. Pizarro had the bases loaded, inherited a couple walks, but they got out of it. They wiggled out of it, and Mooney finished the deal with save number 100 of his career.
11: And you knew the Brewers were gonna make a fight. They got those runs early. You knew they were going to come back, make it interesting, just because that's what they have the best record in the game. But I do think the biggest takeaway from that is the 7 runs without home runs. Is that the most runs they've had without home runs this season?
9: Good question.
11: I believe it is. I think I saw that stat somewhere. So
9: I would have to think it is.
11: I think yes. So. Yeah. Yeah. But
9: and score early and to give yourself a little bit of a margin and to say we're going to respond right away. They'll get a chance today to actually win this series. Won the series down in Houston. Get to win the series today. Going to have to do some work against a tough lefty. That's not been a recipe for a lot of offensive success. Pre-game 10, first pitch, 11 o'clock right here on the flagship of these Mariners.
7: Here's the second thing you need to know.
9: Trayvon Diggs, kind of know that name. Speaking of fantasy football, he helped Dallas' defense be actually really good

0: couple years ago because he had how many? 10 picks? 11? 11 in 1 year, 20 for his career. It was one of those magical kind of seasons. Signed a big deal, 5 year, $97 million deal in Dallas. And then it's a torn ACL, and then it's another knee injury, and then it's a concussion, and then it's just never getting right. But according to Trayvon, this is the first time in some time that he actually, in an offseason, has gotten to play some football, do football things. Here he was with the press yesterday after signing with the Seahawks.
1: It was my first offseason that I've been able to just not rehab and actually do offseason training. So, you know, a lot of trainers put the work in, helped me put the work in to get to where I'm at today. You know, I'm truly thankful for that. And, you know, it's a blessing from God, honestly, just to be able to, you know, come out here again.
2: Hey, I have all the confidence that he... There's something to that. I'm going to go back to that. I shouldn't have started with that one. But I'm going to go back to that. But I have all the injuries. When injuries plague you during the offseason, it is tough to get into football shape come season. And I experienced that. I had bad ankle sprain. Boom. You spend the whole entire offseason rehabbing. You come into training camp. You come into the season, and you're not ready for football. And so I can kind of feel where he's coming from there, where when you can spend a season being healthy, really diving in on actual football drills, getting to football speed, that's big for a player. So that little tidbit is what I'm most interested about with him and why I think this signing could be a good thing. There's not much risk for the Seahawks to bring him in.
0: One-year deal, not much risk.
2: What he's done, he's shown he can be a ball hawk. I like it. I like it. Adds a little depth, and I'm sure we'll see him here in the next couple preseason games, see what he has, see where he's at, and go from there. So I'm
0: still
2: all for
0: it. Still a young guy, man. He'll be 28 in September, so this is not like Shaquille Griffin last year where you just kind of brought a vet in. 28, and did you see his wingspan, by the way?
2: No.
0: He will by far be the biggest corner for Seattle, so almost 6'2". 6'6.5" wingspan.
2: Wow.
0: So he'll have a little bit. He didn't run like Reek. He's not quite as lean and lengthy as Reek, but he will be by far the biggest, lengthiest corner on this roster. And as you said, he's going to have to hit the ground running really fast.
2: And going to my what I started with, all the confidence in the world that the Seahawks organization that can get the best out of a player trying to rejuvenate his career.
3: Here's the third thing you need to know.
0: Well, I enjoy talking to Tim McCabe, the coach over there, the Little League team from Tacoma, the city of grit, the city of destiny, and this is what it sounded like to score a couple runs in the seventh inning yesterday before they nailed it down in Williamsport.
4: Two RBIs in the regional, the 1-1. Stays outside right field. That's going to play to run. Now it gets by Quintero. They're going to score both runs as Heisman comes in. All the way to third base goes Workman. And Tacoma breaks through first on an RBI and then an error to make it 2-0.
0: Turns out that's all they would need is they get by a pesky Phenix City, Alabama team. You heard from the skipper that a lot of rain coming to Williamsport. They deal with this all the time. Rain and lightning this time of year on the East Coast. So we'll see whether games get bumped back, how all that will work. They will play a team from Texas, scheduled to at noon tomorrow. And yeah, man, when you got lefties, in your rotation, what did he say? We got a few bullets. We got a few things left to fire. They got a lot of lefties they throw. And I don't know. I kind of sense some confidence. Not just happy to be there. This team has been gritty, been tough, and won a whole bunch of games since they were 8 years old together, and hopefully they can keep the run going. That is everything you need to know. Are you prepared for what's going to come at you next? You have felt the storm of G. Scott multiple times already, right? He bothered you and was all over you right before the show was beginning, which Maura, I know, loves so much. He comes in and out of our studio like a tornado, like the Tasmanian devil, right? He loves it. He wants to be a part of this. And I hope you're prepared for the next 25 minutes with G. Scott.
2: I don't know if you can be prepared for this, Brock.
0: We'll see next on Brock and Salton.
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15: 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His treatment method? Swedish CyberKnife. 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
16: The entire treatment was just 5 days, less than an hour a day. I spent more time commuting to the appointment than actually being in treatment.
15: Any side effects during or after?
16: I've had very few side effects. I've been very lucky to not have some of the side effects that I was worried about with other treatments.
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0: Usually Lefko's kind of leading the show. He's sitting next to G when I'm on and Salk's out, and it's quirky. It's fun.
1: Can you guys
0: when Salk's in, it's just off the rails. It just goes anywhere and everywhere. How this is going to go, I don't know, G. Like, how well you know Brian? You know him well enough to tell him, like, right to his face that he's sneaky athletic?
2: I mean, you called him by his government name. I don't call him that. You know what I'm saying?
3: That is a good point.
2: You know what I mean?
0: What do you call him?
2: His dog, Jermaine Kearse, just called just now. I don't even know what he want. I called B-Walt.
0: B-Walt.
2: Now, B-Walt, now you ask me some of the things that I have said about B-Walt, and one of the things I love about coming on you guys' show, I love to be very transparent and very forthright with you. Absolutely. Have I said he's surprisingly fast? No. Yes. And not just that, I have said he's sneaky athletic. You know what I mean? Like,
0: yeah.
2: The thing is for B-Walt to do what he did in his career is crazy impressive, right? Like, if B-Walt were playing today, if you take the B-Walt back then that was rocking with the LOB and you put him here today, oh, that dude is all pro.
0: Lloyd McConkie. He's Lloyd McConkie.
2: No, he's all pro.
3: All like, pro, man. Like, I'll take that, G.
2: Like, think about what he did. Now, being serious. Mm-hmm. The dude was a receiver on the LOB.
0: Mm.
2: What? Do you know what you got to look like B-Walt and be a receiver on the LOB? That's crazy. That dude was going against dogs.
0: Yeah, yeah.
2: Day in and day out. I'm talking about alphas.
0: Brandon Browner ever get you in the throat? He ever, you know, he loved to jam.
3: Man.
0: He loved to
3: he was one of those guys that second he got his hand on you, you were thrown about 10 yards off your route.
2: When B-Walt says, see, let me give you guys how to interpret B-Walt speak. When he said just now about Brandon Browner, man, he was one of those guys. Basically, he said, man, I couldn't stand that.
3: No,
2: he was BB. The dude just had, he was angry for no reason, right? Like, both Brandon Browner and Chris Clemens. Like, man, why are y'all so mad in life? You made it.
0: Where is Browner?
3: I avoided that D-line room. I will say that.
0: Where is Browner? Is Browner serving these days still? Is he still serving?
2: Why did you avoid the D-line room?
3: Just always never had to, never came across them on the field. You know, they weren't tackling me. They weren't doing anything. And I avoided them. I never felt the need to. They were scary, man. They were scary. Let's just say that. I mean, think about that crew. Think about the crew that we had. It was, you know, Big Red. Clem.
2: Yeah.
3: I mean, Mebane I talked to a little bit.
2: Of course, because Mebane was a nice one.
3: He's a nice one. But other than that, I just did my thing. I didn't bother him. I didn't, you know, I didn't want to be on their bad side.
2: Oh, and Cliff, nice guy.
3: Yeah, Cliff. Cliff's a nice guy.
2: Mebane and Cliff.
3: Yeah. But I'm more talking like the D tackles. How about that? Interior D-liner.
2: Truck driver.
3: Yeah.
0: AJ, I know you got some takeaways from Tuesday night. Greatest in the World showcase. He was on with B-Walt and I that morning, right? So we got the best of JSA. He was juiced. He was fun. He was animated. He was storytelling. And then the episode Tuesday night really didn't it showcase your guy as much as anything could showcase Jaxon Smith-Njigba?
2: Yeah, it was fantastic. Like, it's really cool, right? Seeing experts, right? Come around and be like, yo, this dude's different. Right. They're getting to see, right, there's a lot of people that have seen this type of thing. JSN was literally born to play wide receiver. He wasn't born to do anything else, but to play the position of wide receiver. Sometimes, is there a God given talent that any of you guys are listening that you have born with? He was born with that. Like, naturally, it just comes easy. And I love what Julian Love had to say. And this is the part where he wins all the time. His personality is so even keel, right? Well, his even keel personality is the same when he's running his routes. Yeah. This is why every single route, when he gets to that stem, you don't know what he's gonna do because every route looks the same. Literally. Everyone. And so before you know it, the DB's like, man, bro, I thought he was going to do this. Oh, I thought he was going to do that. And that's why he sometimes makes grown men, like really like can't go back home to see the family because that's going to be on social media.
3: Mm-hmm. They had that.
0: So go ahead.
3: I was going to say they had that clip, the practice clip where he ran his route. He's running straight down the field, and he kind of stemmed it out a little bit, like he was going to run a comeback. Like, that's what I thought when I initially saw it. I said, "Oh, there it is, comeback!" And the receivers coach was praising him in the room. He's going, "Look, he set this up. He ran this route earlier in practice. Boom, there he is. And he runs a little dig route."
2: Yep.
3: And the DB was left just in his dust. You know, I mean, and that's the kind of thing. Like, and you can tell they talked about art. There's an art to his routes.
2: Right.
3: That's the art. He says, "I already got you with this comeback. I ran it just like this. Right. Oh, here we go. Oh, same route. Nope, no thanks." And he turns inside. And
0: okay,
3: I think
0: so. Let's take a step further. Step further for the audience. GE, you've been around it your whole life. Your son was on the circuits. You've seen so many of these guys through the years, these elite receivers. I think you saw JSN down in Texas, where he shattered every record there was as a receiver in high school football in Texas. Brian, this was your craft. You were in the league a long time. You did survive and weather in advance because you knew you had to be an artist. You had to perfect your craft as a route runner. So take it a step further, because I got a thought, but I want to hear your two thoughts first. Why? Why can he do that? Other than he was born with a gift, just physiologically, physically, athletically, why is he able to do what seemingly very few can do?
2: Oh, okay. Because the way he approaches life. He approaches life the same way he approaches his routes on the football field.
0: So you go to the mental part of it, not even the physical.
2: Oh, okay. No, it's for sure mental. Right? Okay. These are different levels. Like, everybody's good at this level, right? Defense, offense, coaches, everybody is good at this level. So what separates you and the next person is for sure mental. And with Jack is his approach to life, meaning he's not like some, like, let's take somebody like me. I'm very emotional, right? I show my emotions. You know when I'm in a bad mood. You know when things, life is good. You know when. So what Jack is able to do is whatever is going on, he attacks and approaches everything the same way. He approaches life the same way he approaches that route. You can never tell what's going on. So sometimes, let's go Arizona Cardinals game last year. It was the first one when they were on the road. You guys remember that game? And remember, he only had one target in that first half. Now, B-Walt, you've been around some wide receivers.
3: Mm-hmm.
2: You tell me the attitude of a wide receiver like Jack, who just previous has had 100 yards every single game, but in this first half, he's got one target. You tell me how a wide receiver is going to be and act in that game.
3: He'll be in at halftime. He'll be, I'm not going to say throwing a helmet, but he'll be saying his piece to that quarterback, to the OC, whatever. How can you not give me the ball? And he'll be going off like that. That's what a receiver would normally do.
2: Some would say, well, okay, that's just him, you know, channeling and making sure his emotions aren't seen on television. No. That's his emotions eternally. And that's the reason why in that second half against Arizona, he goes crazy. He goes off.
0: Okay. I love it. I'll buy that. I think there's some absolute merit to that. How about you, B-Walt? You talk about his ability to not ever raise his routes. You talk about keeping the pads down, keep everything looking exactly the same. Why can't everybody do that? What allows him and enables him to do that at a level nobody else can?
3: Here's where I think, and it goes back to the mental side of the game. It does, because when you, all right, I'm gonna paint a picture. Routes on air. When you're running routes on air, no defender, no one in front of you, it's easy. You're running, you have your spot, everything is perfection, right? That's what you want on routes on air. Now, when your route's on air, every receiver looks really good. Mm-hmm. Everyone can run that route. Everyone can stick their route at 10 yards when they need to. Whatever it is, they can. Now, the second that DB lines up on the other side of you, can you maintain that same mentality that this is the route I need to run? I'm going to do it. I'm going to get to those spots. And this DB isn't going to, I'm still going to do what I want. And I think JSN has that mindset where, like, he can take routes on air and turn it exactly into a game time situation. If there's so many, and when I'm going to go back even more to the mental side of this, receivers can, when you get into that game, things can start going too fast, and everything can seem bigger than what it really is. Mm-hmm. And that's when you start panicking. That's when you start cutting your route short. That's when you start rounding these routes. That's when you just start thinking about, oh, where do I need to get to? And these routes aren't crisp, and you're not winning your one-on-one battles. And I think JSN has the ability to just put himself, and it's in his even keel, his personality is kind of what does it. Put himself in the moment, like, all right, like, this is no problem. Right. And I can do this. I can run this route just how we practice, and the game doesn't speed up for him. I think that's
0: the biggest. So you guys both go there, and I love that from the mentality standpoint. It's funny because I go to the physical because I think his physical giftings are way underrated and not talked about nearly enough. I think the fact that 6 foot and 200 pounds, 6 foot and 5/8, 200 pounds, and the way that that is proportioned and built mostly in his lower half gives him a strength and an explosion and a body control that others don't have. When I watch receivers, and G and I have done it a few times out of mini camp or training camp, like you see them do those opening drills, the ladder, the cones, and you're like, this guy. Even at the NFL level, let alone college or high school. So his ability, he reminds me, do you guys remember growing up watching the human joystick, Dante Hall?
2: Oh, yeah.
0: Called him the human joystick. Yeah. Because like on the old Atari that had that little lever thing, like it didn't matter. Like you could move him around. He could stop, change direction, cut full speed. And he was 5'8", 190, and he was a powerhouse. 38-inch vert, 4.4 40, so unbelievably explosive. And he never slowed down punt returns, kick returns. He stayed at that one level. It's why he's one of the best to ever do it in the NFL. To me, Jackson's a little bit taller, but it's that same ground force power, legs, body control, nimble athleticism that's like, yeah, you don't got that. And very few, quite honestly, in the league have that.
2: So I
0: kind of point in that direction, and I go there more scouting than anything else.
2: Going back to two things, stories I just want to tell real quick. One that doesn't get talked enough. One of the things is his trainer is not what it'll like. Think about it. JSN's trainer, the guy who he's with every single day, is never on Instagram, never showing anything. Boy. Like, think about that. The offensive player of the year. You don't even know what JSN's trainer looks like.
0: Yeah. You saw some basketball highlights. You saw him dunking and playing some dunk hoops. So, that's about it.
2: Well, no. Not JSN's trainer.
0: Nope.
2: Oh, no.
0: Nope.
2: You won't see him. But my point is when Jack first got here as a rookie, he did two things. And these are things that I have in 24 years of being around this team. No, 23, sorry. In 23, I've never seen a rookie do this. He did two things. One, he brought in his personal trainer, somebody that's going to be with him every single day. Two, he hired a chef. Like when I talk about mentality, like that type of mentality, and these are things is not only does Jack have regular practice, but Jack goes through, there's also an after practice. Because as you all know, Brock, you know this too, a lot of times when you go and you work and all that stuff, there needs to be other work that happens after practice when you're decompressing and doing the right things with your body. That's the one story I wanted to tell. But I want to go back to Texas and that route that he ran that you talked about, B-Walt, where you thought he was going to run. Down in Texas, when I got to first see Jackson, I never forget, he was on a green team, is at the opening, and obviously he had already signed to go to Ohio State, but he was a three-star, right? So I told
0: myself. Same year as your boy?
2: Same year, yeah.
0: Same year.
2: Yeah. Yep. So Jack, he was not invited to the opening. The only reason why he got to the opening is because there was someone didn't show up and he was getting ready to go see his brother, actually. And then they made a V-line and his parents, this is a true story. His parents were like, we're leaving. And he was like, no, he was adamant that I wanted to go to the opening. So when he shows up to the opening, they just put him on just a team, right?
0: And by the way, quick pause, because most of the audience doesn't know what the opening is.
2: Explain that.
0: Yeah, it is. Yep, go ahead.
2: The opening is usually, every single summer, it is usually for the incoming, to get ready to be seniors, the top players in the country come and showcase their talents right there.
0: Yep.
2: And so, all right. So my son was getting ready to go out and warm up, get ready to play. And so I get an opportunity to see Jack for the first time on the green team. And I said, okay, well, look, I'm going to stay and check him out. And my son said, he's like, Dad, I'm telling you, like, don't get fooled by these stars. I'm telling you, he's good. So I'm sitting down and watching, and he's playing, and he is just, like, destroying these kids. Like, I mean, I'm watching, and I'm like, man. So I believe that the kids that he's playing against, but remember, these are the top high school players in the country. I'm like, oh, well, they're just not that good. Because the routes and things that he was doing was crazy. I'm talking about The dude had, the first time I saw him, he had like 10 catches. And I'm like, man, yeah, these kids that he's playing against aren't that good. What I see Jack doing today is exactly what he was doing to the green team.
0: Mm-hmm.
2: It's exactly that. It's just, the dude's just different, man.
3: And all this route talk, too, the one thing we don't give him enough credit for is how smooth he is with his hands. I think that's one thing. I mean, the guy catches it, makes it look effortless when he transitions upfield. And I mean, that was a thing that stuck out to me last season. It was just, he was already one step ahead of everybody. When that ball's thrown, he knows his next move before he's even caught the ball.
0: Okay, so I want to play one other piece of sound. Just going to transition to the other side.
2: Before you play that sound, to B-Wall's point on that, that's because the dude will sit there and be watching football at the house and then in between quarters go outside and have folks on a jug machine. No, I'm serious. The dude does jug machines while he's watching football games. Mm-hmm. All right, go ahead. What do you got, Brock?
0: Well, I'm going to segue to the guy on the other side that just got paid, Devin Witherspoon. We saw that on Hard Knocks, the whole deal and all of that. I want to transition there. Before I do that, though, I think the audience needs to know what you were asking Walters about earlier. Because you came in, you're like, man, what is that?
2: Oh, not.
0: Yeah.
2: So, just so you guys know, first of all, B-Wall's a very strikingly handsome man.
0: Yes.
2: And not just that. Yeah. The dude smells good.
3: He smells good
2: in a way that's different from most, right? Most, you're like, hey, they always wear a certain type of cologne or perfume.
0: Uh-huh.
2: In the case of B-Walk walks around smelling like fresh laundry. Like, I'm talking about, like, he literally smells like that, like a bounce linen sheet. So what is the secret? Why do you always smell so damn good?
3: Is that a good thing? Smell like fresh laundry?
2: Yeah, because not many people can say that. Sometimes people like me, it's like sometimes my wife would be like, ooh, babe, that shirt smells like mildew. Have you guys ever had that T-shirt that you have been having for so long, and then you wash it, but you can't smell it, but if somebody else, and my wife said, it smells like mildew. Yeah. You don't never smell like mildew.
0: Mm-mm.
2: So what? There's a secret. What is it?
3: It's chemicals. Gee, chemicals. No, here's the thing, and I wasn't very happy about this, but my fiance has totally changed the whole laundry game for me.
2: Okay.
3: And with the detergent you put in, there's a little drop of this other stuff. I don't even know what it's called. I'm going to send you a picture later, okay? I'm going to get it to you. Mm-hmm. You put a little drop. That stuff's potent. She says, don't use any more than a drop because that stuff, you wouldn't want to smell me. You'd be smelling me from there and it'd be too potent. But that's it. That's the trick. That's all it is. It's nothing. And it just freshens up everything and takes that mildew smell out. I know that.
0: Ian Amora, can we be honest here? A little honest Brock and Salk time. Would you have characterized Brian Walters as smelling like fresh laundry?
1: I'm not sure that I've smelled him closely enough.
4: I mean, he's in the other room for most of the show.
0: That's true.
2: But you brought him the iPad earlier. I know you got close. Did y'all smell any whiff of any type of fresh laundry?
4: I think I did. You must have a good nose.
1: I'll have to check in the break.
3: The moral of the story is no one's saying I smell bad. So that's it. That's all I care about.
0: Okay.
3: That's all I care about.
0: You want to get a little ticked off in the final 5 minutes of the segment? You want to get a little ticked off? You want to hear Christian Gonzalez, same agent as Devin Witherspoon. Christian Gonzalez asked here recently, top five corners in the game. Top five, who are the best corners, Christian? Of course you're going to put your boy Spoon on that list, aren't you?
5: Top five corners in the NFL right now. Who you got on your squad right now?
6: You give me a list. All right. I'll give you a list. I'm going to go Pat. No order. No order. Pat. Steve. JC
5: Jenkins.
6: Q. I'll give Q. I like Q's game. Q is Quinion's put a lot of good film out there. And myself.
5: Top five.
0: Wow.
1: So just in case 100. You couldn't hear, that's Patrick Stingley. Patrick Surtain, Derek Stingley, J.C. Horn, Quinion Mitchell, and then Gonzo.
2: So we family, right? We're a trust tree.
0: Can we have trust tree?
2: Trust tree.
0: You're wearing that white cotton underwear today. Trust tree.
2: Yeah. Nah, I ain't got that white, bro. I keep
0: you're wearing tidy whitey cotton underwear today in the trust tree.
2: Man, you gotta have some real confidence. Anyway, all right. So let me just be real. If you go to a barbershop across America and you have the discussion on the top five corners in the game, I'm going to tell you my honest opinion that that I believe Seattle is the only round of barbershops where Spoon will be on that list. And the reason why is because for years we have judged the position of cornerback based on interceptions. Spoon has two career interceptions after three seasons of football. Now, let me just say this again. Remember, outside of Seattle, most people don't watch Seattle games like we watch Seattle games. We know the impact that Spoon has for this defense. Coaches, Mike McDonald, more importantly, John Schneider, they would not pay him that money if they didn't realize the impact. So what I'm saying is when it comes to Gonzo out there, I'm not mad at him because I understand why he did that. Now, respectfully, you would think, since y'all got the same agent, that you would throw your dog some love. But, hey, you know, sometimes it happens like that.
4: You know, by the way, he has one more interception than Devin Witherspoon in the same amount of time.
2: Oh, Gonzo does?
4: He has three, and Witherspoon has two.
2: Yeah. I mean, would they put him on there? And I would say the only reason why some folks might put him on there is because they'll say, well, how did he do against JSN in the Super Bowl? Does that, you know what I'm saying?
0: I think Hard Knocks will help the guys like Spoon a little bit. I think they'll help Sam Darnold. Yeah. I think they'll help some of that national narrative when people actually get to touch, feel, see, listen, sign, you know, all of it.
2: Yeah.
0: Like, oh, that guy is a really good player. Oh, I kind of like that dude too. So I think that will start to, but I think you're right. I mean, it comes down to, yeah, man, do you take the ball away? And I think that might be just the next evolution. Now, the challenge with Spoon, too, like it is for those other guys, like Surtain and Quinion, and all, they don't get thrown at.
3: Yep.
0: Like, who are you going to throw at? You're going to throw at Josh Jobe? You're going to throw at Trayvon Diggs? You're going to throw at Igbinogheni? You're going to throw at Nehemiah Pritchett? You're going to throw at maybe one day Terrion Arnold? Or are you going to throw at Spoon? Like, you know where that ball's going. You know, it's usually going to go away from him as well. G, you got any last parting thoughts for my man, B-Walt?
2: Yeah. B-Walt is very good at what he does. Respectfully,
0: right?
2: Man. The dude, I'm glad he's showing up more, especially around this station. Love the stuff that he does, college football. He demand 50 grand. So, B-Walt, hey, always had love for you. And by the way, you're the same today as you were when you were playing. That is where I give you love. You know what I'm saying? Like a lot of y'all players, a lot of y'all be acting funny when you in the league. And then when you get out, you get real. Like, hey, if there's any current NFL players listening, here's words of advice. Be nice. Because when it's all over, the same people that you weren't nice to, ain't no fun when the rabbit got the gun. You feel me?
3: You've talked about athleticism, my looks, my smell. Can we stick around for another hour with you? I mean, come on, let's go.
0: He's got a show to do.
3: I love this.
4: By the way, G's going to have to share that photo you send of the laundry thing because people on the text line want to know too.
3: Oh, all right.
2: Because people know. G got a good nose.
3: All right.
2: You be smelling good.
3: I'm going to do it. I'm going to get it for you right now.
2: Hey, how your son doing, dog? He good?
0: I got opener tomorrow night. Big one tomorrow
2: night.
0: Uh-huh.
3: Big time.
0: Yeah, I appreciate it. Go get your shower. Go put on those cotton whites and have a great show with us.
2: Hey, man, you got to have confidence on that. You yes, wear tidy whities, bro.
0: No.
4: Please don't answer that.
0: All right, most intriguing Seahawk next right here on Brock and Salk.
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9: Well, let's see. For five more hours or so, you're going to have to deal with no more Salk leading the show. So I got the final hour here with B. Walt. Tomorrow, Paul Moyer will make, I believe, his maiden voyage with me. I don't think we've ever hosted a show, Brian, way back when I started my career, and you kind of, as G alluded to, on your journey right now and taking off and getting cool opportunities to call games. And for me, that start was in 2005. Was with the Hawks in 04 on IR. And in 05, just happened to be a pretty good year as they went to the first Super Bowl. Ultimately got hosed in that game against Steelers. But that was my start in doing Seahawk Radio with Paul Moyer and Sam Atkins, Dave Wyman, Dory Monson, Time of Our Lives, looking back at that, the run, Matt Stretch Johnson producing all the way to the Super Bowl. And yeah, so Paul and I have known each other for a good 20 plus years. Even before then, when I was with the team playing, he was around and a part of it. So it'll be fun to have Paul on tomorrow. He will do the whole show with me. And then Salky, Lord willing, will be back on Monday. And when he is, let's see, today we are on number 15, 14 tomorrow. Yeah, we'll be down to our final 13 most intriguing when Salky's back on Monday. But for today, we are on number
3: 15
9: of the most intriguing Seahawks, and that would be Elijah Arroyo. If my memory serves me correctly, Brian, it was either last summer or maybe even in OTAs this summer, we had you on the show, Salky and I, and asked you about, hey, who's popping? Who are you seeing? What are your eyes noticing? You're nodding your head along. I'm pretty sure it was Elijah Arroyo at one moment.
10: It was, I'll tell you exactly what this was. It was last season, OTAs, the very first practice I went out to. I was watching the wide receivers, as I usually do, and I said, man, who's that guy? Who's number 18? This wide receiver's big, but man, he's fast. And then I looked at the roster and I said, oh, that's a tight end. And that's the new draft pick, Elijah Arroyo. And I said, and so that right there was my excitement about this guy and what he can bring. He's kind of just brings something different that no other tight end can do. And it's his running, his routes. You saw it out of college in Miami. So I honestly think he could be up there. He could be top 10 on this list for most intriguing for this coming season because of everything that's gone on with the Seahawks offense, you know, with Brian Fleury and what he does with tight ends, what you've seen with George Kittle in San Francisco. And so that's where I was with him. He was very impressive the way he runs routes and all that.
9: Well, Coach McDonald will echo what I'm going to share, and I think most around this team would share in cut number 16, and that is this talent has got to be available.
11: Yeah, when Elijah's been out there, he's been productive for us, and it's not a fault of his own that sometimes he's gotten nicked up. But if he can continue this trend of having a routine, attacking the details, making those like marginal gains every day, then I think this is the type of stuff that he's capable of, and he can take it even further. You know, so the challenge is keep going. You know, let's not be complacent with 2 weeks into camp. You know, of what your role is. Let's kind of blow the roof off the expectations for what he can do, and let's go get it, you know. So that's what we expect from him. And he's doing all those things, but it's 2 weeks in. Let's keep it rolling.
9: And I think that was some of the challenge, frankly, in college, why he fell to the 50s in the draft, because the God-given skill set's pretty unique. 6'5", 250, runs 4'5", unbelievably explosive, built like a goddess. I mean, he's just a... He's a tremendous talent physically, but as you and G were talking about the mentality of JSN, as you hear from Mike McDonald talk about the daily discipline, the routine, all of it, Elijah Arroyo knows, cut number 17, he knows. That rookie class last year, Gray Zabel started every game. Nicky Minwori was a freak show. And by the Super Bowl, like, was one of the most talked about Seahawks in that whole game as a rookie. Well, he was the next rookie drafted, and he didn't quite have that impact, and it stuck with Elijah.
1: Yeah, I definitely feel like I left some food on the table with, as far as, you know, an individual standpoint. But, I mean, that's why I'm here now. I mean, there's a lot of room for improvement, and it makes me hungry, man.
9: Confession, good for the soul, bad for the reputation. That's an old Hutchism. I'll confess something. We're in pads to start our week. I got a big tight end. He's 6'5", 220, like Elijah. He's not 250. He doesn't run like him or anything, but he's a big kid. And he just, I have to, at this stage of his development, he's only played football a couple years. I often have to be the one to turn his ignition on. Like, bro, pads down, go use your body and go be violent. You have this in you, go do it. Go hit somebody, right? And he looks at me, he was homeschooled, you know, most of his life and just started playing the game a couple years ago. And he's just awesome. Like, he's like a puppy, like, yeah, yeah, okay. But I kind of have to be the one too often to initiate that right now. Watching that game tape, the preseason game number one of Elijah, I kept rewinding, I kept watching him because eyes are going to be on him. As you mentioned, his OC is a former tight ends coach who's coached one of the best to do it the last decade or so. Pad level, violence, sustaining blocks, doing those things to complement what he is athletically will be the next step for me in his journey, Brian.
10: Yeah, I 100% agree. Blocking, obviously one of the big things with him coming in, the big question marks. I know he's gotten a lot better at that. Here's a little thing that I think this season we need to expect from him. And I go back to last season, and I remember, I believe it was the 4-interception game from Sam Darnold. I don't know.
9: It was in LA. Yes, I know exactly where you're going.
10: And there was one of these interceptions was a seam route to Elijah Arroyo.
9: Yep.
10: You remember this?
9: 100%. Going out, it was like at our own 20, 25-yard line. Yep.
10: And was it the best decision by Sam Darnold? No, nope. Probably not. But can plays like that be avoided by the awareness of Elijah Arroyo? And I think that's where you make a big jump from year one to year two, because on this play, it's too high. And what you're taught to do if you're running that seam route is to make sure you cross that safety's face, right?
9: At all costs,
10: you have to cut across the safety. And so he can't do exactly what happened on that play. And that was jump the seam route in front of you. And I think things like that are ways that he can make strides this season. Just being able to be quarterback friendly on simple throws like that. Look, is he going to make that catch? No, maybe not. You know, he might get the safety might break it up, but are you going to get in the way of and prevent interceptions?
9: Our ball,
10: if you do what you're
9: or nobody's ball, right?
10: Exactly. And I think that's where all look, he's going to make his plays, he's going to show his athleticism, but things like that, maybe just helping out his quarterback a little bit more, are things that I want to see, especially this preseason into the season.
9: Is he a little bit of all the sound we played this week, and Brady and I got in this yesterday about Jalen Milroe coming off Hard Knocks? Is he got a little Milroe in the sense that you're such a terrific athlete, and I want you to like just be aggressive and unleash that while he's also trying to show, well, hold on a second, I got to show that I'm a blocker.
10: Yeah.
9: Right? It's some of that balance that Jalen has. Like, I got to be able to play this game in the pocket and then go explode. And I think for Elijah, it's like, I got to show that I can get my pads down, that I can stay sticky, that I can displace an edge defender, that I can do those things. And then I got to just totally cut it loose in the passing game.
10: Even
9: the pass he caught, the little RPO on the opening touchdown drive, I'll be honest with you. I was like, put your foot in the ground and go. Yeah. Put your foot in the ground and go. You caught it. Great. Yeah. That's a rookie. A rookie year, you catch it. Your second year, you put your foot in the ground like a runner. You get north and south and go shed an arm tackle and go score.
10: Yeah.
9: Like, don't just be content with, yeah, I did my job. I caught it. I was in the right spot. And then you run 3 more yards like horizontally before you kind of turn up and get tackled. Like, no. Be a dude. Be a difference maker. I think that's why old Salky had him number 15 on our most intriguing list. Whew, flying by. Did you tweet out your one dropper? Are you going to do that?
10: I texted G.
9: You
10: what it was.
9: Texted G. Okay.
10: So here we go. Yeah.
9: Okay.
10: Let me get on that. Let me get on what this is.
9: All right. You go text him. You take care of that. Okay. Fresh. You go take care of all that good stuff. Laundry, fresh, Brian Walters. We're going to spin around everything you need to know, including a Mariner game, an early one that's going to come on pregame here in 50 minutes, first pitch in an hour in 50 right here on these old airwaves, and a chance for the Mariners to win a series. Yes. How did they get there? How'd they do it? Everything you'll need to know about that and more coming your way next right here on Brock and Salk on Seattle Sports and the Seattle Sports app.
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1: 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Here's what you need to know. Up first.
3: The 26 Seattle Mariners. 35 games still left. Significant chapters of this season. The most important, Brian, as we talked about on Tuesday, it's not how you started, it's ultimately how you will finish this thing. But one thing, and many things have been written, one thing you cannot write, I think would be wholly unjust and unfair, is that this team has quit. Now, 22-0 the other night, that gave you some fodder. And I know there were many that just said, I'm done, I'm out, I'm over. But you can't say these guys have quit, because what do they do yesterday? They come right back, they respond, they bounce back. And Dan Wilson gives some real credit to his starting pitcher for setting some of that tone early. Cut six.
4: Logan, you know, labored a little bit, I thought, but got us deep enough into the ball game. We were able to hand it over to the bullpen, and you know, the guys in the bullpen did a really nice job and closed the door for us and gave us what we needed tonight. And seeing Mooney there in the ninth, he really, you know, again, continues to throw the ball well. As consistent as we've seen, and just a good ball game all around.
3: Well, the majority of the bullpen. Lizardo did his job. We go out of a bases loaded, no out, got a double play there at 7-3, and then Ferrer did his job, and even around an error from Rodden. Sir Anthony did not do his job, but Mr. Spire and Mr. Mooney, and kudos to Andres Munoz. You said this earlier, 100 career saves. I know the only organization is only 50 years old, but he puts himself in some pretty esteemed company on that list.
5: He does. And just going back to Logan Gilbert, I saw a stat they threw up after that game. And after, I believe it's the last five games that Logan Gilbert pitches after a Mariners loss, Mariners are 4-1 after those games. So it's kind of a resetting the ship there with Logan Gilbert, getting the team back on track. And that's exactly what he did last night, what you needed from him. And that's why he's your ace. That's why he's your guy. But yeah, Munoz, awesome with the Kazuhiro Sasaki, JJ Putz, and Edwin Diaz. Those are some big names in Mariners history.
3: And they will tee it off tonight. The rubber match of this series is actually this morning, 11:10 a.m. first pitch. You will hear pregame in about 40 minutes. We'll turn it right over to the pregame show. George Kirby, the righty for the Mariners, been a little up and down, not great his last time out. Would love to just see him. The nails really exhausted the bullpen yesterday, right? And now you got six more. You got to fly home. You got the Cubs. Like, it doesn't get any easier. This is one you'd certainly, against a hard best lineup in baseball, would love to see George at least give you six. He'll face a lefty in Robert Gasser, 4.5 ERA, not an elite one, but hopefully they can hit a southpaw, because that has been a struggle this season.
1: Here's the second thing you need to know.
3: We were chatting earlier about Jackson Smith and Jigba. You know this about pitchers as well. You don't want any tells. You don't want any tells in your pitch. You don't want any tells in your route running. I think the Seahawks, though, are giving us a pretty significant tell when it comes to their roster. In the one area, while they're working out different guys, maybe linebacker's been a little thin. Running backs certainly had some injuries in the preseason. But there's no question, the one area they are still looking to upgrade this Super Bowl contending roster is depth of corner. You have 1 and 2 clearly in the house, and Spoon and Joe both have been paid. Both are going to be here many years. Beyond that, it is a work in progress. Nehemiah Pritchett did not have a great first game, did not have a great, you know, season last year in total, in whole. Igbinoghene, former high round pick, has played a bunch of ball, very physical, looks more like a nickel linebacker corner than he does an outside guy. Trayvon Diggs, Terrion Arnold, those guys a little more prototypical with their own little history. Trayvon yesterday signing with the Seahawks kind of filled us in on just how important those connections were and how all this went down.
6: I had a visit with Detroit. I was supposed to see a couple other teams, but, you know, I like to hear a lot. Like, this feels like home. You know, I got a lot of familiar faces, Coach Scott, AD, you know, so just being a part of those guys knowing me, knowing, you know, where my heart is, knowing how I want to compete. So, you know, it felt right.
3: How's this look with Trayvon the next couple weeks? They ran to the buses today, so he's on the bus to Nashville. What does this look like? He'll have, what, just one preseason game to play? How do you ramp this up to see whether or not he and those knees are sustainable?
5: I think with a guy like Trayvon, who's been around for a while, I think you see it right away. I do. I think you see if he's ready to go.

0: or if maybe he is not the guy he was when he had 10 interceptions in the season. I think that's something you see right away.
1: What do you see?
0: I think you give him...
1: What do you see? Do you see like the burst? Like when you say
0: yeah,
1: that,
0: I think you see the burst. And you, I think you see the reason you bring him in is because of his ability to... his ball hawking ability. What he's known for. 10 interceptions. Right. You see that. Is he getting his hands on some balls? Is he breaking up passes, even at practice? Does he have that quick burst to be able to do that, put himself in positions like that? And I think that's what you look at. If you see him not breaking up things, he's not coming down with an interception occasionally, then I think you go, okay, like, you know, what are our options here? But the depth is important. You have to have it, and you're giving him a shot, giving a guy who has proven he can do it at the highest level a shot. That's where I like that move. And you know who this really, who I'm really curious about now, Brock, after all this, is Julian Neal.
1: Yeah.
0: When he comes, when he's back and healthy.
1: Well, when you miss weeks of camp.
0: Yep, exactly.
1: Missed your opportunity.
0: He missed them.
1: I will be real curious. Does he suit up tomorrow? This isn't high school or college where you have to have an acclimation period. And you got, like, you can go from the couch to playing in a game in just a mere days. Curious if we see all 6'2" and that 6'6" wingspan and Mr. Diggs actually out there competing tomorrow in Nashville. Yep. We'll have eyes all over it. Feet on the ground. We'll chat with Dave Wyman and Brady Henderson from Nashville tomorrow.
2: Here's the third thing you need to know.
1: Well, one of my favorite scenes in Hard Knocks, because I love weddings and I love babies. And Brady Russell, as it turns out, and nobody knew, Brady Henderson didn't know this. I don't even think all the intrepid guys down there knew that Brady Russell had to hightail it out of that locker room at halftime, go pick up his wife, who was a week overdue, a 9-pound beautiful baby little girl. Brady Russell talking about a little bit of that, but much more about the fullback position he's also starting to master.
3: Yeah, I definitely feel a lot more comfortable this year after having a year of learning and just understanding what it looks like to play that position under my belt. Things feel a lot, I don't know if easier is the right word, but my mental process pre-snap is a lot smoother this year in understanding what the defense is showing me and what I need to do on that play.
1: I've said this a few times on the show, Brian. I saw Brady in college a couple times. I did some CU games. And if you would have told me that he would be a future star of Hard Knocks, getting peed on by a goat and having a little baby girl, I would have said, there's no way. That dude was like one of those college guys that you know and you played with and I did that like sacrificed limb, every part of his body, running through walls, concussions, ankles, shoulders. Like, there's no way he's going to sustain in the end or even get to the NFL, but he's carved out a really cool role and path, and I think one of the Seahawks that everybody roots for. That is everything you need to know. Good job on the clock.
4: I don't know if it's everything you need to know, because we are getting an insane amount of texts right now that need to know the name of this laundry detergent or laundry detergent booster that Brian is using.
1: Yeah, so what is
4: it? He let us know it's made by Tyler Candle Company.
0: Tyler Candle.
4: And it's the Glamorous Wash.
0: And it even has the word Diva on it.
4: It does. It says Diva on it, too.
0: It's not a good look for a wife.
1: This smells of Cornell. Kind of knows
0: this is not.
1: The air,
0: this is the fiance from Oregon State. How about that?
1: Oh, this is Corvallis.
0: Corvallis. Okay. Yeah.
1: So when you're in Corvallis and you got to get that laundry smelling right, because there might be some other stuff in the atmosphere, this is how you go about doing it.
4: It says it's a warm and complex fragrance overflowing with delicious fruits and rich florals, rich aromatic chocolate and amber.
0: Don't use too much.
4: Complete this luscious blend.
1: Okay. One more time, please. The Tyler Candle Company makes this?
4: Yes. It's called Glamorous Wash.
1: Glamorous
4: and then
1: wash.
4: It says Diva.
1: Glamorous wash / Diva. That, ladies and gentlemen, is how you smell fresh. We'll spin around the NFL.
4: I put some in my Amazon cart already. So.
1: Oh, you did?
0: It's
1: kind
0: of expensive. Jeez, for laundry detergent.
1: Oh.
0: Man, didn't know this. I need.
4: You said
0: talk
4: you don't use much
0: there.
4: At all, though, right?
0: No, very little. It lasts forever. Just little drop. That's all you.
1: There
0: need.
1: You go. We'll spin around the NFL. Never know what you can get on this show. Never, ever, ever know. Spin around the NFL to end it next.
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1: Well, we will turn it over to Shannon Dreyer and Gary Hill, the Mariners pregame show here in 30 minutes. Got an early Mariner game that, believe it or not, folks, they find a way to win this one. As tough of a stretch as it was at home and Tampa sweeping and New York winning the first couple, you find a way to win this one, Brian. You go on the road to the Yankees, playoff team, to the Astros, leading your division, the Brewers, the best team in baseball, and you find a way to win this one today. You leave this road trip 5-4. And just hopefully a little bit of that fuel for this final sprint. I need to clarify one thing before we spin around the NFL. The show has been about correctness for 17 and a half years, and it will remain about correctness. So I got pinged on this by a few different people, and both on social media and even friends in baseball. We had Adam Jude on yesterday, and we were chatting about Cade Anderson. So he's the lefty phenom, right? He's put up numbers, Brian, that's never been seen before in the history of the franchise in minor league Double-A, let alone the history of Double-A baseball. He's been on that kind of level. And I'm like, call him up. You know, it might be time to call him up and put Bryce in that bullpen and let his stuff play up because he's going to come up as a starter. And I got a bunch of people saying, well, you don't know the rules. You don't know what's going on. I'm like, well, what's going on? So I asked Adam yesterday, and he kind of hinted that it's, yeah, whatever. There's not much. It's priority, like whether or not, you know, you think he can win or lose. But there will be, if there is a looming lockout, here's the rule. If there is a looming lockout, which most people seem to believe is coming, then those on your 40-man roster, the teams cannot talk to, cannot have relationship with, cannot follow, cannot instruct, cannot teach, cannot be under like their guardianship in any way if you're on the 40-man roster. So ultimately, to pull him up and to have him contribute here would put him on the 40-man roster, and he would fall into that. Versus if you're not on it and the game is locked out, there can still be guys playing at the minor league level, or all the guys not on the 40-man roster can still work, develop, be around, da-da-da-da-da-da. So that is where some of the rub is. Just wanted to clarify that and get some of that out. Because as I said, Brian, the show tries to be about correctness. And the show is a lot of times around the NFL.
4: All right, first up, we're going to go with... Seahawks stuff here. Jordan Palmer, who we've had on the show before, he is Sam Darnold's quarterback coach, was on Rich Eisen yesterday, and he talked about what he thinks Darnold's superpower is.
22: Sam, his superpower, the way I frame it, is just his ability to keep everything really simple. And Rich, you know, you're really good friends with a lot of these guys over the years. Being a starting quarterback in the NFL is not a simple life. There's a lot going on. You can pull in a million directions. And I think that's his superpower. And all the hard times that he went through in New York and Carolina and being a backup, that the self-confidence that he had that there'll be a time and a place where all I have to do is play to the best of my abilities and I'll be in every game with a chance to make a run at the end. That held true in Minnesota. It held true last year.
1: You kind of were trying to understand that a little, weren't you, Brian? What does it mean?
0: So from what I took from that, it's more of a mindset, keeping it simple, not overloading your mind, right? It's not about keeping it simple on the field, because I feel like that's impossible for a quarterback, right? You play quarterback, how do you keep it simple on the field in what you do?
1: So case reads, in point. Everything. So here's a little case in point. Even at the high school level, okay, we run some RPOs.
0: Yeah.
1: And call the RPOs. First of all, you know, got to get the signal, got to get the play. And we don't have a walkie-talkie, so you got to learn all of those things and know that. Then you got to communicate it to the line and communicate it and signal to the receiver. So that's kind of the first part of the process. And then in some of the scheme, the young quarterback's got to go up, and based on the front, based on the rotation, based on the safeties, he's got to make a couple calls. Got to make a sticky call. I don't want my lineman going downfield. Or I got to make a U-call because there's pressure coming. I got to tell my back, you're blocking that guy. That's a U-call, and I'm going to throw it. And then, you know, I got to process all of that. And while that's going on, the ball is going to get snapped. And then in real time, I actually got to read what the defense then does do is I'm making a fake at the same time. And then I got to find my receiver, make sure he's running the right in cut or post or, you know, and is he open enough for me to throw it? Or like there are, that's high school.
0: Yeah.
1: Amplify that now at this league where, you know, multiple plays are called, ungodly amount of different schemes, pre-snap confusion, post-snap confirmation. What are they like? It is a lot. And you can have severe paralysis by overanalysis. And you played with quarterbacks that suffered from that disease at some point in your life.
0: Yep.
1: You did.
0: And here's my thing on this. You know what makes things simple? Is putting the work in to learn it like it's the back of your hand.
1: Yeah.
0: Right? That's what makes it simple to me. And so to me, I kind of, if I'm thinking Sam Darnold on the field, I'm thinking, well, I mean, he's been through how many coordinators in how many years? He's learned multiple offenses. And so for him, it's about diving into the offense, knowing it like it's the back of your hand, because you can get out there and then you can just react. You can react because of that's what you've done and that's what you know. It's not about there's some trick formula into saying, okay, this is really the read I need to make. Go here, here, here, here. But let's simplify this into a little song or something crazy where it's just keeping it simple like that.
1: And guess what? His personality matches.
0: It does.
1: His personality off the field, his relationships, the way he communicates, all of those things also match. So it's not like I'm some super processor, some super brain, got to turn this off. Nope, I just keep things pretty steady. I think the most humbling day for me, and many of them, in the NFL, Brian, but I think one of them was in Terre Haute, Indiana at Rose Holman Institute of Technology, where we had training camp with the Colts, and we had a walk through because there were thunderstorms and rain showers, and we had to walk through a blitz pickup period. Peyton did the first like six plays, and I'm like, I just don't understand. I have no idea what in the world he's doing, how he's seeing this, how he's doing it, how he's making new mics, how he's sliding the lat. And of course, I go up there. I'm like, I mean, it was, I think I almost went home and back to my little dorm room and cried, like literally almost cried. Like, I can't do this. I don't know how he can process that much and make it look so easy. And that's what the great ones do.
0: I was so impressed with Phillip Rivers when I first got to San Diego. And I remember a play, same kind of thing. It wasn't a walkthrough, it was actual team period. And, you know, Phillip's at the line. I'm actually in doing a rep with Phillip, which was rare. So I was really nervous, right? And I'm in the slot, and Phillip's doing his signals, calling everything, calling the plays. And while he's doing his cadence, he looks at me, and I'm kind of close to him in the slot, and he goes, Brian, running out, 5 yard out, like whispers it to me, just running out. And I'm thinking to myself, okay, this is my route, but he's telling me to do this. What do I do? And I'm freaking out about it because running out. Sure enough, I said, okay, here we go. I do a 5 yard speed out. He hits me and we get a first down and team period. Nice. But like that kind of stuff, like the freedom to be able to do that. It was very simple. He simplified it. A lot going on, but he simplified it by just, hey, running out, go.
1: An experience sure helps.
0: Yep.
1: Well, at that pace, we'll get through two stories more.
4: I mean, that was kind of a deeper one.
1: Yes.
4: We'll go to kind of more of a surface-level news story here. Bucks defensive tackle Vita Vea requested a trade earlier this offseason after they were unable to reach an agreement on a new deal. But yesterday, the two sides inked a one-year extension worth $30 million, giving him $6 million in new money.
1: Mm-hmm. And why is this viable here? Not only because Vita was an unbelievable Husky and one of the greats to ever play and put on the uniform and all the things that he did as a Husky, I think this is yet again another vital data point for Leonard Williams. Spoon is done. Figuring out this corner situation. Maybe there'll be a trade, whatever. They've still got money in their kitty. But the next one, if you're going to do something, would probably be Leonard Williams in the final year of his deal. So do you want to ink him to a $30 million one-year extension? Do you want him on a two-year $70 million? I mean, I don't think he's at the age where some of these 20-somethings like Carter in Philly or the kid out of Dallas or whatever, you know, like it's not that level, but is Vita Vea. Pretty good comp for Leonard Williams.
0: It's interesting. And what's also interesting about this is how two different situations are handled. You look at Devin Witherspoon, how he handled it. He wasn't requesting the trade. He wasn't doing that. He's just kind of going about his business. But, you know, two negotiation tactics, I guess, when it comes to this. So
1: for sure.
0: So, I mean, that's kind of just a shout out to Devin Witherspoon and how they handled it. They talked about in the Hard Knocks, right? How how appreciative John Schneider was on how Witherspoon handled his business. And I'm not saying Vita Vea was wrong. I mean, there's different ways to handle it.
1: Or Christian Gonzalez or Baker Mayfield or, you know, the way that these different people have to handle different organizations.
0: But there's way to do it. There's ways to do it. And hey, Vita Vea got it done at some point. But we are just saying Devin Witherspoon loved the fact that he didn't make it about himself.
4: All right, we'll head to Cleveland again for this trip around the NFL. I just can't stay away. I am so intrigued by what the heck is going on over there. So Todd Monken ended Browns practice early for the second time in recent weeks because he was unhappy with the way practice was going. On August 10th, he threw his radio after multiple penalties by the offense and called it a day. Yeah. On Tuesday, Mary Kay Cabot reported that multiple defensive infractions sent him over the edge. First, Benton Whitley hit Shador Sanders. Then Aiden Huntington laid a hard hit on running back Quinshon Judkins. And then Jared Verse ripped Judkins' guardian helmet off. Monken reportedly had a spirited discussion with his defensive coordinator and then ended practice early yet again. Like how does this teach your players anything? Do you think this guy's going to make it through the season?
1: This sounds terrible to say, but I sometimes have to say terrible things. I am shocked that more coaches don't have health episodes on the sidelines, practice, or games. I'm serious. We had a coach, Jim Caldwell. Remember the Lions head coach? Jim had, it was really scary. It was actually probably at that time where I was failing in my blitz pickup. I think it was the day after or somewhere right around that same time. And it ended up, thank God, just being really low blood sugar. It was like kind of heat stroke, low blood sugar. But it was very scary in the moment. And yeah, this guy's a madman. Yep. I mean, we're not even to, right? Like, what did Shiel Kapadia said? Not many NFL head coaches are well-adjusted human beings. They're just not. The lifestyle, the livelihood. This guy would be if Mike McDonald is the most well-adjusted human being, I would put this guy, unfortunately, on the other end, is a lifer in the business, waiting to get his shot at this age and stage of life, after like all of the places he's been, all the work he has done. And oh, by the way, he runs really hot as well. So got a hard watch on Cleveland. I'm right there with you, Mara.
0: In the business of comparing the Seahawks to the Browns, I mean, I don't know why I'm doing that, but look at perfect example again. Hard Knocks. How did Coach McDonald handle a situation where Derek Hall got too close to the quarterback, almost hurt his quarterback? He did it twice. What'd he do? He just got him out of practice. Could you imagine if Coach McDonald went ballistic and just stopped practice? Hey, everyone, in. We're
1: Derek,
0: done. We're done.
1: Derek. Darn it, Derek.
0: Just ended practice for everybody. I mean, that's kind of what I'm picturing.
4: The Raiders had Kirk Cousins and Max Crosby just sit the next day after they got into a fight. But, like, aren't you hurting everyone when you just end practice?
0: Yes, absolutely
1: you are. And you don't get that many reps. And, by the way, you're trying to figure out your quarterback situation. And, by the way, you're trying to build the foundation of your team. And, by the way, this is a little bit of, honestly, something when you're a volatile 60-year-old guy versus the 35, 36, 37, the Liam Cohens, the Sean McVays, the Mike McDonalds, the Kevin O'Connells, they're just like, come on. Like there's a poise to doing this, right? There's a relatability. This is the old guard. This is the Parcells. This is like very few of that remnant are still left, where it's demeaning, where it's derogatory, where it's foul, where it is, you know, just throw guys off a practice field. That's not today's NFL.
4: Well, and by the way, the defensive coordinator he got into it with is Mike Rutenberg, who got his job when they hired him to replace Jim Schwartz, who then just bounced because he thought he was going to get the head coaching job, I think. So they've just had a lot of drama with all of that.
1: Yeah.
0: Drama in Cleveland.
1: Can we get to this Lewis Riddick one?
4: So as the Seahawks prepare for joint practice with the Titans tomorrow, we saw an example this week of what you really don't want. Like the fighting got out of hands with the Cowboys and the Saints. They had multiple massive brawls going on in their practices. Lewis Riddick just really was upset about it on GetUp.
3: Players need to take accountability and some responsibility for acting like idiots. That's not what you're out there for. Like, dude, look at this. You're squaring off like it's UFC. Like, what the hell are you doing? Like, honestly, if it was a player that, honestly, for me, I didn't think was going to be a meaningful contributor to my football team, I'd be cutting people left and right. Honest to God, I'd be going, look, get him out of here, get him out of here, because it's proven nothing. Doing that kind of stuff proves nothing. And it's not, you know what, it's football, it's hot, you're going to get someone else. You know what? You barely practice. You guys practice once a day. You wear pads once a day. They cut down the off season. They've made it so much easier. Yes. You're making boatloads of money.
1: Gosh, he is channeling my inner voice. Yeah, I think I have kind of screamed that from the rooftops at times. Fighting is the dumb, like that kind of fighting is the dumbest thing you can teach and you can allow. You're coaching or you're enabling. You allow that. Like they were throwing helmets. I mean, it was just ridiculous. Okay, so tomorrow we're in Nashville. It's going to be kind of hot. I was looking at the temperature. It's going to, I mean, it's not crazy, but it's going to be hot, and it's certainly going to be much more humid than what the Seahawks have had. You're going to be in pads. You're going to go at it. Ultimately, someone's going to play through the whistle, not even the echo of the whistle, but after it. Somebody's going to push somebody. Somebody's going to hit someone in the back. Someone's going to do something that aggravates you. And is there a way to handle that without throwing hands and breaking your hand on someone's helmet like an idiot? Yes, there's a way to handle that. And it's called the next rep. Then the next rep, you bury him legally, right? You put your face in him legally. The fighting thing is so stupid to me, too.
0: I think the...
1: You ever get in a fight on the field, by the way?
0: Have I ever
1: been in a fight
0: on the field?
1: College or pro?
0: No, I have not. And actually, it goes back to... I think I've talked about this a lot before. Remember that big fight we had in Seattle back in 2014?
1: The Frank Clark one, was it?
0: No. This was with the Legion of Boom. Sherm. And a lot of people accused me of starting that fight.
1: I've heard that.
0: I think you did. And I was down on the ground with my shoulder swelling up because I got tackled from Earl. And that's what caused the fight. That's what stirred the fight. There's two types of fights here that I will say. There's the defending your teammate fight, which I can get on board with. If someone's cheap-shotting your guy, boom, and you know your offensive line, your offense is standing up for you, I get that. Like I can totally back that and see where that is because you do have to take a stand there. There's also the fights that I don't stand for, and that's you plain got beat. You got beat, and you're just trying to play past the whistle and get the guy in the ground. Like that stuff I don't deal with. But there is a time someone gets too close to your quarterback, someone hits your quarterback, someone cheap shots your wide receiver, then there are times in these joint practices where you need to take a stand and get in there.
1: But you know what you don't have to do? Throw hands.
0: No, you don't ever want to do that because you don't want to break your hands.
1: You could try to wrestle them in the ground. You could try, but like punching somebody in the helmet with your hand.
0: That just doesn't make any sense. Then you're going to hurt yourself. Yes.
1: And this is born, let's be very clear. This is born out of watching the fight with Frank Clark, and Salk and I were right there. I mean, we were probably happened in the end zone down by down by the shed there, by the landscape shed. It was on that practice field. It was unbelievable. It was so gross. It was so gross. And even Salk was like, this is awful. And then it became a full-on, like, Gatorade, you know, the water deals get thrown around. Like, it was just WWF. It was so stupid. Yeah. That's undisciplined. That's not being a teammate. That's being selfish. It's everything Lewis Riddick said. And hopefully we don't see the Seahawks and Titans tomorrow. Now, Robert Saleh runs a different program than Mike McDonald. You saw that when he was a head coach, a Hard Knocks. You see it. Like, he will push the envelope. I don't think he minds. He's burned bridges in the league with people. Like, he runs hot. He runs hotter, not quite Tom Monken, but he runs sometimes hot. So I hope that this isn't some full-on fisticuffs, and they'll get agitated. They will get after it. There will be no question. Intensity and emotions will be up. It was against the Packers last year. So there will be some pushing and shoving, but full-on WWF over the top rope. Come on, boys. Be better. All right, last one.
4: Want to squeeze one last one?
1: Yeah, we can squeeze one more.
4: The Seahawks have a Super Bowl rematch with the Patriots to start the season, which surprised a lot of people given the blowout nature of the Super Bowl. We'll see how they look week one, but Brian Baldinger told the Golics on ESPN that nobody should overlook them.
5: They look like just a really sound, fundamental team, maybe the best secondary in all of football. I think Will Campbell came back bigger and stronger than ever last year. I think he learned a lot. He's healthy. I think the offensive line's got depth. The quarterback is emerging. And if you just watch A.J. Brown and Christian Gonzalez go at it in practice, you're like, that's what practice used to look like. I mean, it is a battle out there every day, no matter what the drill is. As soon as A.J. Brown lines up in whatever drill, here comes Gonzalez on top of him. And that's a battle within a battle. I just feel like that team, like nobody should overlook that team. Not that they are, but I don't think anybody should overlook them.
1: I would tend to agree with a lot of that. I think because of the performance in the Super Bowl, there was going to be a lot of erasing the history of what they did do last season. Drake May was second in the MVP. Yes, very favorable schedule. Yes, a very weak division. Yes, all of those things were true. But that dude was on fire in the regular season. Hurt his shoulder, was not the same the rest of the way, and then obviously got sped up and beat up and humiliated in the Super Bowl. So that's kind of the last image. Oh, yeah, they really weren't that good. No, they were really good over the course of the year. And they did go into Denver, albeit in a blizzard against the backup, but found a way to win that game. And now you add a weapon in A.J. Brown, who is a difference maker, who a quarterback looks at and goes, yep, if I got a one-on-one, I can go to him. Did not necessarily have that last year. That defense was salty. That was not an easy Super Bowl for Sam Darnold. I mean, he didn't play anywhere near to his capability or what he did in the title game, NFC title game in that one, because that is a good secondary. They tighten and muddy every window. Those are two really good defensive linemen. That is a group that up front could play a shortened box or a light box and stop the run. Like, no, that's gonna be a gritty, tough opener.
0: It is.
1: And I'm not poo-pooing the Patriots. How about that?
0: No, exactly. I mean, yeah, you're looking at the defending AFC conference champions. Yeah, I don't think there's any way you can...
1: Are we a little surprised, by the way? Speaking of the Patriots, are we a little surprised?
0: That they made it that far?
1: Maura, are you a little surprised? I think Salk and I had some
4: that
1: kind
4: of... That the Vrabel thing has quieted down?
0: Oh.
1: The Russini-Vrabel thing has become like a non-story. Are we sitting on one final smoking gun? Is there going to be one
4: final... I mean, she hasn't spoken out yet, so
1: nothing.
4: If that happens,
1: nothing,
4: could come back.
1: Maura. So is she waiting? Has she been like, you know what? I got so drug through the mud on this thing that I'm going to wait. And I got a couple weeks here, and I'm going to wait till maybe the week, that Monday. Here's the question. Is there going to be another shoe to drop in the Russini-Vrabel story before kickoff Wednesday night in a few weeks?
0: And what would the timing be on this story? That's the thing. And what would be the... No, I don't think so.
1: Your gut says no.
4: I don't think so. No.
0: I think
1: your gut says no too, Maura.
4: Yeah.
0: Yeah, I don't think so.
1: I mean, I think the ball is a bit in her court, and I think the way she's handled it to try to move on and try to escape some of this and try to not talk about it. And we don't even know where she's going to be. This is she doing anything media wise this upcoming? I haven't seen anything.
0: Haven't heard a thing. Yeah.
1: That was such as you can imagine, right? That was such a spicy.
4: The Athletic still hasn't even released their investigation that they said they were going to make.
1: So does that come out in the next couple weeks?
0: That might be what drops, huh?
1: Does that come out before kickoff? Would that be advantageous for the Athletic, or would that kind of stay in the Athletic and tee off the NFL? I don't know. A little intrigue. The NFL never short of storylines. Right. Speaking of which, neither is our hometown baseball team. You could say many things, but they are not short on stories and been that kind of season here in 2026. But a chance to win a road series back-to-back. I don't know the last time they've done that or if they've done it all year long, but they will have that opportunity in Milwaukee. George Kirby will get the ball. Brian Walters, thank you so much for popping on today. Always appreciate it. For Maura Dooley running the board, for Ian running the board, Maura putting the whole show together for this day, Mr. Walters. The hay is in
0: the barn.
1: See you.
2: Get to the chopper!

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2: That's right.
0: Coming up next at 10.
1: I feel like I've solved a crime.
3: You did.
4: Wow.
1: Your defense, playing like trash, allowed the Seahawks to claw their way back into the game.
3: When I read about it and I start to break it down, it's about your overall team. And I think that's the way people have to look at it, because there was nothing offensively that felt dominant.
0: Bump and Stacy, next at 10 on Seattle Sports.
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17: The 2-2 swung on, roped into the gap, left center field. It's down. It's going to the wall. Donovan hits third. He scores. Here comes Randy. He's lost his helmet. Randy being waved. The cutoff throw home is wide. Randy slides. He's safe. A 2-RBI double for Dom Canzone, and the Mariners strike in the first.
18: Well, how good was that to see last night? The Mariners, they bounced back, they punched back, and they find themselves in place to take a series, and not only a series, but with a win today, they would come home with a winning road trip, a very tough winning road trip at that. But we are looking forward to that here in Milwaukee. The pregame show starts right now. Good morning and welcome to Milwaukee. Shannon Dreyer coming to you from American Family Field, where we are playing in the daylight. I'm curious to see what they are going to do with the roof. Right now, it is partially extended, and they do have some issues, with not so much with shadow, but with sunlight off of the windows that are behind home plate. So really kind of a curious sight. We've played in this building with the roof open. We have played with it closed, and now it is partially closed. We'll see which direction they go with that. My vote is open that thing up. It looks like it's going to be a beautiful day here in the Midwest. We are getting ready for baseball. The Mariners are going to send George Kirby to the hill, 8-9, 3.89 ERA, and they're going to go up against the left-hander Robert Gasser, 3-5 with a 4.54 ERA. We'll get into what both pitchers have been doing a little bit later, but what we saw yesterday that was so great when we saw Logan Gilbert come in and just kind of hold things down a little bit. It wasn't his best out there, but he did enough. And that was the theme on the side of the pitching, on the side of the offense. As I said, they bounced back, they punched back, had a terrific first inning. Four runs is the perfect antidote to what ailed them the night before. In the first inning, went on to score three more. Things quieted down after that, but we still saw good at bats. So feel pretty good about what we are seeing in general from the offense in terms of they appear to be on the right track. They appear to be sticking to their approach more. You see the impact that Brendan Donovan has had on this lineup, and we're just seeing just better in terms of offense, which is, of course, a great sight to see. We will get to the lineup right now. And the Mariners, it was a little bit of a late lineup, as it has been oh so many times on this trip, but that's okay. We are here for it when they are ready to give that lineup to us. This is what we have got. Again, remember, this is against the lefty, Gasser. At the top, it is going to be Brendan Donovan, who really got things going last night, had hits in his first three plate appearances, reached base four times, and should have reached base five times. Unfortunately, the Mariners, Brewers did earlier, but the Mariners were out of challenges, and Brendan Donovan had a bad call on what would have been a ball four and turned into a strike three, but was unable to challenge. So Brendan Donovan back there at the top of the lineup at third base, followed by Randy Arozarena in left field, Dom Canzone in right field today. We're seeing him more and more in the outfield. Julio Rodriguez will be in center field batting cleanup. He will be followed by Josh Naylor, big hit yesterday. Three hits total, big two-run hit in that game as well. Taylor Ward, a big hit yesterday in the first inning, will be the designated hitter. Cole Young at second base, Johnny Pareda behind the plate today, and Brock Rodden rounding out the nine at shortstop. Rodden hitting .294. He's got hits in all five games that he has played in the big leagues. Good fun there. That is going to bring us to the injury report. Cal Raleigh is fine. He's just getting the full day off. And, you know, that DH position is just not as open anymore since the trade for Ward and since the return of Donovan. People are healthier. You can't use that as much. So Cal Raleigh, of course, available off the bench, but otherwise could have a day off today, which is not bad timing at all. He's caught quite a bit on this road trip. They do not have the off day tomorrow. So, Cal, take it easy today. Unless needed a little bit later. That is the health report, which is brought to you by Virginia Mason Franciscan Health, the sports medicine provider of the Seattle Mariners. We've got a great show planned for you. Coming up on the roundtable, we've been really fascinated by the Milwaukee Brewers and what we're seeing in front of us. They're an interesting story, some parallels, some things that you can take from them. This would be a really good day for Pack Steel and forget, but we're not going to do that. We're going to hear a little bit more about the team on the other side and baseball in general from one of the great broadcasters from the opposing booth. Jeff Levering is going to join us on the roundtable in 15 minutes on the Mariners Clubhouse Insider. This one's fun. It's going to be a best of the road trip. We had 9 or 8 before today, insiders, all sorts of great conversations. So we'll go best of. You're going to hear from Brendan Donovan, Brock Rodden, and Justin Toole giving us an update on some names that you want to hear about in the minor leagues. We will have all of the usuals as well, picks to click. Check out what's going on around the rest of baseball. But first things first, got to hear from the skipper. Gary Hill sat down with Dan Wilson just a few minutes ago. That comes up next as we continue here on the NC Machinery Mariners Radio Network.
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24: Alongside Mariners manager Dan Wilson. And Dan, you're in a position now when you look at where your team is at to have a winning road trip. You can win a series. It feels like there's a lot riding on this game.
25: Yeah, no doubt. I think, you know, to be fair, there's a lot riding on games as we close out the season. And you know, I think today is one of those for sure with the implications of winning the series. You always want to win the series. You always want to take the series, especially late in the season. And then the road trip, too. It would definitely be something that would, you know, we would take a lot of confidence in and take that home with us with an important homestand that's coming up too. So yeah, there's a lot riding on it, but that's what we expect this time of year. Yeah.
24: Any questions about a bounce back was answered pretty quickly in the game last night. And given what we saw last night and the Houston series, what have you liked about what you've seen from your offense as a group?
25: Yeah, I mean, just the at-bat quality I think has been tremendous, and we saw yesterday, you know, guys not going out of the zone too much to chase, and you know, May had a little bit of a struggle trying to find the zone. He couldn't land his stuff, but we weren't chasing it at the same time, and it really provided us a lot of extra base runners, and then we were able to drive them in, and I think that's really been the key. We've scored a lot of runs. You know, we do like to hit homers, there's no question, but we've scored a lot of runs without the homer here in these, you know, the Houston series and this series in Milwaukee, and you know, you love to see that, and we'd love to see the home runs come along with it.
24: Great game for Donovan, setting the table last night. How much has a healthy Donovan at the top of the lineup meant to you?
25: Yeah, four times on base last night, I think, you know, just you know, a great ball game for him, but it's huge. You know, I think he sets the table. He always, you know, when you're on base like he is, you always feel like you're just a tick away from a big inning, and we know how important big innings are, and you know, he does give you that hope with Randy and Dom and Julio hitting behind him. You know, you're just a tick away from a two-run homer, maybe a three-run homer at some point, and those are huge lifters for you on offense, and he has just been very consistent at putting up a good at-bat and then finding himself on base.
24: We saw it again last night. The Brewers not an easy team to pitch to. What do you want to see from George in this start today?
25: Yeah, I think it's, you know, super important against this club. They are a patient club. They are pretty selective, so being able to get ahead is going to be key. And then when he gets the two strikes, you know, we saw with Logan a little bit last night, you know, didn't quite go for the kill when he could have at times, and found himself then into deeper counts. So being able to go for the kill there with two strikes and keep the at-bat shorter and you know, keep them from kind of finding their way back into the AB.
24: A lefty gasser on the mound on the other side. What's the key against him?
25: Yeah, you know, more of what we've been doing really is making him get in the zone. It's a lot of sweepers from a lefty, and you know, right-handers not going out of the zone to chase him. Lefties, you know, staying on it and not trying to do too much with the sweeper, but really just getting our traffic. You know, we've been really good about getting traffic here lately, and once we've gotten it, we've been able to drive it in, and that's been a great formula for us. So continue that with the same momentum that we had from going into last night.
18: Yeah, and that's really important on a couple of fronts. Of course, you want to get the win today, but the Mariners are going to get a huge dose of lefties this weekend. The Cubs throwing three at them, so that will be four lefties in a row. That'll be five out of six lefties that the Mariners will have faced by the end of the Cubs series. But for the pitching matchups this weekend, this is what we have got. Should be a great time at T-Mobile Park. You've got Emerson Hancock against Matthew Boyd, Seattle's own Matthews Boyd. Brian Wu will go up against David Peterson. And then on Sunday in the finale, it'll be Bryce Miller and Shota Imanaga, the pitching matchup. And again, all three Cubs starters will be left-handed, unless they decide to do things a little bit differently. But as of today, they are all southpaws. So big challenge at hand as they come home. That was the Dan Wilson Show. Coming up next, it is time for the roundtable. We're going to do a quick booth review, and then we're going to visit with Jeff Levering of the Milwaukee Brewers radio broadcast. That will come up next as we continue here on the NC Machinery Mariners Radio Network.
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Please try again in your area right now. Please try again later. 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We're sorry. 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We're sorry. 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We're sorry. 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We're sorry. 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We're sorry. 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We're sorry. 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We're sorry. 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We're sorry. 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We're sorry. 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

restrictions, this stream is not available in your area right now. 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

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We're sorry. 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We're sorry. 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We're sorry. 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We're sorry. 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We're sorry. 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We're sorry. 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We're sorry. 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We're sorry. 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We're sorry. 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We're sorry. 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We're sorry. We're sorry. 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

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We're sorry. 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We're sorry. 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

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We're sorry, due to content restrictions, this stream is not available in your area right now. 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If you feel this is an error, please enable location. 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We're sorry, due to content restrictions, this stream is not available in your area right now. 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

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We're sorry. 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We're sorry. 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We're sorry. 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We're sorry. 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We're sorry. 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We're sorry. 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We're sorry. 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We're sorry. 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

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We're sorry. 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We're sorry. 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We're sorry. 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We're sorry. 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We're sorry. 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We're sorry. 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We're sorry. 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We're sorry. 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

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We're sorry. 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We're sorry. 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We're sorry. 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We're sorry. 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We're sorry. 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

right now. 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We're sorry, due to content restrictions, this stream is not available in your area right now. 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We're sorry, due to content restrictions, this stream is not available in your area right now. 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We're sorry, due to content restrictions, this stream is not available in your area right now. 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We're sorry, due to content restrictions, this stream is not available in your area right now. 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We're sorry, due to content restrictions, this stream is not available in your area right now. 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

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We're sorry. 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We're sorry. 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

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Due to content restrictions, this stream is not available in your area right now. 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

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We're sorry. 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We're sorry. 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We're sorry. 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We're sorry. 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We're sorry. 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We're sorry. 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If you feel this is an error, please enable location services on your device and try again. We're sorry. Due to content restrictions. We're sorry. Due to content restrictions, this stream is not available in your area right now. 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We're sorry. 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We're sorry. 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

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We're sorry, due to content restrictions, this stream is not available in your area right now. 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

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We're sorry. 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We're sorry. 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

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We're sorry. 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We're sorry. 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We're sorry. 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We're sorry. 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We're sorry. 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We're sorry. 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We're sorry. 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We're sorry. 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We're sorry. 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We're sorry. 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We're sorry. 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

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We're sorry, due to content restrictions, this stream is not available in your area right now. 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We're sorry, due to content restrictions, this stream is not available in your area right now. We're sorry, due to content restrictions, this stream is not available in your area right now. 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We're sorry, due to content restrictions, this stream is not available in your area right now. 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

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We're sorry, due to content restrictions, this stream is not available in your area right now. 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We're sorry, due to content restrictions, this stream is not available in your area right now. Please try again later. If you feel this is an error, please enable later. 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We're sorry, due to content

in your area right now. 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We're sorry. 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

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We're sorry. 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We're sorry. 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We're sorry. 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We're sorry. 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If you feel this is an error, please enable is not available in your area right now. 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We're sorry. 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We're sorry. 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We're sorry. 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We're sorry. 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We're sorry. 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We're sorry. 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We're sorry. 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

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We're sorry, due to content restrictions, this stream is not available in your area right now. 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

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We're sorry, due to content restrictions, this stream is not available in your area right now. 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
We're sorry. 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

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We're sorry. 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We're sorry. 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If you feel this is an error, please enable location services on your device and try again. We're sorry. 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We're sorry. Due to content restrictions, this stream is not available in your area right now. 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We're sorry. Due to content restrictions, this stream is not available in your area right now. 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We're sorry. 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We're sorry. 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We're sorry. 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We're sorry. 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We're sorry. 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We're sorry. 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We're sorry. 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We're sorry. 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We're sorry. 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We're sorry. 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We're sorry. 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
If you feel this is an error,

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We're sorry. 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Please try again. We're sorry. 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We're sorry. 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

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Due to content restrictions, this stream is not available in your area right now. 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We're sorry. 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We're sorry. 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We're sorry. 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

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If you feel this is an error, please try again later. 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We're sorry, due to content restrictions, this stream is not available in your area right now. 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

device and try again. 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

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We're sorry, due to content restrictions, this stream is not available in your area right now. 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We're sorry, due to content restrictions, this stream is not available in your area right now. 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

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Due to content restrictions, this stream is not available in your area right now. 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We're sorry. 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We're sorry. 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We're sorry. 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We're sorry. 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We're sorry. 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

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We're sorry, due to content restrictions, this stream is not available in your area right now. 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We're sorry, due to content restrictions, this stream is not available in your area right now. 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We're sorry, due to content restrictions, this stream is not available in your area right now. Please try again later. If you feel this is an error,
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location services on your device and try again. 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

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We're sorry. 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

right now. 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We're sorry, due to content restrictions, this stream is not available in your area right now. 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We're sorry, due to content restrictions, this stream is not available in your area right now. 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

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We're sorry, due to content restrictions, this stream is not available in your area right now. 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

people in your area right now. 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We're sorry, due to content restrictions, this stream is not available in your area right now. 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We're sorry, due to content restrictions, this stream is not available in your area right now. Please try again later. If you feel this is an error, please try again later. 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We're sorry, due to content restrictions, this stream is not available in your area right now. 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We're sorry, due to content restrictions, this stream is not available in your area right now. 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

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We're sorry. 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We're sorry. 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We're sorry. 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We're sorry. 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We're sorry. 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We're sorry. 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We're sorry. 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We're sorry. 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We're sorry. 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

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We're sorry. 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We're sorry. 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We're sorry. 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We're sorry. 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We're sorry. 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We're sorry. 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We're sorry. 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We're sorry. 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We're sorry. 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We're sorry. 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

ice and try again. We're sorry, due to content restrictions, this stream is not available in your area right now. 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We're sorry, due to content restrictions, this stream is not available in your area right now. 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We're sorry, due to content restrictions, this stream is not available in your area right now. 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We're sorry, due to content restrictions, this stream is not available in your area right now. 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We're sorry, due to content restrictions, this stream is not available in your area right now. 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

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We're sorry. 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

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Due to content restrictions, this stream is not available in your area right now. 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If you feel this is an error, please enable restrictions. 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We're sorry. 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We're sorry. 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We're sorry. 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We're sorry. 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

device and try again. 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We're sorry. 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We're sorry. 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We're sorry. 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We're sorry. 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We're sorry. 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We're sorry. 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We're sorry. 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We're sorry. 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We're sorry. 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We're sorry. 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Please try again later. 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We're sorry. 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We're sorry. 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
We're sorry, due to content restrictions.

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Please try again later. If you feel this is an error,

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We're sorry. 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We're sorry. 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If you feel this is an error, please enable location. We're sorry. 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We're sorry. 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

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We're sorry. 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We're sorry. 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We're sorry. 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We're sorry. 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We're sorry. 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We're sorry. 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We're sorry. 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We're sorry. 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We're sorry. 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We're sorry. 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We're sorry. 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We're sorry. 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

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We're sorry. 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We're sorry. 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We're sorry. 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We're sorry. 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We're sorry. 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We're sorry. 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We're sorry. 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We're sorry. 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We're sorry. 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We're sorry. 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We're sorry. 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We're sorry. 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We're sorry. 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
3: The 1-1 pitch, here it is to Dom. Swung on, little looper, center field, falling fast, it's down, it's a base hit. Pareda hits third, he's being waved, he scores standing, and the Mariners have crawled closer. RBI base hit, Dom Canzone, it is 6-4 Brewers.
4: Dom Canzone's bloop RBI single made it a 6-4 ball game. Mariners with opportunities to tie the game in the fourth inning and also in the eighth inning. Unfortunately, those rallies would fall short. They fall 7-4 today to the Milwaukee Brewers. Curtis Rogers here with you on the postgame show. Michael Rucker today chipped in 2 2/3 scoreless innings of relief, striking out 4 Brewers along the way. Really good outing from him out of the bullpen. Let's hear from the Mariners reliever, Michael Rucker.
5: You come into a situation like that today, what are you just trying to do in when you're called upon in that kind of situation with the game where it's at?
6: Yeah, it's not an unfamiliar situation. For me, I'm just trying to attack hitters. And especially, you know, going into fifth inning there, you know, just see how long I can ride, just attack the zone, attack hitters. Throw my best stuff, and hopefully good things happen.
5: What specifically do you feel like was working well today for you?
6: Yeah, I was getting ahead of guys, and, you know, once I get ahead of guys, it, you know, just my plan's pretty simple. Just, you know, curveball was really good today. It's been a good weapon for me all year, and just, you know, leaning on that and getting a chance to throw to Johnny, who I've thrown a lot of innings to in the minor leagues, as well as here and in Tacoma as well. So just that level of familiarity of, you know, that chemistry was big.
7: How good does it feel to be able to keep you guys in a game like that when you come in and as a whole for the bullpen to keep you guys in that game?
6: Yeah, I mean, that's the job. That's my expectation. You know, we did our job just trying to keep the game as close as we can. We had guys in scoring position, a couple chances, and that's really all you can ask for. You know, I love the way that we fought today, especially after that, you know, first inning. We put together good at-bats, bullpen strung together. I thought Chucky threw the ball well. I thought Johnny threw the ball well, had the one mistake, but it was good to see him out there too.
5: It kind of asked every pitcher this series, but what makes their lineup so challenging to try and work through?
6: I don't think it's any mystery that they're pretty patient. And so, you know, just, you know, they have good at-bats. They've fouled a lot of good pitches off. Yeah, we just got to be, you know, one pitch better.
4: That was Michael Rucker's postgame comments in today's ball game. He went 2 2/3 scoreless inning of relief, struck out 4 Brewers today. Those are big innings, especially because George Kirby did not go very deep into this one. He was lifted after just 3 1/3 innings pitched, allowed the 6 earned runs in this one. That six spot the Mariners gave up in the first, really the story in this ball game as they fall 7-4 today to the Brewers. Let's take a look at the Chevy Silverado scoreboard of the early action in this Thursday. Brutal finish between the Reds and Cardinals. Cincinnati leading the game 6-5, just one out away from the victory. But then the dreaded sun got in the way of center fielder Dane Myers.
8: Reddy's in center. The ball is sailed to left center. Friedel shading his eyes. Myers makes the call. Myers off the ball! Vermeen scores! Wynn scores! And the Reds trail! That was ball game and a dropped fly ball. Are down 6-5 in the ninth.
4: That was the start of a 5-run rally by St. Louis. They took a 10-6 lead into the bottom of the ninth. Reds were able to tack on 3 more, but they would fall 10-9 in the series finale. Brutal way to lose it for the Cincinnati Reds. Cardinals moved to 66-63 on the year. Guardians get a 5-2 victory over the Giants. That's key in the American League wildcard chase as they remain ahead of the Mariners. Mariners for that third wild card spot. Blue Jays get a 5-1 victory over the Rays, so they gain a game on the Mariners for that third wild card spot in the AL. Royals beat the A's 6-2. Braves, in a continuation from June 11th, finish off a 2-0 victory over the Chicago White Sox today. And then elsewhere, you've got the Yankees taking on the Orioles in about 25 minutes from now from Camden Yards. Nationals and Rangers, that gets underway at 5:05 p.m. in Arlington. And then just minutes after that, the Angels will take on the Astros at 5:10 p.m. from Daikin Park in Houston. That is your Chevy Silverado scoreboard. Whether tackling the trails or this weekend's chores, Chevy Silverado and Silverado HD were built to take on the Northwest. When we return on the postgame, we'll get you set for the 6-game homestand the Mariners are about to embark on. 3 games starting against the Chicago Cubs. We will look at those pitching matchups coming up next on the postgame show on the NC Machinery Mariners Radio Network.
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4: Curtis Rogers here on the postgame show. Mariners fall 7-4 to the Milwaukee Brewers, but this 9-game road trip spread out over 10 days comes to an end. The Mariners return home for a 6-game homestand starting tomorrow night with 3 against the Chicago Cubs. Doesn't get much easier for the Mariners as they just wrapped up a 3-city road trip against 3 teams jockeying for playoff spots in the AL and National League. Now you've got 2 more series, one against the Cubs, one against the Phillies, 2 teams very much in the thick of it in the National League. The starting pitchers, scheduled starting pitchers for this series, you've got Emerson Hancock taking on Matthew Boyd, the lefty, local kid as well. Fireworks night is Friday night as well. Fans can stick around after the game for a postgame fireworks show presented by T-Mobile. Plus, you'll have the chance to be part of the show with our cell phone light show presented by Farmers Insurance on Saturday. Brian Wu takes on the former Oregon Duck David Peterson, another lefty. And then on Sunday, Bryce Miller gets the start against Shota Imanaga, another lefty. 3 lefties the Mariners will face this weekend against the Chicago Cubs. By the way, Sunday is 2010's pin day. The first 10,000 fans will take home a 2010's pin presented by Key Bank. The pin features the iconic K card made famous by the King's Court. That is going to do it for us here today on the postgame show. Mariners fall 7-4 to the Brewers, but we have got a lot of people to thank for today's broadcast. For Gary Hill, Shannon Dreher, and Brady Rovick, I'm Curtis Rogers. We'll talk to you Friday night from T-Mobile Park on the Machinery Mariners Radio Network.
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24: 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This is Seattle Sports on 710, seattlesports.com. Happy Thursday to everybody out there. Another beautiful sunny day, and it's even sunnier in here because we've got the man of experience, the voice of reason, the man to make us feel like everything's going to be okay. Paul Moyer is sitting in with us today. Good to have you in, man.
25: Well, it's good to be here. Hopefully I'm on. I don't know how sunshine and positive I'm going to be today. I'm, you know, partly because as I was driving by and Dave Wyman is not here because he's in Tennessee on the team plane and going through the, what do they call it? Joint practices, I guess.
24: Right, out in Tennessee.
25: So, you know, I got to be a little bit like Dave today.
24: Okay.
25: Is he normally grumpy?
24: No, he tends to fall on the optimistic side.

0: I don't get a lot today.
1: It was a tough one today.
0: I don't get a lot of answers there. I tease. I love Dan Wilson. I love him as a person. And it's, you know, again, it's hard to watch this team this year because, you know, I don't want to be too negative there, but that's reality. You got to talk and be truthful on certain things. I was driving here and, you know, yes, there's hope. Yeah, it's the Mariners lost today. For those of you who don't know yet, they battled. They down 6-0 after the first inning. I said, this is the weirdest series. 22-0. Mariners jump out 7-0. These guys jump out 6-0. You know, they made a nice fight and got to 6-4. Couldn't quite, you know, close the gap there. And I said, okay, well, there's still hope, right? We're 4.5 back. More than likely going to be 5 back because Houston's playing at home against the Angels, I think, later tonight. But sometimes you just got to trust your gut.
1: What's your gut telling
0: you? The guts, we're just not that good. We're not that good.
1: And that's what I can't figure out, because when you go one by one by one, when you look at the roster and you're going, well, Donovan, you're looking at Donovan, who's had a great series, by the way, and you're going, what kind of shape are we in if that guy's healthy all year? Where is this team? Because they're 60-68. 68 losses, I would say 95% of them are because of your offense. Yeah, you've had some blowups with starting pitcher. We saw it today. Seen it in the bullpen. That's part of baseball. You're not going to have a brilliant start from every starter every time out. You've had some duds. You've had some blowups in the bullpen. But if we're talking about what's most responsible in those 68 losses, what's the biggest perpetrator? It's the offense, and it's not close. And they've scored more runs lately. It doesn't help when you're down 6-0 after a 1. You're going, well, come on, man.
0: I couldn't even settle in, Bob. My phone, all of a sudden, I looked and I had to squint at it. And I was hoping the 6 were was us because it happened so fast. Yeah, it's just.
1: Why, in your opinion, and it's not, there isn't a singular answer as much as people want to point to Dan and go, well, it's his fault. Or it's Edgar and Seitzer. It's Jerry DePoto. It's Justin Hollander. What? You look at the collection of players, and if you're being objective and you're being honest, you're looking at it going, there's a lot of talent in this lineup, but it just hasn't come together. The injuries are always a part of it, but that's true for every other team as well. Everybody's dealing with injuries. Why have they failed to just live up to their potential, just to be who they've been throughout their career?
0: Well, I would say only 3 guys on this team, maybe 4. I'd have to throw Gilbert in there too. Are having a better season than last year. I mean, you got Randy, who's having a very good year. I mean, you got, you know, Cole Young certainly got a jump there as well. I think you got to throw Gilbert in there, and then Canzone.
1: Yeah.
0: Who else? I mean, and then, so that's 3. Other than that, your starting pitching, Woo's had some, on the road, crazy numbers.
1: Yeah.
0: I mean,
1: and his last 2 starts on the road have been good, by the way.
0: Been good, but as a whole.
1: Yeah, yeah. No, you're
0: Kirby's
1: right.
0: Not the guy. I mean, Kirby's whip is 1.3. Yeah. Kirby used to be at 1 or less. I mean, that just, it's mind-boggling. Again, on the road, not great. But he was pitching pretty well up until today, too, or at least that first inning. It was just terrible. It's also the drop-off, obviously. I mean, Cal dropping off the way he did. I mean, this is just common sense. You know, you went from a historical year to another historical year the other way.
1: In the wrong direction.
0: You know, if Cal's even remotely close, we're at least tied for first at this point. But we've also had, so it's not one guy, because we've had 30, I believe it's 30 games now, where we scored 1 run or less. And I think we're 2-28 in those. And maybe with 31, maybe we're 2-29. So there's almost half of your losses.
1: Yeah.
0: Because we scored 1 run or less. That's remarkable. So it's not one person. It's not just the manager. I mean, you start looking at the individual, you know, parts. You go, yeah, that's pretty good. Yeah, that's pretty good. It's just as a group. You know, when you score 4 runs, and in the old days, 4 runs was enough. And, you know, you give up 6 in the first against, you know, the best team maybe in baseball. And a completely different type of team than anybody in Major League Baseball. So fun to watch.
1: Yeah.
0: Not a home run hitting team.
1: No, worse than baseball.
0: Put pressure on you with speed. Just put the ball in play. It's so anti-Major League Baseball today.
1: Well, we'll talk more about this. We'll get deeper into this series. The text line is there for you at 866-979-3776. You want to win?

0: in on the Mariners, weigh in on the Seahawks. We're certainly going to talk about that. NFC West reporter Eric Williams from Fox Sports will join us at 4 p.m. We'll talk to Ryan Divish at 5 p.m. Got the Cal Raleigh show coming up today at 5:30, correct, Matt? 5:30 for the Cal Raleigh show, so we got that. So a lot coming your way. Just hang back. We got you covered here. It's Wyman and Bob with Paul Moyer in today at Seattle Sports on 710.
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16: 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A man of experience, Dave.
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16: To bring light to a dark subject. 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
17: The incredible Paul Moyer.
18: Moyer out.
0: That's right. We got Paul Moyer here in for Dave Wyman, who every time that open plays, he just shakes his head. I think it makes him uncomfortable, me heaping that kind of praise on you.
19: I thought he wrote it.
0: No, that was an ad lib, but he just sits there every time. He'll sit there and smile and just be like,
19: "Well, I think the reason why they played that is because I'm doing 3 hours here with you today. I won't be on with you guys tomorrow."
0: Oh, okay. So you got to get the open in. Well, you need that fix.
19: So Kyle, as you know Kyle, obviously.
0: I do know Kyle.
19: He, because Salk is not, he's out this week.
0: Right.
19: He said, by the way, I know it's kind of short notice, but do you mind a turnaround and doing the show with Brock on Friday morning?
0: Oh, wow.
19: And at first I was like, no, and it's really hard for me now because I have a new job at NWPS, who I just love, and I want him to know I'm working. But I told Brock, I said, I haven't done a show with you in probably 10 plus years.
0: Yeah.
19: I go, this will be the last hurrah. I go, before I retire, I go, this will be the last time we ever do a show together. So tomorrow, stay tuned.
0: Oh, wow.
19: We'll be on there, but I will never do another morning show ever again.
0: This is it.
19: This is it.
0: This is the swan song.
19: Yep.
0: Okay.
19: So
0: all right.
19: It'll probably be good. Won't be as good this afternoon.
0: Yeah.
19: But it'll be good.
0: You're more alert now. Yeah. It's going to take you a while tomorrow.
19: Well, I was telling you, as you know, during a break, I go, I had a very early morning breakfast meeting in Tacoma. And whenever I have those, kind of like a flight, I go, oh, so I couldn't sleep.
0: Right. You're anticipating
19: now
0: the clock
19: I'm up, like,
0: going off.
19: 3:30 in the morning. Oh. And yeah, so I've hit a wall. So Kara is on Bob.
0: Perfect. We got Paul Moyer here. He's run into a wall. Mariners just lost a series to the Brewers, and they got the Cubs coming to town. So we'll talk about that. You guys can text in again, 866-979-3776. Weigh in on the Mariners, Seahawks. We're going to talk about all of it here with Paul Moyer. But I don't know. You look at this team, Paul, and you're in the 30s now in terms of games left. What are they, 60 and 68? Is that what
19: is
0: I said?
19: 35 so 128. Or
0: so, yeah, you got 34 games
19: 34.
0: Left. You got 34 games left. Where on a scale of 1 to 10, level of optimism that they're going to find their way into the postseason? Where are you at?
19: I'm
0: because my mind's come down. I've been was trying to carry the flag and say this is a bad division. It's still they don't have to improve that much to overtake the division leader, whether it's the Astros or the Rangers. It doesn't take Cal turning into a superhero again. It's just marginal steps for some of these guys, but it's just not happening.
19: Well, yeah, we're just again. whatever the individual parts are fine. For whatever reason, as a group, it's just it's not happening. Obviously, we talked earlier. You know, I think it's 30 games where they scored one run or less. That's the problem, and so that's not pinpointing on one person. But you start just doing the math on this. You got Chicago coming in, who's 74, and they're 20 games over 500.
0: Tied with the Brewers for the best on-base percentage in baseball. We were just talking about the way the Brewers play baseball.
19: Yeah.
0: They're the worst home run hitting team in the league, yet they're the best on-base team. And you saw it. We saw a routine hit to right field today that's in every other game is a single. You know, Canzone charges the ball, and all of a sudden this guy's going to second, and he's safe. It's a double.
19: It wasn't Canzone's fault. I mean, he charged it, but guy was almost on second base by the time he fielded it. Maybe it was, you know, again, whatever the reason that happened. So I'm looking at the schedule. I go, you got Chicago, then you got Philadelphia at home. You just have to win those series. I mean, I'm not expecting sweeps versus, you know, really good teams here. At Toronto is not going to be easy. At Boston, obviously, Boston's been, you know, one of the hottest. They have been the hottest team since their early start into the season was so bad. And then you look at the final 20, I think it's 22 games. You're going to have to go 17-5.
0: Yeah.
19: I mean, really. I mean, or you're just asking for a complete collapse of Houston. And that's possible. They start off with a tougher schedule. It's not anything like we've just gone through. I mean, this 16, 17 games that has happened against playoff teams, I mean, it's just brutal. We're just not that good. And so is there hope? Yep, there's hope. You know, do we get, you know, lightning in a bottle? Hope so.
0: Well, there might be a little bit of lightning here as far as the rotation goes, because Jeff Passan just 4 minutes ago tweeted out, the Seattle Mariners plan to call up left-hander Cade Anderson, the top pitching prospect in baseball, to start Saturday. Sources tell ESPN Anderson, the third pick in the 2025 draft, has a 1.06 ERA over 93 and a third innings with 135 strikeouts, 13 walks, 47 hits allowed. So he is starting Saturday. For those of you who have been clamoring and saying, when is Cade Anderson coming up? When is it going to happen? For the longest time, I'm going, can he hit? Can he hit? Because as we were just talking about, the offense had been the problem. Now, as of late, they've scored more runs. But now we see Kirby go out there and face plant. Bryce Miller has not been good as of late. So they are calling up Cade Anderson to start the game on Saturday against the Chicago Cubs. How about that?
19: Yeah, they need a sellout. So they figured, hey, we'll wait until they get back home. And you know, I tease, obviously, because they have so many promotions there to bring fans into the stadium other than wins. I think it's good. I'm curious what they're going to do with that. I mean, to me, you don't do a six-man rotation here. You got to move one of your starters into the bullpen. Whether that's Hancock or Miller, I don't care.
0: Well, Wu is the one that was scheduled. If you're looking at the schedule, yeah, game one is Hancock against the Cubs. Wu was to go in game two on Saturday, and then Miller on Sunday. So maybe they shift Wu to Sunday, and they give Anderson the start on Saturday. Miller's the one, because Miller's not looked right.
19: No, well, especially on the road.
0: And the results have not been good for Miller.
19: Yeah, he's had
0: and he got off to a brilliant start.
19: Yeah.
0: Once he was healthy, but yeah.
19: He really, if you were to take one of the starters and put them in the bullpen, I'd look at two guys that I think they have nasty enough stuff that they could just let it fly for an inning or two, and that to me is Miller and Hancock. I mean, I think also mental makeup, I think they would be the ones that they would do it humbly. Yeah.
0: Well, Hancock's done it more. That's kind of what we thought would happen when Miller came back healthy. Hancock was just going to hold down the fort, hopefully give you five innings and give you a chance to win. And he was so much better that it created a problem. We got the piggyback. We got the six man. We got all that. But yeah, I think that was the assumption initially. He'll hold down he'll be your five, hopefully keep you in the game. And then when Miller's healthy, either he goes back to Tacoma or he goes into the bullpen.
19: Yeah, I'm just curious what they do, because they're not going to let Anderson go. Are they going to let him go 80, 90 pitches finally? You know, that means, because if you're keeping in what they've done down in Double A, he's rarely gone through, you know, through six innings. Yeah, so you're up here, you're saying maybe five. So, you know, are we doing this piggyback thing again? I don't think so. I mean, this is, you know, all hands on deck. We got to win every game. Let's find a look. We got to pitch Munoz for 4 or 5 outs at times. We're going to have to do that. But I'm curious. You go to a 6-man rotation. You limit your bullpen again. I just don't think you can do that. We're just not strong enough there. Now, rumor is, you know, Vargas is pretty close. Brash is getting closer. You move, you know, Hancock, Miller, whoever it is, into the bullpen with Anderson coming up. Now you've got a strong bullpen. Ultimately, we still got to score runs. But my gut, Bob, man, it's just in your heart of hearts, we already know.
0: Yeah.
19: We already know. It's just been too inconsistent. You don't lose 22 to nothing. And
0: I was trying not to bring that up, man.
19: Well, and again, the 22 to nothing's a bit, you know, we gave up 9 runs with Rivas, so it's not like, you know, I didn't even feel bad about it.
0: That was the other part that made me mad, though, is they are just torching our position player who's pitching. They put their catcher into pitch, who looks like he's throwing to his little 5-year-old son, going, "You ready? Keep your eye on the ball. Here it comes." And lollipopping this thing, and nobody could square it up. You still couldn't score a run.
19: Yeah.
0: With their catcher, our position player gives up 9. Their position player shuts you down.
19: Well, our position player gave up 7, and Julio gave up 2.
0: That's right.
19: But that was truly the epitome
0: of
19: this season.
0: That summed it up. You're just going, of course, that fits perfectly. And we're going to talk more about that. Again, in case you just tuned in, the Mariners plan to call up left-hander Cade Anderson, the top pitching prospect in baseball. He is going to start Saturday, according to Jeff Passan. So there's some exciting news for Mariner fans. At least you'll get a glimpse at what everybody looks at as the future of this rotation. So excited to see that. Meanwhile, looking at the Seahawks, what do we need to see from the Seahawks in their second preseason game? We're going to get into that coming up next. It's Wyman and Bob with Paul Moyer in today's Seattle Sports on 710.
18: 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Little Seahawks style.
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0: We got Paul Moyer in with us today, so stay tuned for more conversation about the Seahawks, the Mariners. We got breaking news in case you just tuned in and missed that. The Mariners plan to call up left-hander Cade Anderson, the top pitching prospect in all of baseball, is scheduled to start Saturday. This according to Jeff Passan, sources speaking to ESPN. We haven't seen anything from the Mariners confirming it yet, but Passan's not one to throw that out there without any basis. So. Yep. I'll assume he's accurate, just in case you're wondering about Cade Anderson. He's got a 1.06 ERA.
19: Is that good?
0: That's really good. That's really good. He's 93 and a third innings so far, 135 strikeouts in 93 and a third, 13 walks, 47 hits allowed.
19: That's crazy.
0: Crushing double A. And we were talking during the break, there's nothing for him in triple A, but hitters parks.
19: Yeah.
0: Balls sailing out in all those parks out there. So often the team's best prospects are in double A, and you're going to get a lot of rehabbing players in triple A. You're going to get some older players there. It just, there was no reason for him to go there. And obviously they felt the same way. And now if we take Jeff Passan at his word, that Cade Anderson will skip that step and come to the big leagues on Saturday.
19: That is kind of interesting about the ballparks there.
0: Yeah.
19: Because I'm thinking as a pitcher, do you really need to see great hitters in the minor leagues? Yeah, probably that, oh, this pitch doesn't actually work, and I certainly wouldn't want to move that to the Major League Baseball world. But at the same time, you're working on your mechanics and spots and change in speeds and all that. With hitters, you got to see the best.
0: Yeah.
19: And so I'm talking with you. Often they develop and keep pitchers in Double A because Triple A, the park's, the ball's flying out. Well, does that mean all the best hitters are in Triple A and he's not facing the best hitters? And if you're a hitter, don't you want to face the best pitchers? So what?
0: Yeah.
19: How about they just change the ballparks from Double A to Triple A and then just put the best guys up there? Because think about it. We're missing Sloan. We miss a lot of Montez and Arroyo at one point.
0: Mm-hmm.
19: It's right here in Tacoma. We want to see these guys.
0: Well, they're up in Triple A now.
19: They are now. Yeah. But at one point, they were all in Arkansas and Double A.
0: Oh, yeah.
19: And so I'm thinking, you know, for just from a fan base, I would love to go see, you know, Cade Anderson in Tacoma. I probably would have gone to a couple of games. I'm sure the Rainiers were like, come on, bring one of these guys up. Them. Matter of fact, they were played.
0: Well, they got Vargas that's been down there, and J.P. Crawford's going to start a rehab, so you can go see them.
19: In AAA?
0: Yeah.
19: Yeah, but I'm going to see them anyways.
0: Yeah.
19: But you know what I'm saying. I mean, no, it's Everett. Sometimes you get a big name, you want to go see a game or two.
0: Right.
19: The Arkansas team, the AA team, was playing in Frisco, mm-hmm. and I happened to be there at my house in Dallas. And I was like, oh, man, I should have went because, you know, all the guys, still, I think Arroyo, Montez, they were still down in Double A at the
0: time. Okay. And Sloan and Anderson were there. Yeah.
19: And so cool. I said, oh, I miss that. That would have been so much fun.
0: Yeah. I went to a Rainiers game last week, and Rodden was still playing with them at that point, obviously. So was Arroyo, Montez, and saw all those guys out there. And then literally, I think it was the next day, they called up Rodden, which I was like, whoa. I didn't expect to see that happen, but there you go. And he's been great. And we'll certainly talk more about that. But quickly, before we hit the break, I want to get your thoughts on the Seahawks. We got one preseason game in the books. It's preseason. At this point in my life and covering sports, I'm like, I know not to get too excited about the great things you see in preseason, not to get too down about the bad things you see. So I'm just kind of watching position battles. I'm just trying to see individuals like, how did that guy look? Because this guy's Montori Foster. This is a guy who's kind of shining in camp. Every year there's a guy who we hear about in camp, like, this guy's made it, and then somehow they don't make the roster. You know, you go back to Kaysen Williams and remember just crushing it during preseason. Sherm's out there just talking about how great he is, and they let him go, and people were pissed. He goes to the Colts, doesn't really do anything. Turns out it was the right decision. Troy Maine Pope was another guy Dave and I were talking about yesterday.
19: Guy
0: had great preseason. Everybody's going, oh, he's won a spot. And then things don't go the way you expect. So I'm looking at going, seems like he's got a place here somewhere, but maybe the coaches are seeing something else. And there's no guarantee he's going to make it. But I'm just tuned into watching individuals, I think, in preseason. What do you, as a guy that played it at the level you did, coached at the level you did, what are you looking for?
19: I think it's so different now. It's so different. When there's three games, they don't play starters at all anymore. And I don't think I would anyways. And I truly hope the next collecting of bargaining agreement, we get rid of preseason.
0: Just entirely.
19: You're going to have to add another NFL game.
0: You're going
19: to have to do that to make up the revenue on it. Because, look, they're charging. Well, the Seahawks only have one home preseason game, so they're not getting a lot of revenue from that. One more, you know, NFL regular season game would more than make up for that. So you're going to have to do something. But I think what you can tell the players at that point is, look, you're going to get two buys if you do it. You got to stretch it out. You got to truly almost create two half seasons in this situation,
0: mm-hmm.
19: and truly give them a break. And then I think that the big one is, no more preseason games. They don't do it in college. So as long as it's relative, if nobody's doing it, nobody's got an advantage there. And guess what? For some reason, the NCAA football, the openers against good teams, it's kind of fun to watch.
0: Mm-hmm.
19: So they know how to prepare for it, and they don't have half as much time in camp. And then what you do is you do joint practices, more of those, and you let the rooks and the other guys go at it because you want to see if they have a chance to make it. But college doesn't have any problem figuring out who the starters are going to be.
0: Right.
19: Why they used to have six preseason games, why they have four, and why we still have three. It's all about protecting the players.
0: Real quick, before we hit the break here, you coached at this level. I think every player would be on board with you. They'd be like, get rid of preseason.
19: Yeah.
0: Coaches, that's their evaluation time. This is how we see these guys fight it out for this spot here and this spot there. And now you talked about joint practices, but put your coach's hat on for a minute and they're saying, all right, no more preseason. You don't have that evaluation process anymore. How much does that hinder you? Do you feel like you're still able to make the right decision on these guys and you're going to be able to see them in competition enough to understand this guy works in our system, this guy doesn't?
19: Yep. Yeah, you remember, you practice 90% more than you play. I've seen them for a lot. I've seen them in college. I've seen them on tape. I'm judging it off of that. Now, the only reason why preseason games matter is I need to get them ready for the regular season because everybody else is getting their team ready for the regular season. But there's very few times somebody makes a team or doesn't make a team because of a preseason game. It happens at times, but it's so rare. You just don't need it. And I keep going back to the college piece.
0: You think that decision has already been made through their practices and who they've been?
19: 95% of the time. Maybe we get a special teamer, but what's changed again is I've got a 16-man practice squad now. I'm not really having to decide on my 53-man roster. Mm-hmm. I'm deciding that, you know, I already know these guys. I'm probably going to want to keep a couple of them. I'm going to get in my practice squad, and they're going to do well. I'll bring them back onto our roster. So it's a completely different game. I don't think you need preseason. I'd be really curious to have an honest opinion with the coaches and the general managers. I think they would probably all agree, or I think the majority of them would all agree. We don't need it. It's too costly if you lose a starter. It's just too costly.
0: No, we see it every day. We see a headline, so-and-so tore an ACL at practice, so-and-so tore an ACL in preseason game one, or I'm not against it. I'm not against it. I'll say it. Maybe we'll ask this guy about it. We're going to check in on a very interesting NFC West with Fox Sports reporter Eric Williams. We'll get his take on preseason as well. He's going to join us next. It's Wyman and Bob with Paul Moyer in Seattle Sports on 710.
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9: Seahawks getting set for preseason game number 2 in Tennessee. We were just talking a bit about them. We'll talk more about the Mariners and Cade Anderson being called up from Double-A to pitch Saturday, apparently, according to Jeff Passan. So we'll talk more about that. But right now we get a chance to talk a little bit more about what's happening in the NFC West with a man who covers the NFC West for Fox Sports. You know him, you love him out here. He used to be with the Tacoma News Tribune. Eric Williams is here with us. How are you, man?
10: I'm doing well, man. Hope you guys are doing good up there. Thanks for having me.
9: Yeah, it's good to talk to you, and all things are good. I'm just sitting here. Paul Moyer's filling in with me today, and I was just asking him as a former player and a coach, you know, how much do you put into what you're seeing in preseason? Because it's kind of a rough watch, you know, it's sloppy and it's can be a bit dull. But what do you, as a guy that's been covering the sport as long as you have, Eric, are you looking at individuals? Are you trying to glean anything from the way a team runs an offense or defense, even though we know it's all very vanilla? What's your takeaway from preseason football?
10: Yeah, I think it's a great question. I think it's two things for me. I think you're looking for confirmation, you know, in terms of somebody like Ty Simpson being drafted in the first round, you know, polarizing player. When I talk to scouts and other people around the league, he looked the part in terms of his physical attributes. And I think the Rams did a great job of calling plays that kind of were in his wheelhouse and showed off his skill set so that he was very comfortable. So I think you're looking for that in terms of players just coming into the league. And then I think, you know, in covering Pete all those years, you wanted to see if the second and third teams played the same as the first team in terms of impact and effort. I think that was important. Even though it was a second and third team and the talent was different, they still should look the same in terms of how they played. And for me, watching the Seahawks in that first preseason game, I didn't think the second and third teams looked like the first team. So that was something that I'll be watching for the next couple of preseason games for the Seahawks.
1: You know, with the injury potential, and it's different now, Eric. I mean, starters mm-hmm. used to play. It's almost non-existent nowadays.
10: Yep.
1: But with that, I mean, this is really just, I mean, as years keep moving towards a new collective bargaining agreement, does it just become almost like a joint practice scrimmage moving forward?
10: I think that's where we're at, Paul. I mean, I've been going to more joint practices than preseason games because that's where the starters are playing. That's where you see good on good. And so it's just more compelling to cover that as a reporter because you're getting to see the main guys play. You know, I went and watched the Chargers and 49ers a couple days ago in joint practice. So you got to see Justin Herbert go against the starters for the 49ers. The Rams just finished a joint practice with the Saints. Again, ones against ones. I didn't go to that one. I think for me, though, and we're seeing it, you know, the fights that happen in those joint practices, they're not as regulated, obviously, as a preseason game. And so you're seeing the NFL come down and try to do a better job of regulating those, the $500,000 fines that, you know, the Cowboys and the Saints got for all the different fights that transpired during those practices. But I think that's kind of where we're headed. I think the coaches like the joint practices because it's thud tempo. They can protect their assets, mainly the quarterbacks not getting hit, but still get the work that's required in order to get ready for the regular season.
9: So could you see it? Paul was making the case of having zero preseason games. And then having two byes during the season, it obviously would be an 18-game season. And I don't disagree with that, and I'm sure the players would be on board too. The ones I could see barking back at it would be the coaches saying, hey, we need our evaluation process. We need to be able to evaluate these guys, and that's how we do it. What do you think? What do you think the reality of something like that is?
10: I think the reality is the NFL is a business and it's about money. And so, you know, people are paying money to go to these preseason games the way that it's set up right now. Are you going to start charging more money for fans to go to these joint practices? And then do you start having the joint practices in the stadiums instead of at the practice facility? And then like Paul mentioned, the CBA coming up, those are things that are going to be negotiated. How is the NFLPA going to use that as leverage to get the things that they want in a new deal? And how does the NFL use that as leverage to get, you know, the 18-game season as they want? So really, I think it's, you know, it's a financial decision by both the league and the NFLPA.
6: Yeah, I think that CBA, and I think it's 5 years away. It will be interesting, you know, because you got the now the international potential teams if that happens. Yeah. So there's going to be enough revenue out there. You add an 18th game that trumps any preseason game. Mm-hmm. And again, I look at college, and Eric, I'm curious about that because so much they do say, well, we need to evaluate. Well, you got so much practice. You know, you got OTAs now. You know, if you had the joint scrimmages, you know, for the younger guys, you would really be able to evaluate. In college, they don't. So it's relative. The reason why, as coaches, I wanted to get some of my starters in preseason games because I got to get them ready the same way my opponent does. So I think you're right. It's purely about money, but could one extra game replace these three preseason games?
10: Yeah, I think so. If the money lines up, and like you said, you're going to get so much more revenue from a regular season game, I think, than you would a preseason game in terms of the gate. And then, Paul, I think you bring up a great point. As a coach, 45 of the 53 spots are already spoken for. I mean, you know who your guys are. So truly those five or six guys that you're talking about, you're trying to make a decision on in terms of the back end of the roster. And the practice squads are bigger. Instead of 10, it's, you know, it's 16. So I think it's easier to kind of keep those back in the roster guys, whether they're going to be on the 53 or whether they're going to be on the practice squad. So I don't think you necessarily need preseason games to make decisions on guys because you have OTAs and then you have training camp and you can create enough competition to kind of figure out where those guys need to be slotted. So yeah, if you're talking about, you know, revenue from an 18th game to replace, you know, a couple preseason games, that makes sense. But again, I'm old school. I like the 16-game season versus a 17 or 18-game season. I think it affects the NFL's product once we get to the postseason because you're not having enough frontline healthy players playing in those games at the end of the year, which are the most meaningful games and the games that the fans care most about.
9: Hey, and just looking at football now, and it just seems like, you know, there's always the preseason talks and polls, and there's the power rankings, and here's the favorite here and there. Feels like there's kind of a consensus building around the Rams that they're the best team, and boy, you know, we had Dan Orlovsky cut from him saying nobody even sniffs them. It's not even close, which I'm like, really? Did they win the title last year? I don't remember that part. But is it deserved? Do you look at it and say it's the Rams and everybody else? Do you where are the Seahawks in your pecking order? I'm curious how you view this NFC West and more specifically the Rams.
10: Well, again, old school. Seahawks won the Super Bowl. Somebody has to beat them. Yeah. I think they're still the team to beat, in my opinion. And they didn't really lose that much. I think that's kind of what people are missing nationally. Yeah, they lost some guys in free agency, but they expected to lose them. And they replaced them. Either they had the replacements on the roster or, you know, like Jadarian Price, they went and drafted a guy that actually is a better fit for what they do schematically on offense than the person they lost in free agency, who, oh, by the way, struggled to stay healthy during his time in Seattle. So that said, having, you know, covered the Rams a lot during the offseason and training camp, they have dudes. I mean, Miles Garrett is unique. I mean, he's the best player in the league. So they improved dramatically in terms of their pass rush, which was an issue for them. They had trouble closing out games because they couldn't get to the quarterback in the fourth quarter or in overtime. And then the fact that they had, you know, Trent McDuffie and Jalen Watson to an area that was considered a weakness in terms of their secondary. They're going to be much improved on the defensive side of the football. But again, one thing that people aren't talking about is special teams. I still think that's an issue for them. Right now, Xavier Smith is still their returner, even though, you know, he had that critical punt that led, you know, to them losing in that AFC championship game. They did bring in a new special teams coach in Bubba Ventrone, who has a lot of experience in the league. I think just the way that McVay looks at special teams needs to change. I think, you know, he's looked at it in the past as he just doesn't want them to lose it for them. I think he needs to look at it like, how can they help win us these games, which I feel like Seattle looks at it in that way and in terms of how they put their roster together. So, and then offensive line, you know, they might have a guy that's suspended at the start of the year and Alaric Jackson, who had a domestic issue this offseason. We don't know what's going to happen with Puka. He could also be facing a suspension at the start of the year. If they lose a couple different pieces on the offensive line, trying to block for a 38-year-old quarterback, and then you have to put in Stetson Bennett or Ty Bennett, I think their offense is much different if Stafford's not in there. So they still have some holes, even though, you know, again, I think they probably had the best roster 1 through 53 in the league.
6: Have you watched any of the Hard Knocks?
10: Yeah, it's been kind of cool, you know, just having covered that team for 6 years, being in that facility, you know, seeing some of the stories that they've been able to tell. I think it's been good TV, the first three that I've watched.
6: Do you think the perception of the Seahawks through Hard Knocks is positively or negatively? Just what your thoughts are nationally about them? Because I think Coach McDonald's come off unbelievable. Yeah.
10: I think it's been positive. I agree with you. I think you've been able to see a different side of Coach McDonald than maybe you don't see at the podium. And then the different stories that they've been able to tell, whether, you know, it's Derek Hall or Leonard Williams, just kind of focusing on those different players, Witherspoon, you know, with the contract situation. I think you've kind of been able to see a different side of this team, which again, you know, personality wise is much different than the Legion of Boom team, which was really just more edgy. You know, I know, like, when I would go into the locker room to interview players during that time, you always feel like there was going to be a fight at any point when you're in there talking to people, because there just was an edge, you know, when you would go into the locker room. And I didn't get that sense in being in the locker room and talking to the guys now.
6: Yeah, edgy was a nice way of saying something else, I think, but it was well described. Let me take you back to the Rams a little bit. Obviously, still a lot of talk about Aaron Donald. You used to cover the Rams, so I'm sure you got still pretty good connections. But unless you've talked with Aaron, we don't know. And just some reports have come out. This is going to drag on even farther. Just what's your gut?
10: Yeah,
6: what's your gut say?
10: Sure, I know a couple people that that know Aaron well. And from what I was always told was he's leaning back to playing, that it was going to be closer to September before he made his decision, and that he truly has not decided yet. And that's why he's having these workouts that are showing up on the transaction wire, so he can go and put pads on and just kind of test his body and see where he's at, and then let his body recover and see how it responds. I think if you go back to, you know, 2017, 2018, when Aaron Donald held out, you know, I think he came back 1 year, August 31st, and then next year was a week before, you know, the season started and played, you know, to a Hall of Fame level, if you look at the numbers that he's put up. And then, you know, you're Seattle. Walter Jones had his holdouts and would come back, you know, a week before the start of the season and play like a Hall of Famer. So I think guys with elite talent, I mean, elite ability, they don't need very much ramp up to get out and get out there and play. I think if he does come back, it'll be interesting to see how they handle it. You know, they're going to play him limited snaps. Is Donald going to be okay with playing limited snaps when he normally plays 80% of the snaps? And then, you know, he's a pretty good player. They're going to have to pay him. So, you know, what's the contract going to look like, and how are they going to be able to fit it into the cap? I think there's a lot of decisions that need to be made, you know, before he gets back on the field. And I'm interested to see how that process is handled.
9: Eric, the one team I feel like we're sleeping on is the San Francisco 49ers, who, despite the injuries to key players last year that sort of derailed them, they were still a 12-win team. The Rams were 12 wins. They were both 12-5, but we talk about the Rams in such a different breath than we do the 49ers, who, despite their key injuries, were 12-5. Are we doing them a disservice? Are they a team people are sleeping on? Or do you think, no, they're not going to be quite what they were last year in terms of a record? What's your expectation?
10: It's hard to say a team that has Christian McCaffrey, George Kittle, Trent Williams, Nick Bosa, Fred Warner, Mike Evans, that they're being slept on nationally. But you're right, there are, and they're being slept on because of the age of those players and the fact that they've had all the injuries that they've had over the past couple seasons, that it just continues to happen. And I was watching them at that joint practice a couple days ago. Obviously, McCaffrey.

0: There's a guy who won a Super Bowl, was phenomenal in the playoffs, and you know people obviously still want to pick, mostly at the Ram game when he threw the four interceptions and then previous year before that. But here's a guy we've said is the most talented quarterback in Seahawks history. His accuracy, they were showing on Hard Knocks the way the ball spins off his hand. It's the best by a long shot in the NFL. Why the perception? I mean, he finally won the Super Bowl, too. And it's hard to get him in the top 10 quarterbacks. It's usually somewhere around 13, 14. But I'm just curious your thoughts on that.
1: Paul, that's a great debate. Like, most talented quarterbacks, so you think better than Hasselbeck or Russell?
0: Yeah.
1: Or
0: I haven't said the best. I said the most talented. Okay. And the reason why I've said this, it is the way the ball spins off his hand. I said he throws like Aaron Rodgers. And he's one of the few guys who can truly sit in a pocket, and he can be in a very crowded space, not have to step up into it. He can roll out. He's accurate on the deep throw. He can throw in a contested window like nobody's business. Matt was a great timing quarterback, and he was fantastic. Don't get me wrong, but he can't make all the throws that Sam can do. And we already know with Russ. Russ was great at what he was great at. But he was very limited inside the pocket. So I just said he's the most talented overall with mobility, everything. And, you know, time will tell if he becomes the best. I think he's going to be, but time will tell.
1: I'll say this. If the NFC Championship game was the Super Bowl, we would be talking about Sam differently. But I think from a national perspective, we don't feel like the Seahawks won the Super Bowl because of Sam Darnold. We think that they won the Super Bowl because of their defense and the way that they played against the Patriots. Obviously, he played out of his mind in the NFC Championship game, 346 yards, four touchdowns. They won that game because of Sam. But I think people forget about that game because of what happened in the Super Bowl when, pretty much, everybody was watching that game nationally. And then I think there's some questions, because of Kubiak going to the Raiders and a new offensive coordinator. Now we're like, well, can he do it with this new offensive coordinator, or was Kubiak the person that was, making it all happen for them? So again, I feel like it's great for the Seahawks. Like, nobody, thinks they're going to get any more apparently. And thinks that they're going to be 7-10. So they can use that as motivation. And then they don't play the Rams until December. So they have a lot of time to really kind of, get things to where they need to be before they face, what I think is probably going to be their toughest test.
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1: Sounds good. Thanks again for having me, guys. Appreciate it.
2: You got it. 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You don't have to worry about remembering anything. Meanwhile, what did our colleagues think about the Seahawks signing Trevon Diggs or the Mariners' struggles? We're going to find out in Best of the Rest. It's coming your way next with Wyman and Bob. Paul Moyer in. It's Seattle Sports on 710.
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25: How dare you?
0: It is best of the rest. We take a listen to some of the conversations happening with Brock and Salt, Bump and Stacy, and then we render the correct opinion on those things, Paul. That's as I like to say. They express their opinion, then we come in with, here's the right answer, the right way to look at this. In all seriousness, we'll start with Bump and Stacy here. They were talking about Trayvon Diggs, Seahawks signing him. Obviously, we've talked a lot about Terrion Arnold and all of their interest there, and we'll figure out what goes on in the future. But they were talking about what that move means with Diggs, what it means for the Seahawks cornerback room.
21: What does it say about how the Seahawks feel about their own cornerback depth that they're reportedly going to sign Terrion Arnold?
0: Mm-hmm.
21: Now they've officially signed Diggs, which to me feels like a team that wants to shore up that room for sure. What are they getting in Diggs, who was a free agent? I mean, it's not like they made a trade for a huge name.
22: You have a good football player, a guy who's shown that he can be elite in this league, and I think he's going to be a depth piece. Can he work his way into maybe a more prominent role?
21: Yeah,
22: he could, but right now they're bringing him in for depth.
21: Big picture, should I be worried about what the Seahawks think about their own cornerback depth? These are not the moves of a team that feels absolutely solid about that group. Unless it just so happens that there happen to be two free agent cornerbacks and John Schneider, in doing his due diligence and just kind of finding random guys, thought, oh, these two are interesting. But I don't think it's a coincidence they're both cornerbacks.
22: Well, listen, we got Julian Neal, who's questionable. He's been banged up. Shamar Jean Charles, who played in that the last preseason games on the IR now. At left corner, on ESPN at least, I got Devin Witherspoon listed there. You have Michael Dansby, who is a rookie. You have Andre Fuller, who's a rookie. You have Nehemiah Pritchett, who's, it's been tough for him to get on the football field, right? He's been more of a special teams guy. So I'm looking at maybe the Devin Witherspoon complex, right? You want to move him into that nickel spot. And you got Josh Jobin outside, and maybe you're looking for another outside corner. That means that Dansby, Fuller, and Pritchett have not done enough to really impress so far.
21: Okay,
22: they probably have their moments, but haven't done a lot.
0: And it's hard to argue against that, right? If you felt really good about your depth, about those guys, Pritchett and Fuller and Dansby, and then again, Julian Neal, the guy you drafted, who's been dealing with an injury. We don't know how serious that's going to end up being in terms of time missed. They clearly don't feel like we're set. Otherwise, you're not going to go, especially after somebody like Terrion Arnold, who's going to bring backlash, whether you think he's innocent, guilty, innocent until proven guilty. Just the story alone is immediately going to force some level of backlash from the fan base. So, but they're willing to deal with that, and they go out and get a Trayvon Diggs, who at one point was a spectacular player, but he's had injuries to both knees he's coming off of. Don't know where he's at physically, but that, fair to say, they don't feel totally secure about that spot based on what they're doing, right?
26: You've asked me a few times, what's your biggest concern going into the season?
0: Yeah.
26: I've been pretty consistent. It's corner. And it's not that I don't think we have good players. It's just they're unproven.
0: Mm-hmm.
26: I think we, you know, Bump is right. And I think Nehemiah Pritchett, he's got the skill level, has he become a good football player? And it's not there yet. I think the Neo part, you know, when you're a rookie, I thought it would take some time to develop him. Dansby, he went to University of Arizona, so it's just going to take him time to figure it out because they're not the smartest guys in the world that went to Arizona.
0: Don't let your college bias get in the way.
26: Oh, that's, but you're counting on rookies to come in and it's not just that. I mean, you're thin there.
0: Yeah,
26: at that position, to me, it's a very low risk, high reward opportunity. You bring in a veteran guy who knows how to make plays. I think in our system too, where it's about reading the quarterback and pattern recognition and the way that we game plan and the knowledge our coaches give for them on defense with the pass rush we have, where you can start to anticipate and jump on the ball. Diggs could have a great year. Mm-hmm. He's got to be healthy, though.
0: Yeah.
26: He's had two knee injuries. He had the concussion issue. This I heard him talk about. This is the first off season where he actually got to work on football, not rehab.
0: Right.
26: So
0: he said he still wants to prove he's the best.
26: I'd like that. Yeah. Not just I'm good enough to be on a team.
0: Right.
26: I loved his press conference. You know, he sounded humble but confident. Mm-hmm. You know, you're looking for that. So, yeah, I mean, this the Seahawks are about improving this team no matter what. We'll see what happens with Arnold. That I'm just not sure how that's going to play out. I think that is – there's so much unknown there. With Diggs, you get a guy, if he's healthy, and he can be even remotely what he used to be.
0: Yeah.
26: Man, you've got a guy. You're plug and play right now. And look, my biggest concern has been we don't have a true shutdown corner. We have good – look, I think Job is a really good player. But I can't leave him all alone like we used to do with Richard Sherman because, you know, there's times that he can get beat. There's times right. There are separation there. So, you know, you got to mix things up. And that's Coach McDonald's job to make sure of that. Witherspoon, we already know, he's best inside.
0: Yeah.
26: He can play outside. I'm not – but it's just not what he's best at. So I'm not taking away what he's best at, and that's being an impact player inside that box and blitzing and doing all the things, you know, taking, you know, the tight ends and running backs. Where is Devin Witherspoon? That's in the game plan. If you throw Diggs in there and he's back because – tall. I listened to Brock this morning. He's tall. He's got a wingspan like 6'6 guy, so he's long armed. I love that because that changes the geometry on a deep ball. I mean, you now have to drop it from the sky rather than, you know, more of a flat, you know, go ball. I'm if this works out, brilliant. And so, you know, I just think they're stockpiling the best they can, and they won't be done until the season starts.
0: Yeah. I like it. I like the moves. And the first part you said is most relevant to me is that they're low risk, high reward moves in both cases. Yeah, you risk the blowback with Arnold, and that's something that's not going to be settled until the season's well underway. He's on the commissioner's list. He's not going to play out of the gate. So that's not anything to deal with out of the gate. But Diggs, if he's healthy, that could be a huge boost to that secondary. So I like that move.
26: Sounds like he's healthy.
0: Yeah. Meanwhile, on Tuesday, Brock and Brian Walters were talking about Adam Jude's piece on Kevin Seitzer, the Mariners hitting coach and the Mariners offense, and they gave their thoughts on some of the perhaps the mental issues that are going on with this team.
1: When players are struggling like the Mariners have been, the only way to get that mind to stop racing, to stop all those, you know how athletes are, and your mind just starts second. Brock, second you throw an interception. Ooh, man, am I going to do that again? Oh, here we go. And then you start thinking a little bit more, and it starts to compound. The second I drop a pass, okay, I better not drop this next one. Okay, and I can imagine with Major League Baseball players, when you have a reaction time of whatever that reaction time
2: is.
1: Millisecond. I can imagine that thinking like that can't be good for you.
2: Yeah.
1: And that's kind of where I'm going with it is, look, simplify this. Just sit on it. Pick your pitch and get after it. And that's what I like. I think that's what you have to do when you're struggling like the Mariners are.
2: One of the things I aim to do, and I don't know how well I do it on an everyday basis with both my son, who's an aspiring quarterback, the tight ends that I get to coach, ring the buzzer, Mora, is I try to live in the do's from a messaging standpoint. I don't want to live in the don'ts. Yep. And some of my most frustrating coaches that I played for, well, don't do this. Don't throw an interception. Don't put the ball in harm's way. Don't make a mistake. Don't.
1: Yep.
2: And I think it's one of the great strengths of Coach McDonald down there in Seattle is we live in the do's. I don't want you thinking of the negatives. And in a sport that you have as much time as baseball to think, in a sport where you don't get to take it out on your opponent physically, you don't get to defend harder, you don't get to hit harder, you don't get to block harder, I think fighting that do's and don'ts becomes a strong reality.
26: I thought Coach McDonald on Hard Knocks was so transparent about everybody or about his growth as a coach. And he talked about it. He goes, if I'm being completely honest with myself, I coached probably even my first year, but when I was defensive coordinator, not to lose.
0: Yep.
26: And I changed it somewhere last year that, no, I'm coaching to win.
0: Yeah.
26: And I'm going to put you guys in the best position because I believe in you. And I think that same thing, again, there's a lot of things. We look at the Mariners, the difference between the Mariners and the Seahawks. and how that's driven. And baseball is a completely different game. I mean, you know, failure rate is, it's 80%. It's 75 for sure. You know, 70 used to be, if you're 70% failure, you're a multimillionaire. Yeah. And now if you're a 75% failure, you have a chance to be a Hall of Famer. And if you could take those players, same thing, and say, hit to win. Stop, say, don't hit to just stay up here. Don't work the count. What, just at the end of the day, it's just a game. It's just a sport. You've done this your whole life. You've been here for a reason, and it gets so much in your brain. Cal Raleigh, I can't imagine. I really can't. And I do it. I still do it in golf. I could be on a range. I got it. I've been chipping all day, and we were at a member guest, and we're alternate shot. We're in the playoffs. And we're on the back fringe, and normally I would chip it. And I kept thinking, I go, but what if I not hosel this thing? And yeah. I got a crowd around here, and I'm thinking about what could happen. I've done that before. And so what did I do? I grabbed the putter. There was a big hill I had to go over. It was not the best play, but I go, well, I don't want to lose this.
0: Yeah.
26: Instead of, I should have chipped the thing. And giving my guy a legitimate chance. And that's just human nature. And I think the Mariners, they nailed it. It's right on.
0: All right. Coming up, the Seahawks aren't the only team doing joint practices right now. We're going to hear about one of the most exciting ones. That's coming up next in Sweeping the Dial with Wyman and Bob. We got Paul Moyer in at Seattle Sports on 710.
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4: 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And the home of the Seahawks. 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
5: Let's go.
0: Hey, it's Bob Stelton here, and let me tell you about one of the best decisions I've ever made in my life. 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
5: Eagles running back Saquon Barkley is not a fan of joint practices.
6: I'm the wrong guy to ask because I hate joint practices, to be honest. I think one day's good, but we play in an ego filled sport with a lot of men, and I'm all about just putting the work in, and it's good to go against someone new. I think we're at that part of camp where we needed to go against a new face. When you do it the right way, it's good, but honestly, I'm not really a fan of joint practice. More times than not, nothing good comes out of it. Like, you get when you have the work, it's good, but then you get to push in, the shove in, and someone say this about you, and I'm like, oh no, but I'm not that, you're this, and just like, it's immature when we get to that level. I gotta do a better job too, because I'm a little troublemaker sometimes, but I was good this week.
7: You think he's in the majority or the minority when it comes to players and how they feel about joint practices?
8: I don't know if the players probably do like them, because it is. I mean, it's like an MMA weigh-in. Hey, look, it's not fake. Yeah. I mean, that's a lot of testosterone going at each other, and, you know, there's a lot of bark, and it doesn't take much to get in fights. There's a way to stop it. And the way you stop it, because I think it's going to become more and more prevalent in this league, because you cannot have injuries. But we also need more bodies and to get more reps. So now I can divide my team in half, get more reps for my first and second team guys going up against an offensive group. I think coaches probably love it because of that. But the players, you're going up, and I've got to get fired up for a practice. I gotta get mentally fired up. I mean, it's not a normal practice. It's, even if it's, hey, we're just gonna have, you know, light hitting or no hitting. No, there's going to be hitting.
7: Doesn't matter.
8: I think there's just a way you say, hey, look, if you come off the sideline, if you join the fight, we're gonna treat this just like an NFL game.
7: Like you're out.
8: Because you fine a team $500,000, what does that do?
7: Yeah.
8: You go fine a player $500,000. Or, you know, even 5,000,
7: right?
8: They're less likely to say, I'm going to join the fight here.
7: Did they, when you were playing, was that happening? Were they doing joint practices? Because we were talking about with Pete, and I don't know that they ever had joint practices
8: Pete
7: under
8: didn't
7: Pete.
8: Like them.
7: Did you ever have them as a player?
8: Wait, I remember scrimmaging in the Tacoma Dome, Houston Oilers, back when they were the Oilers. Dave Wyman's actually told me we did more of them. I don't remember that many. But I do remember the Houston Oilers one, because it was packed and it was fun.
7: But that was a game, though, right?
8: No, it was a scrimmage. A scrimmage. They brought them in. I can't remember what year it was, but I remember playing in it. So it must have been early in my career. And that was fun, though, you know, because you're like, okay, I do want to go hit something. But remember, camp was longer.
7: Right.
8: You know, even though you had four preseason games, it was just, you had double, triple days. That was a break. Oh, I get to go play an actual scrimmage and hit people and rest my body? Let's do it.
7: That was a break to the body.
3: Yeah. Sweeping the dial.
5: Here's how Lewis Riddick reacted to the fight between the Cowboys and the Saints at their joint practice on GetUp.
9: Players need to take accountability and some responsibility for acting like idiots. That's not what you're out there for. Like, dude, look at this. You're squaring off like it's UFC. Like, what the hell are you doing? Like, honestly, if it was a player that, honestly, for me, I didn't think was going to be a meaningful contributor to my football team, I'd be cutting people left and right. Honest to God, I'd be going, look, get him out of here, because it's proven nothing. Doing that kind of stuff proves nothing. And it's not, you know what, it's football, it's hot, you're going to get someone else. You know what? You barely practice. You guys practice once a day. You wear pads once a day. They cut down the off season. They've made it so much easier. You're making boatloads of money.
7: Wow, he's a no-tolerance guy. I mean, I get that you're worried about ultimately the concern of somebody getting hurt, right? That's that in the end, you can be mad about them fighting. You shouldn't be fighting, but you're worried about fighting only because of what could happen. Somebody breaks a hand on a helmet. Somebody gets, you know, rolled up into because everybody's running to the scrum. I mean, there's a lot of bad that could happen. So I get the concern and why people like Lewis getting pretty animated about it.
8: I thought he was too animated.
7: Yeah.
8: It's it got into the personal line. Remember, he went from management, so now he's thinking from a management standpoint, and it's really interesting how that bias came across from me right there from his emotion. What I would say, why I disagree with him completely, is, yeah, but just like you have some pit bulls, well, you blaming it on the pit bulls? No, you're the owner of that, right? So You've got to lead from the top down. I mean, Mike McDonald going into this Tennessee joint when he said, I'm telling you right now, everybody look me in the eye. We're not fighting. And here's why. One, I don't want to waste a rep. We've told their coaches too. Guess what? They're probably going to push your button. What kind of discipline do we have? We're Super Bowl champs. We don't need to be fighting.
7: Yeah.
8: And so to me, you drive that from the top down, which, and by the way, if you do, I will fine you. And that's just going to cut 90% of it. So Lewis, man, way too, I mean, over the top there. The players, Lewis, these are fighters. You are training them to be fighters, and you're saying, oh, you overdid it. You're not like USC. Nothing wrong with that.
7: Yeah. Yeah. So, I get the concern, though. The concern makes sense. I get it.
8: But that starts from the top down.
7: Yeah. No, you're right.
8: If you're
7: right.
8: Going to say, oh, I didn't say anything to the players and we really didn't have any type of accountability. Hey, players, you guys police this yourself against a rival team.
7: Yeah.
8: That's not happening.
7: All right. Coming up, time to check in with our favorite ray of sunshine. That'd be Mariners beat reporter Ryan Divish of the Seattle Times. He's going to join us next with Wyman and Bob. We got Paul Moyer in at Seattle Sports on 710.
0: Isn't it great to be back in pads playing football? A little Seahawks style.
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